0: or evidence. The 78th annual Primetime Emmy nominations are in.
1: As expected, The Pitt and Hacks have grabbed the most nominations, with The Pitt getting 25 nominations in the drama category. Hacks followed with 24. Jean Smart landed another nomination for Outstanding Lead Actress in a Comedy Series. The nomination sees Smart closing in on tying an Emmy record currently held by comedy legends Julia Louis-Dreyfus and Cloris Leachman. Michael J. Fox received his first Emmy nomination in a decade for his work on Shrinking, and Rob Reiner got a posthumous nod for his recurring part on The Bear. Mariska Hargitay will host the 78th annual Primetime Emmy Awards, set to air on NBC September 14th. Michelle Polino, Fox News.
0: There's another postal price hike coming.
2: It's going to cost more to send first-class mail starting Sunday, when the price of a forever stamp will tick up to 82 cents from 78 cents. The latest in a series of increases, six over the past 5 years, aimed at stemming the U.S. Postal Service's mounting financial losses, $9 billion in fiscal 2025. The Postal Service has struggled with dwindling mail volume and high costs, and its finances have been hampered by congressional policy changes. Other postage products set to see price hikes include domestic postcards, 65 cents, up from 61 cents, and international postcards and letters, a nickel more at 175.
0: Fox's Lillian Wu on Wall Street. The Dow lost 576. The Nasdaq added 51. The S&P minus 21. Oil prices rose, ending the day at about $72 a barrel. I'm Lisa Lucera. This is Fox.
3: Every day, the men and women of the United States Marine Corps stand ready to defend the American way of life. The few, the proud, the Marines.
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6: Hello, America. 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Our number, 877-381-3811, 877-381-3811. You know, the other day, we don't forget, I told you, you can go online and you can hear Islamist imam and scholar and activist one after another, and what they say about our country and this, and the people in our country and our Jews and so forth and so on. And so I don't want to ignore that. In fact, I want to share it with you as we go through this now. Tariq Bazzi at the International Al-Quds Day in Dearborn, Michigan. I want you to understand this in 2024. Al-Quds, that is the like the SS of the IRGC. There's an International Al-Quds Day in Dearborn, Michigan. Dearbornistan. Now, Dearbornistan is not just a Muslim-majority community. It is a jihadi hotbed. You understand? It's a jihadi hotbed with a Ford Motor Company. The Ford Motor Company has assembly lines and has for God knows what, 100 years. Cut 12, go.
7: We've been asked in the past, why are our protests on the International Day of Quds, why are they so anti-America? Why don't we just focus more on Israel and not talk so much about America? Gaza has shown the entire world why these protests are so anti-America. Because it's the United States government that provides the funds for all of the atrocities that we just heard about. And this is why Imam Khomeini, who declared the International Day of Quds, this is why he would say to pour all of your chants and all of your shouts upon the head of America.
8: Al-Mawti America! Al-Mawti America! Al-Mawti America!
7: Malcolm X said, and I quote,
6: see the mix of the Marxism and Islamism? Go ahead.
7: This countries that have ever existed on this earth. It's not Genocide Joe that has to go. It's the entire system that has to go. Any system that would allow such atrocities and such devilry to happen and would support it, such a system does not deserve to exist on God's earth. And so when these fools ask us if Israel has a right to exist, the chant death to Israel has become the most logical chant shouted across the world today.
6: Mm-hmm. What is this Rat Fink doing in our country? All Hamas had to do is leave Israel alone. Nothing would have happened. I'm not going to go through the details and the reports that have come out that have made it clear there was not genocide in Gaza. But this is now in the deep brain tissue of the nitwittery, not just in this country, but all over the world. Imam Usama Abdaghani at the International Al-Quds Day, same day, Dearbornistan, Michigan. Cut 13, go.
7: Imam Khomeini recognized that Israel is an evil settler colonialist project.
6: Israel an evil settler colonialist project when the Jews have been there nearly 4,000 years? Ask yourselves this. Ask yourselves. Islam didn't even exist when Jews were in Israel. What is Israel today? Didn't even exist. And it wouldn't exist for another 2,300 years. The Palestinians, a made-up organization by the Soviets and the KGB in 1964-65, they took the name Palestinian because it sounds like Palestine. How do we know that? Because that's what they said. And yet Israel, they're the colonialists. They're the occupiers, the Jews. Now you can go into Jerusalem and you can see all the Jewish artifacts going back nearly 4,000 years, just as you can see the Christian artifacts going back several thousand years. But it doesn't matter. It doesn't matter. Not to these people. Go ahead.
7: Cancer and the established this day. Israel before this, brothers and sisters, was a sacred cow. Nobody could criticize Israel. Everybody was terrified of being anti-Semitic. Everybody was afraid of them. But now the people of conscience very openly will criticize Israel.
6: People of conscience that support Hamas and Hezbollah and the Muslim Brotherhood. People of conscience, huh? They act like October 7th never happened. They don't care. They're glad it happened. Go ahead.
7: Israel for what it is. Israel is ISIS. They are Nazis. They are fascists. They are racist. The people of the world now know this.
6: Unbelievable. That's in Michigan. Let's go to Florida. The Florida Islamic Imam Muhammad Masri in San Francisco this past June. Cut 14, go.
9: We are buying these churches. We bought 3 churches so far, converted them to masjids, and now we have one we are buying with a school to make it, because we have to serve the same people, the people who were part of that community. One day they will be Muslims. So we'll make it into a masjid and an Islamic school for our children and their children, inshallah. 100 years ago, they invaded the Muslim world and they built missionary schools and destroyed Islamic schools and masjids. Today, we bring the favor back, turn their churches into masjids and their schools into Islamic schools, bring the light of Islam to here. We're able to buy ready-to-go institutions that have been there for a long time, but they emptied out. And now it is time to be filled with Muslims, with reverts, converts. This is an election year, but we're not going to be happy with either candidate. We have to be happy when Islam becomes the best candidate for us. I ask Allah subhanahu wa ta'ala to give Islam the victory in this country.
6: It's Florida. How about we go to the Houston Mosque? Imam Muhammad al-Faruqi at the Houston Mosque, where the New Orleans attacker worshipped in August 2024. Cut 15, go.
10: One of the stories that we learn in the Quran is the story of Ashab al-Sabt in Surah Al-A'raf. The story of the people of Saturday. Allah subhanahu wa ta'ala ordered them not to fish on Saturday. And the test from Allah subhanahu wa ta'ala for these people came in the form that throughout the week, the fish would be less in quantity. And only on the day of Saturday, all the fish would flock to the surface. The first group of people, they were completely defiant to the command of Allah. They didn't think there will be consequences of their defiance of the command of Allah subhanahu wa ta'ala. So they went ahead and they fished on the day of Saturday. Then group 1B, what did they do? Group 1B, they said, you know what? We won't fish on Saturday. Our trenches will fish for us on Saturday. So what they did was by the shore, they built trenches. They dug holes and trenches. And they put the feed inside of these holes. Right? They put the bait, they say, inside these holes. And they put a net over it. The fish, in going to try to get the bait, they would get stuck inside these trenches. Obviously, this would happen on Saturday. Allah subhanahu wa ta'ala turned some of them into monkeys and some of them into pigs and some of them into rats and so on and so forth. This punishment was revealed upon this group of people. And we know this story. Do we think that Allah subhanahu wa ta'ala is not watching us here? That's what the Jews thought. They thought Allah subhanahu wa ta'ala is watching them only in Jerusalem, in Baytul Muqaddas. So they went out everywhere on the face of this earth, started creating havoc everywhere.
6: That's Houston. Now let's go to Orange County, California. Another imam, Tariq Atta. And this is 2 months ago. Cut 16, go.
11: A few days ago, somebody went to, he found two employees from the Israeli embassy in Washington, D.C., and he shot them and killed them both. It is clearly against the law to do something like that. And as Muslims, we don't endorse such behaviors. Even if they are employed by an entity that are the worst of the worst. Wallahi, I wouldn't be shocked. In fact, I would expect that these same politicians who are expressing their outrage and look at anti-Semitism and all this stuff in their private rooms, they are saying this is exactly what we need. This is what we were looking for. No, I'm not saying there's a conspiracy behind the murder, but don't give us the outrage. You are the most inhumane people walking this earth, and we don't buy your outrage for the death of innocent people. That is nothing more than your own. You use it as nothing more than your own political leverage to get your narrative, to try and push back against the pro-Palestinians. And on top of all of this, they say the lie that they're God's chosen people. La ilaha illallah. You're not, that is a lie. God is innocent from you. He is distant from you because of your actions. Rather, you are the devil's chosen people. Because you do the devil's work.
6: One part of the country to the next. Muhammad Nazarat, Chicago Islamic scholar. Last November, cut 17, go.
12: Unfortunately, these days we don't repeat this enough, or we don't have this aqidah concept firm in our minds that Islam did not come to coexist Islam is Islam la yu'la. Al-Islam ya'lu wa la yu'la alayhi. Al-Islam is raised high and nothing is raised above Islam. We can't think of Islam that it came to live with these other religions in the sense that Islam is a religion amongst those religions and they have a share with the truth. And they have a share of justice. And they have a share of, you know, this worship of Allah, the correct worship of Allah subhanahu wa ta'ala. Islam came to correct all of that. Islam came to remove the oppression of all those religions. And it is the only truth, and it is the only way to justice.
6: Mm-hmm. I've got a lot more. We'll be right back.
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0: in.
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0: Oh, yeah. You were very high. You were high. It was a crying disgrace. They saw you on the counter by your keys. I guess we got to get back to this. Imam Sheikh Uthman Ibn Farouk. California-based Islamic scholar. Last year, cut 18, go.
1: How is have intimacy, nice English there, how is have intimacy with a slave not adultery and halal, but having intimacy with a non-slave adultery?
2: When you have an intimate relationship with your wife or a woman with her husband, is that adultery? Well, no. Why is it not adultery? Because Allah made it halal. That's why, right? Why is it that if somebody is not married and they have intimate relations, marital relations, that's considered zina, adultery, because Allah made that haram? That is the line between halal and haram. Zina and not zina, adultery and not adultery, right? So, Allah made the spousal relations between a husband and wife halal. And Allah made that those people taken under war, not regularly under war, as captives who were trying to kill you, that now you're going to support and keep in your house and spend on and treat well, that this is like a wife. This is somebody who you can have those relationships with. So if Allah made it halal, that is not zina. That is not adultery, because Allah made it halal. That's the line.
0: So here we have an imam in California saying, basically, slaves, women you capture, slaves, you can rape. That's what he's saying. Can rape. The Minnesota Islamic Imam Abdul Malik, January of this year, cut 19, go.
3: Now that the people of America are standing for you, will you share with them the lights and the beauty and the majesty of Islam, or will you stay in hiding? Tell the young people to continue to study, to prepare themselves to become the doctors, the lawyers, the engineers, to become the mayor, the police chief, the leaders of Congress, and those that were born in America. Prepare yourself to be America's next president. Share with the people of Minnesota the words of the Quran, the wisdom of the Prophet, and the beauty of our community, because this is your moment of grace. You have to make up your mind today, as Muslims in Minnesota. What is your position in defending the lives and the future of your people? Nobody asks you to be violent. You don't have to be violent. Your weapon is your faith. Your strength is your unity, and you must quickly engage the American people, especially the people of Minnesota. We just elected a Muslim to be the mayor of New York. That's the home of 9/11. And those that are in opposition to Islam, they're watching the growth and the development of the Muslim community, and it scares them. You know why? Not because you're a threat. No. They think you're about to replace those of privilege of the days of old. They see the Muslims as their replacement. And to be honest with you, we are their replacement. We are, as they would say, the new kids on the block. And this is our moment.
0: Going to replace us. Dearborn Heights Shiite. Well, no, actually, let me go above. Dearborn Henry Ford Community College professor Shadid. Cut 20, go.
4: The pure soul of Sayyid Ali Khamenei returned back to its Lord as a martyr, like Imam Hussein alayhi salam, and joined his grandfathers and all of the prophets and the best of prophets, Prophet Muhammad, peace be upon him, and his progeny, the Ahlul Bayt alayhi salam. May Allah raise their ranks in paradise and shower them with mercy. However, Trump did a huge mistake by killing our beloved leader, Sayyid Ali Khamenei. He thought that by killing him...
0: How does he call Khamenei, who was killed a few months back, their leader? This is not a joke, America. That's their leader. This is the enemy within that wants to destroy our country, and that one day they're going to want to destroy it violently. 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
1: No. You need to keep hearing this, folks. 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These imams, these scholars, these professors. Much of it comes from Memory, M-E-M-R-I. 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They collect this information. Sometimes it's in Farsi, sometimes it's in Arabic, sometimes it's in another language. They interpret it. But here, it's right here in America, English and broken English. You can hear it. And this poison is spreading throughout our country. And these people who are naturalized citizens need to be denaturalized and removed. And people who are here on temporary visas need to be kicked out. And it's time we really put our foot down on this right now. Right now. Dearborn Heights Shiite Imam Muhammad Ali Ilahi. Just a few months ago, again, eulogizing Khomeini. They're all eulogizing Khomeini. 21, go.
3: So it started an illegal war.
1: He doesn't sound like he was born in this country, does he to you, Mr. Producer? Not at all. Go ahead.
3: The house of the leader of the country. Where is justification for this? Reason for this at all? I know that you love to end this life this way, to be remembered forever and ever. That Ashqal Ashqiya, yani.
1: Almost sounds like an Alfred Hitchcock movie, doesn't it? Ashqal Ashqiya, Ashqal Ashqiya. Go ahead.
3: Ayadi Ashqal Ashqiya fil alam. That is an honor. That is a pleasure to be in paradise of Allah subhanahu wa ta'ala, that you live a life
1: by the way, have you heard one of these guys, one of them, say something nice about our country? Ever? In all these clips, you haven't. Not a single thing. They come to this country. They seek naturalized citizenship or whatever the hell they're doing. They come here. and trash us, and trash the hell out of us. Go ahead.
3: Faqih, as a mujtahid, as a filsuf, as an arif, as a sha'ir, as a father, as a teacher, as a leader, for decades and decades of absolute service in educating people with wisdom and with work and with worship, and then end your life after 86 years with shahada? Wow.
1: I'm sorry, I didn't get half of that, but I'm sure it wasn't pleasant. Let's go to Hassan Samalri, poet and lawyer, at Ground Zero, which is Dearborn, Michigan, at the Shiite Mosque Memorial for Khomeini. This went on all day long. Poor Khomeini was killed. Our great leader, Khomeini. That's what they called him. Khomeini, the leader of the enemy against the United States of America, is their leader in Dearborn, Michigan, and other parts of our country. Go ahead.
4: We're gathered here today to commemorate the martyrdom of the great leader of our time, Sayyid Ali al-Husayn al-Khamenei.
1: Khamenei is the great leader of our time, and now he's martyred. You got it? Now, these people with this attitude, they're walking around our country, in our streets, in our neighborhoods. And they hate your guts. They hate you. We have imported into our country Islamists from the Middle East, Islamists from Pakistan, from other parts of the world, who come here to destroy us. Go ahead.
5: We might think this was an attack led by Zionist Jews, but the commander of their mission is the very one who was trying to prove that Adam was not worth prostrating to. Iblis is the one behind the scenes leading their camp, in the shadows lurking, irking, in their symbology, their ideologies, their psychology, their economy, claiming they follow the laws of Moses and Deuteronomy. Iblis is the hidden commander of today's society. Regardless of the stew we put at the desk of the Oval Office, Republican or Democrats, or even if 1,000 elections come to pass, it is clear that this country was built for and built by the Epstein class. And that just like Palestine, we live on stolen land when the devil-worshipping Freemasons reach these shores and the Zionist-minded...
1: Coming to our country... They live on stolen land, they say. The Jew hatred is out of sight. The American hatred is constant. Evil. Evil. Vile. Hateful. Individuals. I can only imagine what the Founding Fathers would say. They'd say, how the hell did this happen? We said a virtuous people. A virtuous people. Look what you've brought into your own country. An immigration process is supposed to support our society, support our citizenry. People are supposed to come here and assimilate into our culture. Do these people sound like they're assimilating? No, they want to destroy us. Our ruling class has done this to us. Our weak, quisling, ruling class, I don't care what party. We have to lead a pushback against this. And we need to demand of every single candidate, what are they going to do about it? And I expect them, when they come on this program or my TV show or anywhere else, that they figure out what our immigration laws are, what can be done, and if they're not good enough, then we're going to be swallowed by this. Go ahead.
5: Explore, and they genocided the natives. through the one eye of the devil and their currency, through their plans and full sight.
1: So now they're attacking our history. This is the Marxist part of the Islamist. You've got to destroy the citizen's connection to the country's history. And we have millions, tens of millions of young people who believe this stuff. Maybe some of them are in your family. It's day in and day out drumbeat that we're on stolen land. You know, that Columbus was a Zionist murderer. They've got all their propaganda. Now, they're never going to talk about what land they're on, the Islamists in the Middle East, that they stole it from Jews and Christians. They're never going to talk about that. They're never going to talk about how they treat women and little girls. Never. They're never going to talk about how they slaughter people, their own people. They're never going to talk about how they slaughter Christians in Africa and Syria. Never. Go ahead.
5: Of liberty is actually Lucifer, demonic bearer, holy.
1: All right, this guy, I've had enough of this guy. He is a poet and a lawyer. Hassam Salamri. He sounds like a mental patient. We'll be right back.
0: Mark Levin.
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0: All right. I needed that. Didn't you need that, Rick? You know that you got me. I needed that, America. Come on.
1: Oh, yeah.
0: You know, gold entered 2026 after a historic year. 53 new all-time highs. Record annual demand. An average price up of 44% year over year. Then pushed past $5,500 an ounce in January. Right now, it's pulled back a little because that's the nature of the market. Their trajectory is up, up, up, but it zigzags. Well, now it's zagged, but it's going to zig. That's the point. Many Wall Street analysts are telling clients this may be a window before gold pushes back toward new highs. I know gold is very, very valuable right now. It's in great demand. Silver's on track for a sixth straight year of structural supply deficit. What does that mean? 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Oh, yeah. How much Tim left, Mr. Producer? All right. We have a few more special voices that I want you to hear before I'm done with this. I'm going to do three more when we come back. And Long Island Mosque Memorial for Khomeini. Khomeini's been memorialized, martyrized. You know, all over this country, all over your country, by these immigrants, these new immigrants to America who just love the country, and you can listen to one after another, they never talk about their love of America, because they know what I know, and you know what I know. Their political ideology is incompatible with Americanism, because Americanism is based on the Judeo-Christian belief system in the Enlightenment. Theirs is not. And they are taught, and they believe their God tells them to conquer us, to devour us, to destroy us. And that's what they're about, day in and day out. I'll be right back.

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7: This is a Fox News alert. He will withdraw. I'm Lee Silicera. Maine Democratic Senate hopeful Graham Plattner has announced he will withdraw from the race after a former girlfriend accused him of rape. Plattner posted a video to social media.
8: As many of you know, over the past couple days, I have faced some very serious allegations, and I just want to make it clear, this is all false. The things that have been claimed did not happen. It's not real.
7: Maine's Democratic Party put out a statement last hour saying they will hold a convention to replace Pat Plattner. Maine is considered to be a key state in the bid to control the Senate, as Democrats are hoping to defeat incumbent Republican Susan Collins. U.S. Central Command says it's launched a second round of strikes against Iran.
9: President Trump says these renewed strikes are retribution for Iran's attacks on those commercial ships in the Strait of Hormuz, and the president saying another warning to Iran that if they do it again, the American response will be much worse for Iran. President Trump saying the ceasefire was over, so that today at the end of the two-day NATO summit here in Ankara, President Trump also predicts the U.S. is not returning to war against Iran.
7: Fox's Lucas Tomlinson in Ankara, Turkey. The hearing continued today in Utah for Tyler Robinson, the man accused of killing Charlie Kirk last September.
10: Prosecutors called Utah State Bureau of Investigation agent Brian Davis to the stand. He discussed an interview with Robinson's roommate, Lance Twiggs, this past April. Davis said Twiggs was granted use immunity, meaning
11: immunity from statements that are made in regard to an incident.
10: It does not fully protect a witness from prosecution. The video of that, which could include a confession, became a contentious point, with Robinson's defense wanting to redact some of it, which Judge Tony Graff Jr. granted.
7: Fox's Grinnell Scott. 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
7: The Texas teen convicted of murdering a crosstown rival wants a new trial.
13: Carmelo Anthony was sentenced to 35 years in prison last month in the stabbing death of 17-year-old Austin Metcalf at a Frisco, Texas track meet last year. Anthony, now with a new legal team, is seeking a retrial and the removal of the original judge from his appeal case. The defense arguing that Anthony's constitutional rights were violated in part by biased jury instructions in a restricted courtroom, even though over two dozen members of the public were allowed inside. The new defense team saying it's working pro bono because Anthony's broke, despite his family reportedly pocketing over $630,000 from a legal defense fundraiser. Jeff Manasso, Fox News.
7: In Pakistan, the wreckage of a cargo plane that disappeared off the coast of Karachi has been recovered. The aircraft operated by the private carrier K2 Airways had departed from the UAE yesterday afternoon amid and reported a navigational system problem before losing contact with an air traffic controller. Five crew members remain missing. Las Vegas is a step closer to having an NBA team.
14: Former NBA player and coach Vinny Del Negro, part of a new leadership group to help make the Las Vegas Jacks, an NBA expansion squad. The group is led by Naismith Basketball Hall of Fame executive Jerry Colangelo, also includes former NBA player Jay Williams, with multiple institutional financial partners. They say they have $8 billion committed to a future bid, with hopes to get the number closer to $13 billion. The plan would be for the team to play initially at T-Mobile Arena, where the Golden Knights play. Jared Max, Fox News.
7: Three-time Cy Young Award winner and two-time World Series champion Justin Verlander has announced he plans to retire after this season with the Detroit Tigers. The 43-year-old is the oldest player in Major League Baseball. He made the announcement shortly after he was added as a legend pick to the American League All-Star roster. I'm Lisa Lacera. This is Fox News.
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18: 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He's here. 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
20: Pleasure to have you here with us. We will be taking calls in about 20, 30 minutes. If you want to join us, 877-381-3811. 877-381-3811. Imam Usama Abdul-Yabba-Dabba. And a Dearborn Shiite mosque memorial for Khomeini. Couple of months ago. Cut 23 ago. Cut 23 ago.
21: To each and every one of you, and I also offer my congratulations on this ultimate honor that he received after 86 years of jihad in the way of Allah subhanahu wa ta'ala.
20: You understand, this man is praising Khomeini for jihad for 86 years. And he's the imam of the Dearborn Shiite Mosque. You got that? Right here in America. Go ahead.
21: One of you for coming out here. It was very important that we have this gathering today and that we remember our shuhada and that we not be intimidated by the Epstein class. And even more than I appreciate...
20: Now, this is what they do. The woke right and the Islamist bigots. Now it's the Epstein class. That's the Jews, the Epstein class. They sound alike. They talk alike. They hate America alike. They hate Jews. They hate Christians. Mm-hmm. Go ahead.
21: Then I appreciate our sister.
20: This is the Sirhan class speaking. Remember him? Murdered Bobby Kennedy? The Sirhan class. Go ahead.
21: Sisters who brought small children so that our children would grow up with this culture where we remember our martyrs.
20: Our children will grow up as jihadis. They'll remember Khomeini. They'll hate the Jews. They'll hate the Christians. They'll hate America. Yeah, we're teaching them at a young age here in our segregated mosque fortress here in Dearborn, Michigan, Paterson, New Jersey, Plano, Texas, and other environs, New York City. Oh, yeah, we got it covered, baby. We got it covered. Just like our women. We got it covered. Go ahead.
21: Ashamed of them. So, brothers and sisters, you and I, and all of those who are in the world right now, and those of us who are in the West, we can't let our tax-exempt status for our masjid become an idol that I worship bidunillah.
20: Bidunillah. Whatever that hell is, that means. Texas Shiite scholar Jawad Wahidi at the Long Island Mosque Memorial for Khomeini. All the mosques memorializing, martyrizing, sanitizing for Khomeini. Think about that. Thousands of mosques across the country. Cut 24, go.
0: This great Shaheed, indeed, without a doubt, one of the greatest Shuhada, and without a shred of doubt, the greatest Shaheed in our era, that not only his life gave fruits and guidance and serve the cause of Islam, but also his martyrdom also served Islam. Sometimes shuhada, they do things that their lives cannot actually do, but their blood can actually achieve something greater than even their lives. We lost a great Shaheed, brothers, sisters. We mourn, and this U.S. government and this Israeli regime committed the worst crime that they've committed. Divorce crime.
20: Yeah, right.
0: An attack, assassination, terrorist attack.
20: Guys, notice they don't say a word about all the people they slaughtered over there in a short weekend, 50,000 people. Notice that. Notice that. Not one person, not one imam, not one scholar, not one of their poets, not one of their anythings. Not a word about Khomeini slaughtering people. Nothing. Go ahead.
0: A marja in the school of Ahlul Bayt is what? A marja in the school of Ahlul Bayt is representative of Imam al-Asali. The Shias are mourning a leader, someone who lost his lives for the children of Palestine. SubhanAllah. We lost a great Shaheed. But Alhamdulillah, we have Ayatollah Sayyid Mujtaba Khamenei.
20: And that's enough of this creep. They're all creeps. You want to know the truth. Oh, Khomeini, Khomeini, the murder, the Khomeini, Khomeini, the children, the children, the Jews, teach them the Jews, hate the Jews. The Americans, we're the Americans, you know, got to destroy these institutions, you know. Yeah. Come into our country and do this. You know what our parents and our grandparents are thinking right now? They're thinking, what the hell is wrong with you kids? What the hell have you done to the country? Why do you elect politicians who can't do something about this? Or elect politicians who refuse to do something about this? You have eyes to see, don't you? You have ears to hear, don't you? You can hear them now, right? Your parents and your grandparents. We fought for this country. We built this country with our bare hands. Nobody gave us anything. And now you fling the doors wide open to communists and Marxists? What the hell's wrong with you? I can hear them. I can hear them right now. And they're right. Now, either we get people in Congress who are going to do something about this, and at our agencies and departments, they need to get together, pull together their best and their brightest. If they need to hire 100,000 more lawyers, I don't care. People need to be denaturalized and kicked out. People on visas need to be kicked out. People here illegally need to be kicked out. We need to look for ways and means to remove this cancer now. And if the laws are insufficient, pass laws that are sufficient. Sanctuary cities and states. Democrats. There aren't Republican sanctuary cities and states. It's Democrats who defy federal law, who defy the Constitution. What do you think the war on ICE is about? They want to destroy ICE so we can't deport these people. That's exactly why they want to destroy ICE. That's why every single one of their candidates says they want to destroy ICE. They want to destroy our local police forces. That's right. They want to destroy them. Why? Think about it. They have to build their own police states. So they want their own police. They don't want patriotic police departments. No. They want to destroy these police departments. Then they want to replace these police departments with their own police state informers and enforcers. That's the plan. That's the plan. I'll be right back.
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7: 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I am

0: suspended his campaign. I'm sure the nation is collectively shedding a tear. Let us never forget how close this man came to the Democratic nomination. Let us never forget that every single Democrat other than Fetterman in the Senate, maybe a couple of House Democrats, endorsed this man and supported him. Let us never forget these so-called Democratic Socialists of America, basically American communists and Islamists, fully backed him. Women's groups backed him. Jewish groups backed him, even though he was a Nazi. But let us never forget, Schumer backed him. Sanders backed him. Murphy backed him. Roy Conmancana backed him. Elizabeth Warren said it's her kind of guy, her kind of man. I don't doubt it, sick bastard. Let us not forget. The fact of the matter is, this is a Democrat Party now that will not fight the enemy within. So it's being devoured by it. Chuck Schumer thinks he's saving his career. Chuck Schumer, in my view, in 2028, will be out. Hakeem Jeffries will hold on for a little while, but he'll eventually lose any leadership position. Just a matter of time. 2 years, 4 years, whatever it is. If you don't extract this cancer, you become this cancer. That's the God's honest truth. Look at this. Look at this jihadi Hamas supporter running in Michigan. Now they have a left, well actually the guy's left of center who's running against him in the Democrat primary. But look at all the money that's going into the jihadi Hamasi. Look at it. A guy literally with links to the blind sheik. Not just distant links, solid embrace with that blind sheik. He's going to be a member of Congress come November. A Democrat nominee in a largely Democrat district in New Jersey. Including Paterson, New Jersey. Did you know Paterson, New Jersey was actually our first small industrial town? Did you know that? Now, Paterson, New Jersey names streets after Palestinians, calls itself the Palestinian Sister City. We're being settled all over the country. And what are our local politicians doing about it? Where the zoning takes place. Nothing. What are our state politicians doing about it for the most part? Whining, complaining, and doing nothing. What's our Congress doing about it right now? Nothing. Not a thing. Nothing. Let's go to Gary, Winslow, Arizona, the great KBTK. Go right ahead, Gary.
1: Yes, good evening, sir. This just disgusts me like you couldn't believe. I don't know how it got this far. I used to think when I first heard of the two females that are in our political arena now that are always bad-mouthing their country.
0: Yeah, Omar and Tlaib.
1: I couldn't figure out why our the heartland of America in the Midwest, why those people would have voted for that, those individuals. I didn't realize that we had so many of those individuals already in our country.
0: Yeah, them in, and they settled in Minneapolis, and they've settled in Detroit, Dearborn, I should say, but Detroit too. They've settled in New York City. They've settled in major parts of New Jersey. Now, there's only about 5 to 6 million. I say only. There was only about 1 million 10 years ago. But they purposely settle in these segregated communities that they create for themselves. And these, what I call these fortresses, these facilities, these mosques, these K through 12 education centers all located in the same place. So when you have a low turnout primary in some of these communities and the imams are turning out their parishioners by 97%, that's how they're winning right now.
1: It's pretty scary. I don't know how we're going to alleviate this problem without some sort of intervention by higher up in our government. But it seems like the higher up we go in the government, the worse it gets. They're not doing anything.
0: I don't see a lot of intervention. I don't see too much going on. So you and I are going to bang the pots and pans around here, okay?
1: I don't think that's going to do it for us. We need more power than pots and pans.
0: Well, I don't have more power than that. So ideas and voices are a big deal, and elections are a big deal, and we need to push hard because we need to change these rules, and we need to push these people out who are naturalized citizens and denaturalize them, and we need to keep other people out. Thank you for your call, Gary. Let's go on. Let's go to Ryan, Springfield, Missouri, the great KSGF. Go right ahead.
2: Hey, Mark, I just wanted to, it may be more of a stupid question than anything, but like all those clips that you were playing of the different cats there doing the eulogies or whatever, why are they all speaking English? Isn't that like a colonialist language?
0: That's a good question, isn't it? Because all of them can't speak whatever the foreign language is, Arabic or Farsi or whatever it is. But you're right, they're speaking our language to reach as many people as they can.
2: Yeah.
0: Exactly. And by the way, there are Muslims here that are not part of this jihadi movement, and they're trying to convert them too.
2: Okay. Okay. And I've noticed a lot of times, like, because AOC will do it, and like a couple of those other people too, like, they'll talk straight up English until they want some kind of buzzword to pop through, and then they've got this lively, you know, native tongue going on that one clip that you played for that guy. I don't even know what he was saying.
0: Nah, me neither, but I know what you mean.
2: Yeah, and then so you also said something like we're being settled. So isn't that what they hate us for, is coming over here and
0: taking... If you're looking for consistency and rationality, that's beside the point.
2: Right on. I just thought that was kind of interesting. Maybe it's a stupid question. You know, why
0: it's not a stupid question. They just don't care.
2: Right.
0: All right, my brother. Thank you for your call. Yeah, we're all struggling with this. It's terrible. Absolutely terrible. Let's go to Pam, Dallas, Texas, the great WBAP. You're being hammered pretty good, Dallas. Go right ahead.
3: Hi, Mark. Thanks for taking my call. I've listened to you for decades, I guess, forever.
0: Thank you.
3: Wanted to talk to you for so long, and especially about this topic. This has bothered me for, I know, at least the last 3 decades. And I'm in my 70s now, so I heard about this long ago, and I heard it described to me as a worldwide jihad.
0: It is.
3: And that's exactly what they want to do. They want to populate and really basically overtake all nations in the world.
0: Mm-hmm.
3: And when they successfully do that, and they will if they're not stopped, they
0: Look at Europe. Look at London. London is gone. Paris is gone. Canada's gone. Look at it. Go right ahead. We got another 30 seconds.
3: What they want to do is force everyone to accept Allah and worship Allah. And if you don't, like if they do this in the United States, which they will if we don't stop them and get them out of here.
0: It's time that our churches and our synagogues, that our VA.

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0: 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It's all tax deductible. God bless each and every one of you who do. Let's go to Dennis, Colorado Springs, Colorado, Sirius XM Satellite. Dennis, go right ahead, please.
1: Hello, can you hear me?
0: Yes, sir.
1: Okay, I'm in Colorado Springs. It's happening as we speak. I was on my way back to my apartment, and there's a nice hotel over here. It's a hotel, and there's a bunch of these crazy protesters on the sidewalk wearing black and white. You know, their uniforms are now black and white. Their signs are black and white, bullhorning. So I was able to slow down, and one person, a sign, fascism, right? And I said, do you know what fascism is? And this woman looked back at me. She says, yeah, you. Mm-hmm. So, I mean, these people are so... They don't know what fascism. If we were under fascism, they wouldn't be able to protest on the sidewalk.
0: No, they'd be rounded up and sent off to a camp. And no, they spew this crap. They learned it in high school, colleges, and universities. They see it on the street, in their social circles. It's online. It's horrendous what's going on online. Then they indoctrinate other people. They work each other up. They go out wearing black with black signs and so forth. And you're right. They're the ones who look like the fascists. You're 100%.
1: Yeah, and they're so misinformed. You know, they're young. They think they're going to use that word. They don't know what fascism is. Go look at your history. There's somebody's paying them. You know what I'm saying? They have mm-hmm. no jobs. They have no intelligence, no foresight. But anyway, I'm originally from New York, you know, and I moved out here to Colorado Springs 13 years ago, and it was a conservative stronghold. But now, when I saw that today, oh, man, I got the arrow right in my heart as we speak.
0: Yeah, Colorado Springs is. That's where the Air Force Academy is. Is that not a conservative stronghold anymore?
1: No, not when you're seeing stuff like this. It's not like it used to be. No, not at all. And it's still good. But, you know, this is a military town. I'm a veteran. And what do you call it? You know, and proud of it. And but when I saw that today, I should have went back and started debating.
0: Yeah,
1: because, you know, anyway... Mark, that's what I had to report, and I know you have probably other people on the line, and it was
0: all right.
1: Pleasure.
0: All right. Great call, Dennis. Thanks for your service. Hang in there. Let's go to Jay, San Jose, California. Jay, how are you? What's up?
2: I'm good, Mark. Wondering why it hasn't been brought up that this is nothing more than an invasion by the Islamists and Muslims.
0: Well, I brought up the other day, and I have other days, that it's a crusade.
2: Yeah, it really is. It really is. And it's more a takeover than anything else. And mm-hmm. that needs to be addressed by our leading government bodies.
0: I don't know why these people, what do they think we elect them for? It's times like this, especially, where we need their help. They're in charge. You and I, we're not in charge. Now they need to do something about it. You got to ask your congressman. You got to ask your senator. Don't ask them. Tell them politely. Let's get this done now. This is getting out of control. And it's overwhelming our neighborhoods and communities. In our towns, it is. All right, my friend Jay, thank you for your call. It certainly is. Well, as we mentioned, Plattner has suspended his campaign. He suspended his campaign. And we have some Maine voters, Mainers, they call them, Mainers, on CNN yesterday asking them about replacing Plattner. Now, these are Democrats, so you can imagine. Cut 15, Mr. Producer, go.
3: Do you think he should drop out of the race?
4: That's a tough call, only because I don't know who the replacement's going to be. And we went through this with Harris when we, you know, it was a Biden-Harris ticket, and then Biden stepped out, moving Harris to the front, and then the other side could say, we didn't even get to vote for her.
0: Mm-hmm. Well, that's all true, but your Democrats did that. They backed this guy right to the end, and you Democrats voted for him in the Democrat primary. But now there's new information. By the way, this is why early voting is a problem, really early voting. What if this had come out in the general election, 2 weeks before the election, but you're voting a month before, and you voted for this guy? Wait a minute. He's accused of raping somebody? I already cast my vote. Early voting is stupid. Stupid. Representative Chrissy Houlihan, Democrat of Pennsylvania, on CNN today. She's a real loser. Cut 16, go.
5: What lessons do you think the Democratic Party should learn with what's happened?
0: I don't know if John Berman is dumb, but he always sounds dumb to me. Doesn't he to you, Mr. Producer? What do you think? Tell us more. Go ahead.
6: I'm not so certain that this is sort of a Democratic issue or a Republican issue.
0: Okay, let's stop right there. Yes, it is. It's a Democrat issue. It really is. It's your party. You nominated him. You endorsed him. He's running as a communist, former Nazi. Yeah. A Democratic Socialists of America, whatever they call them. Go ahead.
6: Place where we need to be able to have people who are running for office who embody the values that I think most Americans have.
0: Well, and most Americans don't have the values of a Nazi or a communist or a woman abuser or somebody who does stuff in public bathrooms. I'm sorry. It is a Democrat thing. Certainly in this case, Chrissy. May I call you Chrissy? I think I shall. Go ahead.
6: With the fact that we've gotten to a place where that doesn't necessarily happen, that we're not putting forward candidates that have that character that I think is really important. And that starts with the leadership at the top of our country. When it's okay
0: It's Trump's fault. See, it's Trump's fault. It's Trump's fault. Has she taken a stand on this maniac who's running in Michigan in the Democrat primary for Senate? No, of course not. No. It's not a Democrat thing. It's not a Republican thing. It's Trump. Trump's done it all. Don't you get it? Trump. Yeah, Trump. Abdul al-Sayed. That's the guy running in Michigan. And he's on Mehdi Hasan's show. Mehdi Hasan, who's a Brit, came into our country, unfortunately, is a jihadi. I got old tapes of this guy you wouldn't believe. But they're not embarrassed. They're not shamed. They love it. They talk to each other. They promote each other. This is the jihadis right under our noses. right under our noses. Cut 18, go.
7: Do you define yourself as a socialist, a democratic socialist?
8: I don't, and it's largely because I'm a person of faith, and then everyone else has to bring empirics.
7: You would like to reform capitalism?
8: I would like to restructure a lot of the financialized incentives that sit right now that keep us making bad decisions both for consumers and for the workers.
0: You see how smooth they speak? They have everything memorized. They haven't done crap in their lives. They haven't created a damn thing, nothing. And they want to remake the whole country in their own view. This is the problem. This is the problem. They want to destroy what's built the greatest country on the face of the earth. These people come into this country, or their parents came into this country, and they tell you capitalism is bad, the Declaration, the white supremacy, the Constitution, 1619, CRT, crazy. I'll be right back.
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0: Let's go to James, Newport, New Hampshire. The great WNTK. James, how are you?
2: I'm doing good. Thank you very much. Listen, I love the show. I was in Iraq 06, 07. I was embedded with several army units. And
0: God bless you.
2: We did the best we could. Iran will not deal. I can't believe, I can't express the people that I see that stand around with. And I love all the Arab people. I was a peacekeeper when I was over there. I was a civilian embedded with the army. And I met Holocaust survivors. I got a friend that passed not too long ago from the 48 war. And I just want to see peace. And I don't see that happening in the way that, you know,
0: you're telling us the Iranians are the warmongers, the Iranian regime, right?
2: Yeah, you know, of course it sounds that way, and I don't want to.
0: Why don't people get this? Why don't they get that there's evil in the world and that this regime is evil?
2: Well, the bottom line is this: if everybody tried to take away all the people, all my heritage and everything from the Holocaust, I mean, like, that's what's happening right now. I mean, mm-hmm. like, and I'm a Christian guy. I'm not a Jew, mm-hmm. and I'm mm-hmm. thinking like, what the heck, man? I would fight to get your family out of there, to keep them safe. But I mm-hmm. still care about the Muslim people, you know? Mm-hmm. Christian,
0: but I don't care about the IRGC. They are the SS. They are killers. That regime, they're killers. And I get your point, but you're not going to be able to negotiate with these people. Look, it's happening right in front of our eyes again. It's been happening for 47 years. All right, James. God bless you, man. Thank you for your service and your call. Much appreciated. Let's go to Ann, Salem, Oregon, the great KSLM. How are you, Ann?
3: Hi, I'm fine. I love your show. I grew up in Maine.
0: You're a Mainer? Or you were a Mainer?
3: Yeah. Yeah. Mm-hmm. I was born and grew up there. As soon as I graduated from high school, I was gone. That was in the 60s. And I was so shocked about this Graham Platner guy. Mm-hmm. To have the tattoo over his heart. And all this stuff. And his comment, oh, it's okay to rape a woman because she's a Republican. It's not okay to rape a woman no matter what her political thing is. It doesn't mm-hmm. matter. Mm-hmm. He's a total ass. And I was just shocked that this guy was running for the Senate.
0: Well, he has suspended his campaign. Honestly, it's been suspended for him. He is, but everybody remember what the Democrat Party was willing to do. They were willing to get behind him. They were spending millions on his campaign. They were in a parade going up to Maine and supporting him and endorsing him to take out Susan Collins, who's a liberal Republican, for God's sakes. Thank you for your call, Ann. We salute our armed forces, police officers, firefighters, emergency personnel, our truckers and ICE, the men and women in Ukraine doing a great job, in Israel doing a great job, in Persia. We're trying to help. Really, we are. At least the citizens here. And you, the American people. God bless each and every...
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14: He's out of the race. I'm Lee Silicera, Fox News. Maine Democratic Senate hopeful Graham Plattner made the announcement on social media about an hour and a half ago.
15: We are suspending campaign operations.
14: Plattner faced multiple allegations of sexual misconduct with an ex-girlfriend accusing him of rape this week.
15: This is incredibly difficult because I know that some will think it's an admission of guilt, and it most certainly is not. We're not doing it because of the allegations. We're doing it because of the structures that are being taken away from us by those in power.
14: The Maine Democratic Party says it will hold a convention to choose a new candidate. Pennsylvania Democratic Senator John Fetterman telling Fox,
16: I'd say that the trash took itself out.
14: In a statement, the National Republican Senatorial Committee said, quote, Maine Democrats elected a rapist Nazi to be their nominee for Senate, and regardless of who they anoint next, Susan Collins will be reelected in November. President Trump on his way back to Washington after the NATO summit in Turkey, telling reporters if Iran continues its attacks on civilian ships in the Strait of Hormuz, the U.S. will take action.
17: Every time they hit us, we're going to hit them 20. And we did it last night. They did a little something today, but it was really retribution for last night. They hit actually 3 boats, not 2.
14: The president said earlier today the strikes would not result in long-term military action. Meanwhile, missile alerts have sounded in Kuwait, Qatar, and Bahrain. And the president posted on True Social that he will ask the Supreme Court to rehear the case challenging his executive order ending birthright citizenship after the court last month rejected his attempt to restrict it, ruling that the language in the order violated language in the 14th Amendment. The last time the High Court agreed to rehear a case was in 1965. Roads have reopened, people allowed back into nearby buildings after a column of building under construction in Manhattan, sending debris to the street. 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
14: Kentucky's Democratic Governor Andy Beshear is asking for an update on the health of Republican Senator Mitch McConnell.
31: Governor Beshear said he reached out directly to Senator McConnell, asking him on behalf of the people of Kentucky to share his health status. Since McConnell was admitted to a hospital in mid-June after being found unconscious at his home, few specifics have been given by the senator's staff on his current condition. A spokesperson confirmed he is still in the hospital and working with his staff on legislation. Beshear said he's been getting many questions about McConnell's health and chose to ask for an update rather than add to any speculation. Beshear said in a statement he wished the senator a speedy recovery. Gernal Scott, Fox News.
14: Some Senate and House Democrats want to know if a financial firm once run by the current Commerce Secretary benefited from a government deal.
32: A letter signed by Senators Elizabeth Warren, Ron Wyden, Chris Van Hollen, and Congresswoman Zoe Lofgren asks financial services firm Cantor Fitzgerald for information about how it may have benefited when the U.S. government agreed to invest more than $1.5 billion in USA Rare Earth. Cantor Fitzgerald was run by current Commerce Secretary Howard Lutnick, whose children now run the company. Cantor Fitzgerald organized the sale of private USA Rare Earth shares to raise money at the time of the government investment. But a spokesperson for Cantor Fitzgerald told the Wall Street Journal they had no role in USA Rare Earth discussions with the government and that their relationship with the rare earth firm predates Lutnick's appointment as Commerce Secretary. Jessica Rosenthal, Fox News.
14: The last woman to be executed in Britain for killing your abusive boyfriend outside a London pub more than 70 years ago has been posthumously granted a conditional pardon. Ruth Ellis was hanged in 1955. Deputy Prime Minister David Lemay said, well, the pardon doesn't claim Ellis was innocent. It replaces the death penalty with a sentence of life in prison. I'm Lee Silasara.
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43: For staying up with us here, McGraw-Milhaven, and as we were coming on the air, word came out that Graham Plattner has officially pulled out of his Senate campaign in Maine. We're going to talk about that in the second half of this hour with Jessica Taylor, who is from the Cook Political Report. We'll get into that with her coming up here in just a bit. But first, we're going to start off with our go-to guy, U.S. Marine Corps Intelligence Officer, retired former Deputy Director for Intelligence for the Joint Chiefs of Staff.
0: He is now a professor of practice and a director of government relations for the National Intelligence Community at Coastal Carolina University. This is the man who knows all and tells some. Mark Chandler, welcome back to America at Night. Thanks for joining us.
1: McGraw, thanks for having me again. I greatly appreciate it.
0: You got it. You're such a great resource for us on days like today. In the United States, we found out again, President Trump ordered more bombings today. And you make a point to notice where the bombs are falling. And you say that you can tell quite a bit as to what is being bombed and why. Take us through what you've noticed these last 2 days.
1: Well, what I look at for the last 2 days, McGraw, is I see that we're sending a message to Iran to stop harassing, stop attacking ships going through the Strait of Hormuz. So this is, I don't want to characterize it as a tit for tat operation, because these last night's operation and what I see developing tonight are more extensive than what we had going 2 weeks ago. So we're sending a much stronger message. We're going after military targets all along the coast that the Islamic Revolutionary Guard Corps, the IRGC, the sites that they're using to attack those ships, we're going after them very extensively. So we're hitting command and control. We're hitting their launch sites, their storage sites, some naval small craft vessels that are scattered throughout this area. So what we're doing is telling Iran to stop attacking. We are not escalating this to an all-out attack on Iran or the Iranian leadership, as far as I can tell, as we're talking right now.
0: Because your point is, if they went for different targets, that would mean something else, and they'd be sending a different message to Iran.
1: Absolutely. This is a message telling the Iranian leadership, and by that probably communicating to the IRGC. They're the ones calling these military decisions. So what we're telling them is, stop this behavior now. But we're still leaving an opening. Even though the president was very adamant in his statements about stopping the deal, stopping the MOU, not working with Iran, he's leaving a diplomatic opening. So this is only to stop the IRGC and communicate that we can still communicate. Now, if I wanted to, if you can imagine a ladder and going up each rung of that ladder, we can escalate this and go up different rungs of the ladder and start striking targets much further in Iran and even go into Tehran and go after the leadership.
0: So it's been 30 days since the memorandum of understanding has been signed. And it seems like, even though they agreed to a lot of things, it seems like Iran didn't really follow through on anything that they actually agreed to.
1: Well, you can imagine my shock on that, because if they had agreed, it would be the first time in 47 years that they agreed to anything in any kind of negotiation or sincerely followed through on it. We have to realize that Iran, they are master negotiators, and it's all about their position. And so what they've done is, their position is, let's stop being attacked by the United States. So longer than just the signing of the MOU, but let's go back 2 months before that, we haven't really hit them with a sustained bombing campaign. So they've been unmolested for that length of time, yet they've given up nothing. If we go back to the MOU, the United States immediately lifted the blockade. We lifted those sanctions. Iran started getting money from selling oil, and Iran gave up nothing. So that's I have to give credit to Iran for what it got out of the negotiations up to this point.
0: Was the strait ever really fully opened in the last 30 days?
1: You know, this is probably why I never worked in the State Department, McGraw. I'm brutally honest, no. It's never been fully open. You know, we can say things like we were getting a lot of ships through it. And I will give the United States credit. We got about 500 ships through in the last couple of weeks. That's the most for months when you look at a cumulative effect. So that's great. But overall free flow of traffic, that hasn't happened. The commercial shipping companies don't feel 100% safe. The insurers who insure those commercial ships don't feel safe. So they're going to charge higher premiums. So it's not a free flow, and Iran is using that to its strategic advantage. That to me is bigger right now than the nuclear side of this deal going on, is who can control control safe passage through an international waterway called the Strait of Hormuz.
0: They're also apparently charging tolls, are they not?
1: Well, they want to. And that's part of the whole issue. Even if you look at the MOU, there was a point in there about opening the Straits of Hormuz that for 60 days, they will work on opening the strait, which part of that is the demining. But it said after that, they could charge tolls. Now, that's an international waterway. You can't do that. And so what these ships have been doing that were attacked 2 weeks ago and then the last 3 days, they were on a southern route, not the standard international recognized middle of the Strait of Hormuz route, but on a route that would safely hug the coast of Oman on the south. Iran attacked those ships because Iran says you have to use the northern route, which goes along the Iranian coast. So they don't want people using non-Iranian approved routes. And that's where the attacks have come, and they say they're still going to charge tolls.
0: President Trump today in the NATO summit spoke with reporters, and he kind of changed his tune a little bit, saying we don't really need to go and get the nuclear material because it's buried so deep under a mountain, nobody can get it except for us. Is the nuclear threat neutralized to the point where we can just turn around and go home and not worry about it for a while?
1: Well, that's a complex question, McGraw. So let me go. Something I've said before is when we look at the nuclear threat, Midnight Hammer last June, and then our campaign with Israel earlier this year probably set that nuclear program, that nuclear weapons program, back at least 5 years. So we bought a little bit of time. We damaged a lot of infrastructure. We didn't destroy everything, but we damaged a lot of infrastructure that is very complex and complicated to reestablish. So it's pushed back. We buried, we hope, but we cannot confirm all of their enriched uranium that's 60% enriched. So there could be some that got out of there, but their ability to make a bomb has been pushed back. And it hasn't been eliminated, pushed back. So I don't think we need to worry so much about that in the immediate term, because Iran has let the genie out of the bottle, so to speak, by controlling the Strait of Hormuz. And that's really a strategic stronghold that Iran has, not only on the United States, but the Gulf, Arab allies, and Europe.
0: Speaking of buying time, because of this 30-day memorandum, which lifted some of the sanctions on the Iranian oil, which I guess are still put on, yes, they've been able to sell their oil on the open market and have been able to sort of get somewhat healthy, right? They were on the ropes. Their economy's on the ropes. I don't think it's back to where it was and or healthy, but at least they were able to release some of the pressure because they were able to sell some of the oil, correct?
1: Well, two things. You're absolutely correct, McGraw. So one thing is they started raking in millions of dollars. So you got to figure, since we released it, the sanctions a couple of weeks ago, they're selling oil millions of barrels a day. They're getting millions of dollars a day going out there. They're releasing the capacity pressure on their oil infrastructure. That was important. They were getting at a critical point of not being able to store anymore. That could damage their entire oil infrastructure. All that pressure has been released. Not a great amount, because it's been 2 weeks, and since we did reinstate the sanctions yesterday, that's going to stop some things. We need to do more pressure, but that gave Iran some money. Not for the Iranian people. Everyone needs to understand, none of that money is going to go help the Iranian population. It's going to go help the IRGC. It's going to buy weapons from Russia, support from Russia and China. Not going to make a difference to the everyday Iranian.
0: President Trump sort of alluded today that he was not planning on sending in any troops and not going any further. Also sort of alluded that he was done with Iran. Where do you see this happening? Do you see Iran poking the bear and continue to poke the bear and continue to cause problems in the Strait for the foreseeable future, regardless of what President Trump does?
1: Well, two things on this. I think the president's talking tough. He's backing up his talk now with military action, and we are striking more expansive target sets, still along the coast, but more expansive. So I think he's backing that up to send a message. But to get to the point of what Iran wants to do, they are buying time. And that's all that they're going to do is continue to buy time. They don't care if a few of IRGC or regular military folks are killed out there. They believe strongly in martyrdom. They're dying for the cause, the regime. So that's, they don't care about that personnel sacrifice. So they're going to continue to poke this bear, as you say, and they're going to work on that because the Strait of Hormuz is critical, and they realize that if they can keep it off balance, keep the world off balance, then they have a strong amount of leverage in negotiations. What has to happen is we have to regain, and that's going to, the only way to do it is by force, control of the Strait of Hormuz and take that away from Iran, their ability to interfere with anything in there.
0: Mark Chandler, we have just a few moments left, about 2 or 3 minutes. Former Deputy Director of Foreign Intelligence for the Joint Chiefs of Staff. He is our official go-to when it comes to foreign policy and military. I want to switch gears for a second and talk about Ukraine. What are you noticing about Ukraine and Russia? We're seeing a lot more activity. We're hearing that Ukraine has sort of turned a corner, has now been on the offensive with all of these drones. We had some news coming out of NATO. What do you make of what's going on with Russia and Ukraine?
1: Well, I think what we're actually seeing, and I don't want to create a false sense of hope, but Ukraine has actually turned a little bit of a corner here and started to hurt Russia a little bit more inside Russia. So a couple of things. They've gone after the oil and gas infrastructure. That's the moneymaker for Russia. But they not just taking away the money, they're affecting the gasoline flow inside Russia. So Russia's having to make changes out there. When you look at Crimea, which Russia actually invaded in 2014, and they've controlled it ever since, they've really not decimated, that would be too hyperbolic a word, but they've really taken out a lot of that infrastructure, energy capability. Russia's moved their navy away from Crimea because it's too vulnerable. They're cutting it off from mainland Russia. So there's a lot of control that Iran is starting to gain. The problem is Russia's got thousands of missiles and thousands of drones, and Putin is doing what Putin knows. He is attacking, but more and more he's going after civilians. He's killing civilians recklessly now. He's not just hitting Ukrainian infrastructure. So Ukraine's paying a price for its success. If we look at the ground campaign, Russia is not gaining anything. They might say they are, but they're really not. So I'm giving the advantage to Ukraine at this time as we start to work our way forward, but we're still a long way from there. Good for Ukraine.
0: Yeah. Coastal Carolina University. He is the former Deputy Director of Intelligence for the Joint Chiefs of Staff, Mark Chandler, retired U.S. Marine. Mark, your insight is invaluable, and we appreciate it every time you join us. Thanks for checking in, as always.
1: McGraw, thanks very much for having me tonight.
0: You got it. Mark Chandler, one of the best. He's also with News Nation, and we're lucky enough to sort of piggyback on them. So we do thank him for coming on. He's never turned us down. Every time we've asked him, he has come on and been happy to do so to give his expertise. He was Deputy Director of Intelligence for the Joint Chiefs of Staff. The man has been there, and the man knows. So it's great intel for us. We are just getting started. America at Night, back in a moment.
42: America at Night with McGraw-Milhaven, where the nation comes to talk.
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0: Okay, so just as we were coming on the air, Graham Plattner announced that he was withdrawing from the Senate race in Maine. He posted an 11-minute statement, 11-minute video statement posted earlier tonight, just as we were coming on the air. He strongly denies the sexual allegations. He's calling them all false. However, he says the things that have been claimed did not happen. It is not real. That's how he started the 11-minute statement, ultimately arguing that he really had no choice because the Democratic establishment withdrew his support and his funds, and so he is stepping down. Now, earlier in the night, just before his announcement, we taped an interview with Jessica Taylor, who is part of the Cook Political Report, which is a well-respected organization that is probably the foremost experts when it comes to reading the tea leaves and the polls and the inside of inside politics. And so when we have this conversation, he had not resigned yet. But we say that we taped this, and at the taping it had not resigned, but we assumed, for argument's sake, that he was in the process of resigning and was going to resign at any moment. So when you hear the interview coming up here after the break, it was taped just before the show and just before Graham Plattner announced his resignation. So we are going to play that. Just wanted to give you the context of the interview that was when we recorded it. And then next hour, oh, listen to this. Who's your favorite founding father? It very well could be James Wilson. Now, who in the heck is James Wilson? Believe it or not, our guest, Jesse Wegman, is a longtime journalist. While discovering and looking at the archives, he kept coming across this founding father named James Wilson. And he was so enamored and so fascinated by James Wilson, he wrote a book called The Lost Founder, James Wilson and the Forgotten Fight for a People's Constitution. James Wilson wrote the first draft of the Constitution and has been lost to history. It's a fascinating book, and we hope to have a fascinating conversation with Jesse Wegman, the author of The Lost Founder, in honor of July 4th and 250th anniversary. We thought it'd be a nice chat. So we got lots going on. Jesse Taylor from the Cook Report to finish out the hour, and then the long-lost founding father, plus your phone calls later on in the show. We're just getting started. Thanks for sticking around. America at Night with me, McGraw-Milhaven. Back in a moment.
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0: 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I've been surfing here since I was a kid. Now, seeing my grandson out on the water, it means everything to me. Watching him and taking in the blue waves, the sea breeze, the blurry horizon.
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12: A whole lot of political news. We got Mitch McConnell, we got Graham Plattner, we got Ken Paxton, and we're going to go to the person who knows a thing or two about all this stuff and can help read the tea leaves for us. Jessica Taylor is the Senate and Governor's Editor for the Cook Political Report with Amy Walter. 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
13: Thanks for having me.
12: First, let's start with Graham Plattner. As we record this early in the middle of Wednesday, it seems like the tea leaves and everyone is pointing to Graham Plattner stepping down if he hasn't already by the time this airs. Is that a safe assessment?
13: Yeah, I don't see how he survives this latest scandal, a very serious allegation of rape. The National Democratic Party has completely abandoned him, said that if he remains in the race past the next Monday deadline to withdraw, that they will not put any money into this race. It would essentially cede the contest to the Republican Senator Susan.

0: Collins. So, you know, his major endorsers, including Bernie Sanders and Elizabeth Warren, have said that he should step down. You know, there seems to be the ongoing negotiation seems to be that he wants to have a say in who might replace him on the ballot. The state party came out with a statement last night saying that that was not going to happen, that they were talking about the way that they might hold what would be a very quick 2-week turnaround to choose his replacement. You know, there's several candidates that could potentially replace him on the ballot. Someone like the state senator, former state Senate president Troy Jackson, who just lost in the governor's primary, but that was who Plattner endorsed in that race. Someone the progressives have sort of looked to him, perhaps. There's the former state health director Nirav Shah, who also ran in that governor's race and lost. So there was a very wide governor's field. So there's several candidates that lost that are looking to sort of revive their political career with this unexpected opening.
1: Yeah. And Jessica, the Graham Plattner, talk about this for a moment. They picked him because he had style over substance. That seems to be where both parties oftentimes are headed. They like the style. They like the rough and toughness of Graham Plattner. They like the fighting style, but the substance just wasn't there, right? There were just a lot of, he wasn't battle tested, if you will.
0: Yeah, I mean, this is where vetting and why outsider candidates can often be risky. You know, I think that he tried to make some of this into a redemption story, saying, you know, some of the comments that he made on Reddit and things that were very attacking sexual assault survivors and his Nazi inspired tattoos, saying that, you know, these were decisions and comments that he made when he had just returned from the Middle East. And, you know, this was sort of him talking about having PTSD and recovering from that. But I think that there was a very clear red line that was crossed when this ex-girlfriend came forward with her allegation of rape.
1: I also think that people think that this is going to be some type of easy win for the Democrats. Let's not discount Susan Collins. She's won elections. She's won re-elections. She's very popular. No matter who they put up, even one of the best Democratic candidates, she's going to be tough to beat.
0: She will be. In this environment, she's the most vulnerable she's ever been. Her favorability ratings are underwater. This is the first time that she's been on the ballot since she voted, since abortion rights, the Roe decision was overturned with the Dobbs decision in 2022. So she is the most vulnerable. I mean, this should be the easiest pickup for Democrats, though, given that it's the only state held by a Republican that Kamala Harris carried in 2024. But as you mentioned, Susan Collins, she has a history of overperforming at the top of the ticket. She was the only Republican to win re-election in 2020 at the same time that Trump lost her state. So she has these split ticket voters. It really comes down to working class and white rural voters in Maine that decide these races that have often voted for Collins. I think this is why the Democrats that recruited someone like Graham Plattner into the race, they felt like if we give them sort of this blue collar working class hero, that this will help us win, unlock the mystery of rural voters almost. But there was even beyond these latest very disturbing allegations, there was, you know, questions about how much of his time he actually spends as an oyster farmer, you know, a boarding school that he went to as a kid. So there were kind of cracks emerging in his story even before this. And though the polling remained close between the two of them pre this latest scandal, there was a notable slippage among rural voters and those voters without a college degree that I think was beginning to be very troubling for Democrats, again, in a state that as they're looking to try to take back the Senate majority, they need four states to flip. You can't leave a state like Maine on the table and really expect to win the majority.
1: Jessica Taylor, our guest, is the Senate and governor's editor for the Cook Report, a well-respected publication that goes and does deep dives into all of these states and issues. Graham Plattner, again, as we're recording this, still hasn't officially dropped out. If he doesn't drop out, the Democrats can't put a name on the ballot until he drops out, correct?
0: Yeah, he has a deadline by this coming Monday to drop out, and then the state party would have 2 weeks to find a replacement. The questions now sort of surround, the party is already looking to do this. They are well over and done with him, basically. And they are talking about holding a potential caucus or a firehouse primary, which would be just a one-day primary that voters could come and vote in. You know, there are candidates that are already indicated their interest, that are calling for debates, for a clear and open process. But again, there's been reporting by multiple outlets that Plattner effectively wants to anoint his successor in a way. So there is a tension there, I think, between the type of process that the state party wants, that these different candidates that have denounced Plattner, that are clearly looking to capitalize on the on this new opening. But I mean, we're getting, you know, we're not that far from the election. It is inching closer every single day. And the longer that Democrats go without a nominee about Susan Collins, they're talking about Graham Plattner still, and these very serious allegations against him, and they're not talking about Susan Collins.
1: That's the troubles the Democrats have. Let's talk about the troubles the Republicans have, and let's start in Texas. There's a story out that Ken Paxton, they decided to go the hard route. They could have done the easy route and nominated John Cornyn, and it would have been a cakewalk. But they wanted Ken Paxton. Trump wanted Ken Paxton. Now there's stories out that he voted in the wrong districts. This is not going very well for Ken Paxton down in Texas.
0: It's not. And he's also under been assailed that he actually spent the 4th of July on the 250th birthday in England, in fact, with his alleged mistress. So, you know, he is divorcing from his wife now, but he has a long history of alleged infidelity. This is what she had alluded to in her divorce announcement earlier last year. He is a very problematic candidate, but Texas is still a very Republican state. He has not been a good fundraiser. National Republicans are effectively going to have to come in and spend hundreds of millions of dollars that they would not have had to have spent if it was John Cornyn atop the ticket. Democrats have a very credible nominee in State Representative James Tallarico, who is raising a lot of money, but he has said some controversial things on saying God has multiple genders and that, you know, God is non-binary, that there are multiple genders. All of these things have been effectively used as cultural wedge issues in previous Senate races in Texas.
1: So there have been Democrats who have been drooling over Texas for the last couple of cycles. And there's a lot of people who say, yeah, I'll believe it when I see it. But the polls are saying, the last poll I saw, Tallarico and Ken Paxton are neck and neck. Is this a legitimate shot for the Democrats to sort of possibly win this?
0: It is a legitimate shot, but again, Tallarico hasn't taken on any water yet. Republicans haven't spent to try to prop up Ken Paxton and the attacks that he took on during the primary. So I think it's still very early in this race. I actually think that Democrats have better Republican targets in states like Ohio and Alaska and Iowa that are all cheaper than Texas and have more recently elected a Democrat statewide.
1: Oh, so you think Texas is just icing on the cake for the Democrats?
0: I think if Texas flips, Democrats have won the Senate, but you're right that every few cycles, Democrats get this hope in their eyes that they can flip Texas, but it's still a very, very Republican state. You know, I kind of compare it to Lucy in the football, that they hold this out there, and then at the last minute, it's sort of pulled away and Republicans find a way to win.
1: That's the analogy I use for lots of things. I find football is a very apt analogy for a lot of things. Jessica Taylor, our guest for a couple more minutes. She is the Senate and Governor's Editor for the Cook Political Report with Amy Walter. Let's talk about Mitch McConnell. Why is this Mitch McConnell story? Obviously, the man is sick and he's at the house and not feeling well. But politically speaking, not having his vote in the Senate, that could be a deciding vote along the way these next couple of months, could it not?
0: I mean, Republicans have, like I said, a very narrow majority, so they really need every vote there when it comes to crucial bills on spending, on war powers. He has voted against some very key Trump nominees and Trump priorities. So again, Republicans need every vote that they can get. And he is retiring, so he is not running for reelection. There is someone new that will take his seat. The Republican nominee is Congressman Andy Barr, who won a very contested primary there. But, you know, his health issues are nothing new. And in fact, a few years ago, it prompted the state of Kentucky to change its succession laws so that initially the governor, who is a Democrat, Andy Beshear, would have had the power to appoint a successor. So that could have flipped a seat effectively because there is a Democrat in power in Kentucky. But right now it would trigger a special election, depending upon, you know, what time frame he might pass away. Again, there's a lot of questions, not a lot of answers surrounding his condition, which his office has kept very private. Now, yesterday we saw a flurry of statements from Republican leaders saying that they have spoken to him. They spoke to him for 20 minutes each, and, you know, sort of saying that he is of sound mind, but there's still the Democratic governor that I mentioned there has now sent a letter to McConnell's office asking for an update. And when Republican state legislators passed this law changing the succession, Andy Beshear said that he vetoed it. It was overridden in the Republican legislature, but there's a chance that he could actually challenge the constitutionality of the law with the state Supreme Court. So this could be a real saga that we're looking at if McConnell does pass away.
1: And then there was also somebody floated the idea of a Thomas Massie special election, the House member. He could throw his name into this.
0: He could, and if he ran as an independent, that could split the vote, you know, among candidates. It's my understanding that actually all candidates would run in the same race on the same ballot, and then the top two candidates would advance. So it would be a slightly different type of election that we are used to. So, you know, I think that everyone is just, you know, waiting with bated breath for an update on McConnell's health.
1: Yeah, very, very ghoulish when you think about it. I mean, this man's life, and you wish him well and you hope the best, but there are political ramifications if the man passes away with the Senate being so close. Jessica Taylor, a few more minutes. Look into your crystal ball. What is the Cook political report saying about the possibility of the Democrats taking the House of Representatives in this midterm election?
0: We do see Democrats as the favorite. They need three seats in order to flip. And of course, Republicans have undergone a massive redistricting war, trying to wage state by state campaigns, beginning in Texas. California retaliated and redrew those lines. It's really been an unprecedented mid-decade redistricting. We see that they could pick up a couple of seats, about six or so, five or six from there. So that would raise the bar of where Democrats need to flip seats to about, you know, nine or so. And that's definitely within the realm of possibility when we look at all of these seats and when we look at the historical trajectory of the midterms, especially with a president like Donald Trump, where his approval ratings are very low, around 39-38%. That has been the historical benchmark where the party suffers major losses.
1: But also the Democratic Party is splitting apart like the Republican Party, and it seems like it's becoming more of a parliamentary structure where you've got traditional Democrats, more progressive Democrats, and then, of course, we've all seen the Republican Party fall apart and split into factions. So no matter who wins, it seems like it's going to be an ungovernable House no matter who wins.
0: I think that that's just the reality that we live in, that both parties are being pulled to the extremes. I will say, you know, some of those upsets that came to progressive challengers or Democratic Socialist candidates were happening in very blue areas like New York City and Denver. And actually more centrist Democrats have been winning these more competitive primaries that will actually matter in control of the House. And it's those swing districts where that will decide the fate of the House of Representatives.
1: You've seen and heard Jessica Taylor on Fox News, CNN, C-SPAN, MSNBC. She's with us now. Jessica Taylor is the Senate and Governor's Editor for the Cook Political Report. Jessica, thank you for taking some time out of a very busy schedule for us.
0: Thank you for having me.
1: America at Night, back in a moment.
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19: 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It appears by its own numbers, the U.S. government seems insolvent. 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
1: All right. Got some news tonight. President Trump headed home from Turkey, and apparently he is returning on the old Air Force One. His new plane that was a gift from Qatar that they spent $400 million on, the new Air Force One, for some reason, and it's insinuated by President Trump that for security reasons, they are not taking the Qatari-donated Air Force One back to the United States, but instead taking the older, two decades old Air Force One back across the Atlantic Ocean to the United States. A very odd story. I'm not even going to begin to speculate, but he was asked today at the news conference after the NATO summit, and he said that he was going to be taking, gave some question about the Qatari donated Air Force One. He wants to show it around Europe. But he also told the crowd, I'm number one on the kill list for Iran. I really don't care because I'm doing my job. He says, I'm also number one on TikTok, but I'm number one on the listing for killing. And so it's sort of insinuated. I mean, Turkey, right, very close to Iran. Maybe they thought it was just a safer method. But, yeah, that calls into question, what's the president doing running around on an Air Force One that's not as safe as the old Air Force One? I thought that's why they spent the $400 million to make it as safe as the other Air Force One. Why would the one Air Force One be more safer than the other? Isn't the president in danger? I mean, he was almost assassinated in Butler, Pennsylvania. He doesn't have to go to Turkey to feel not safe. So seems like an odd story. That also, you know what, there's a classic example of, and I'm not going to speculate, but it sure does seem like they think they know, but they can't report it. Or they don't know, but they suspect a reason why, but they're not telling us. All they're telling us is the fact is that he's taking the old Air Force One home. So we'll keep an eye on that story. Hey, we are officially out of time. Stay right there. Hour number two, first of all, hour number three, open phone calls. Don't forget voicemails. We love the voicemails when we're not on the air. When you're out and about, you wake up in the middle of the night, you have a thought, you want to give us a call. The phone number is the same, 1-844-2-McGraw. It's the same for voice phone calls in the open phone segment, text messaging, and if you want to leave us a voicemail, 1-844-2-McGraw. Stay right there. The lost founding father is exposed the next hour. Our executive director is Tom Dallek, filling in for Alex. Our engineer tonight is Richard Good. I'm McGraw-Milhaven. This is America at Night on Westwood One.
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0: defending his campaign. I'm Lisa Lucera, Fox News. Maine Democratic Senate hopeful Graham Plattner says he will withdraw from the race after a former girlfriend accused him of rape. In an 11-minute video posted to social media, Plattner denied the allegations and thanked his supporters.
1: I'm immensely proud of what we have built, and I have the utmost faith that we will continue to build, and we will continue to move towards a better future.
0: And Plattner said the process to replace him needs to be open, transparent, and democratic, and reflect the will and wishes of his supporters. Maine is considered a key state for control of the Senate. Democrats are hoping to defeat longtime Republican incumbent Susan Collins. Pennsylvania Democratic Senator John Fetterman called Plattner a piece of trash.
2: It's like he gave that weird long speech. It's like, no one wants you anymore. I'm like, bro, you are an accused rapist. You know, no one wants your endorsement. No one cares what you think.
0: Maine Democrats have said they will hold a convention to determine who will replace Plattner. President Trump says tonight's strikes on targets in Iran were in retaliation for its launching attacks on civilian ships in the Strait of Hormuz yesterday. He says U.S. forces are in control.
3: We've already won militarily. They have very little. They have very little left, and they want to make a deal so badly. They called a little while ago. They want to make a deal so badly. I just don't know if they're worthy of making a deal. I don't know that they're going to honor the deal. That's the problem.
0: Iran's Revolutionary Guard claims it attacked two U.S. bases in Kuwait and two in Bahrain tonight. The president heading back to Washington after a two-day NATO summit in Turkey, where Secretary General Mark Rutte announced European allies and Canada would pay almost $300 billion more on defense. 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
0: Another courtroom roadblock against a Florida law aimed at controlling how race and gender policies are implemented in schools and businesses.
6: Florida's 2022 law called Stop Woke was intended to prevent employers and public school teachers from enforcing policies claiming a particular race or gender was either morally superior to others or that it was systemically oppressed. That law is once again ruled unconstitutional. A panel of the U.S. 11th Circuit Court of Appeals says Florida's argument that a state university employed professor's speech belonged to the state was violative of the First Amendment. The U.S. Supreme Court may next be asked to evaluate this law. In Miami, Eben Brown, Fox News.
0: The Labor Department investigating fraudulent use of U.S. visas.
7: Labor Department Inspector General Anthony D'Esposito says investigators are probing visa use for alleged human trafficking schemes. He tells Maria Bartiromo of Fox Business they're looking at the use of H-1B visas that allow skilled foreign people to work in the U.S. and perm visas, the first step toward a green card.
8: We've already started to issue dozens of subpoenas. We are going to make sure that we track down every lead.
7: D'Esposito says it's not just hiring factory workers, but medical facilities and doctor's offices.
8: Much of the visa and the human trafficking that we see when it comes to this foreign labor is tied to cartels, is tied to transnational gangs.
7: Jenny Coselda, Fox News.
0: People who live near the building in Manhattan that buckled yesterday morning have been allowed to return to their homes. Crews work through the night to shore up the building, which is being converted from office space to luxury apartments. The cause of the structural issues remains under investigation. The renovation project is billed as the largest office to residential conversion in the city's history. I'm Lisa Lucera. This is Fox News.
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11: A better life with Dr. Sanjay Gupta.
12: For decades, the prevailing wisdom for someone who's had a heart attack has been to put them on beta blockers for the rest of their life. But new research suggests that might not be necessary, and that the benefits of these medications probably taper off after a year or two. On the whole, and for the average person, beta blockers are very safe and very effective. But, as with any medication, they can come with a cost. A financial one, and also potential side effects. We're talking about things like fatigue, dizziness, dry mouth, dry eyes. I want to be clear when I say that you absolutely should talk to your doctor before starting or stopping any medication. Point is, if you're years out from a heart attack and you're in otherwise good health, you might want to ask your doctor about discontinuing beta blockers. You'll want to, of course, keep up a healthy lifestyle, diet, exercise, and sleep. I'm Dr. Sanjay Gupta, helping you live a better life.
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15: You know, oftentimes we are a victim of the moment, if you will. We can't see the forest through the trees. And if you take one giant step back and look at Graham Plattner, who, if you're just joining us, his campaign, and he released an 11-minute video tonight announcing that he's stepping back and stepping down and still denies all of the allegations in every way, shape, or form, but basically saying, I can't go on. They've pulled the establishment has pulled the report, pulled their support. The money has dried up. And he's basically didn't say this, but said that, you know, for the betterment of America, I'm dropping out. But if you take away one giant step back and you read his social media rants, where he said things like black people don't tip, the rumors about the other women, the Nazi tattoo, even before this allegation of rape, for a lot of people, it would have been a bridge too far. But because he had style, he was in your face, he was a good speaker, he inspired you, the Democratic Party looked past all of those things. I thought we were going to 10. No? 10:08. What are you playing the music for? Am I hearing the music? Why am I hearing the music? There we go. Thank you very much. Turn the music off. All right, good. The Democratic Party was right enamored with this guy. Yeah, 10:08. Yeah, 10 minutes and 8 seconds. It's 8 minutes after the hour. I got time, right? No, we're correct. No, I'm out. Do I have to break? I'll break. Stay right there. Sorry, we got our signals crossed. Stay right there. We're going to talk about the lost founding father. We'll do that next on America at Night.
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15: Well, are you ready for a yarn? There is a new book out called The Lost Founder. James Wilson and the Forgotten Fight for the People's Constitution is written by Jesse Wegman, who joins us. Jesse, welcome to America at Night.
42: Thank you so much for having me.
15: I love this book because this book grew out of your first book in which you were studying the Electoral College. Take us through that. How did you find out about this forgotten founding father named James Wilson?
42: Yeah, well, I was shocked myself because I had thought I knew all the founders. And there I am writing the Electoral College book and looking for the sort of moment in the Constitutional Convention in Philadelphia where they adopted it. And there's this Scottish guy who just keeps talking and he keeps interrupting everybody and saying things that sort of sound much more modern than any of the other founders were saying at the time, you know. And the thing that struck me the most was when he says, you know, hey, when we choose the president, we should elect him popularly. He should be a direct election by the people, which nobody else was saying. And I didn't think anyone had said at the time. So I was like, who is this guy? And I look him up. His name is James Wilson. He's an immigrant from Scotland. And, you know, it turns out to have been one of the most pivotal players in the creation of the country. Not to mention the most democratic of all the founders, the one who believed most strongly in popular rule, the people being involved in their government. And he had just completely, you know, flown under the radar. So it was both a shock to me and also exciting, because it kind of opened up the whole story of the American founding for me in a way that I hadn't experienced before.
15: Well, it's interesting because you're not some every ordinary local. You've spent your life working in and around journalism. You were on the editorial board of the New York Times. You're now a senior fellow at the Brennan Institute for Justice. So, I mean, the fact that you didn't know about this guy, it seems like a lot of historians didn't know about this guy.
42: Well, it's true. I was embarrassed at first, and then, you know, you're right to assume that. And as it turns out, you know, nobody seemed to know him except for this very small cluster of scholars around the country and the world. There's maybe a dozen of them who you know, really know this guy well and paid attention to him. Pretty much everyone else didn't know him. And the story that I've told is running into a sitting Supreme Court justice a few years ago while I was thinking about working on this book. And I sort of cornered him at this event that we were both at. And I said, "Justice, I'm so excited. I just found out about James Wilson. I can't believe I didn't know who he was." And the justice said, "You know, well, yes, of course, I know who James Wilson is." And very quickly into our discussion, it was clear to me that I knew more than he did. So, you know, as soon as I realized that, I thought there's a book in here.
15: The book is called The Lost Founder, James Wilson and the Forgotten Fight for the People's Constitution. When you took this idea to your publisher to say, I want to write about this forgotten founding father, what did they say?
42: Well, you know, at the time that I got the idea for it, I was working on that Electoral College book. So this is 2019, I'd say. And there was a lot of, you know, interest in the Electoral College at the time, because Trump had won his first term by, you know, losing the popular vote and winning the Electoral College. So people were pretty worked up about that. That book really needed to get out. And my editor at the time said, you know, Jesse, you know, this James Wilson guy is interesting, but he's not what the book is about. So move on. and I said to myself, OK, I won't work on it now, but I'm going to my next book will be on James Wilson. So, you know, as soon as that book was done and I could spend a little time and a little space in my head, I turned to Wilson and I started researching him. And I just learned about this astonishing life that, you know, all the founders had complicated and difficult and sometimes controversial lives. But Wilson's just sort of stood out to me for so many reasons.
15: All right. So the book is called The Lost Founder, James Wilson and the Forgotten Fight for the People's Constitution. Jesse Wegman is the author. He was so big, he was one of only six founding fathers to sign both the Declaration of Independence and the Constitution?
42: That's right. And, you know, that's a small enough group as it is. And then you can make it even smaller by saying he is the only person in history to have signed both of those documents and served on the United States Supreme Court. He was appointed to the court near the end of his life by President Washington. He was on the first Supreme Court. You know, he actually wanted to be Chief Justice, and he was so ambitious and so kind of sure of his own superiority in the world of the law. You know, I think there was a general understanding that he was the best lawyer in America, that he assumed he would be Chief Justice. He assumed, you know, Washington was going to appoint him to the top role of the high court of the country. And Washington did not do that. And the reason Washington didn't do it is part of, you know, the reason why James Wilson is lost to us today. It's why I call the book The Lost Founder. And it has to do with his speculation, his land speculation. So Wilson is he buys and sells land with sort of reckless abandon to try to make a profit. And it's this sort of the dark side of this incredible life. It ends up destroying him and bringing him to, you know, be on the run from the law and dying in hiding while a sitting justice of the U.S. Supreme Court. By the way, he spent time in debtor's prison while a sitting justice. He is, to date, the only justice of the U.S. Supreme Court who has been behind bars. But in order to escape his creditors and to escape the law, He ran off and hid in the back of a tavern for the last year of his life and died there of malaria. So the story, you know, the story kind of starts to write itself at that point.
15: Let me just make sure I understood you correctly. He was a sitting Supreme Court justice who was thrown into debtor's prison?
42: Twice, yes. He, you know, he owned just an incalculable amount of land. Actually, it is calculable. He owned over 4 million acres at his peak. That's an enormous amount of land. That's, you know, the size of Connecticut, basically. And he, you know, he didn't see any problem with this. But, of course, he is a justice of the Supreme Court. So there's all kinds of conflicts that are arising. His fellow justices are fairly mortified by his behavior. He, when the economy starts to go south in the 1790s, soon after the Constitution gets ratified and the nation, you know, America 2.0 begins, he goes bankrupt, and therefore he can't pay back his creditors, gets thrown in debtor's prison in Philadelphia, gets out, gets thrown in debtor's prison in New Jersey. He has to write to his son, Bird. His son, Bird, bails him out of, you know, he says, Bird, bring me clothes, bring me money. His son, Bird, bails him out, and then he runs off with his wife to North Carolina, where he goes into hiding.
15: And all while he's hearing cases on the Supreme Court?
42: Well, no, there's no internet in 1795, so Wilson cannot hear cases. So the court is shorthanded for the last year of his life. The justices are writing to each other saying, this is a mess. What are we supposed to do? I mean, the silver lining is that the court in the 1790s, its first decade, was not a particularly influential institution. It didn't have too much to do. They were still sort of figuring out their place in the American system of government. So Wilson's absence didn't, you know, have the effect that, say, today, right, losing a justice would. But it was still so dramatic, you know, and his death was so kind of pathetic and long in coming that he actually gets erased from the story almost immediately. This is part of what my book is about, is how does someone with such a sort of a visionary and such a expansive view of American politics disappear so quickly? And it's because everyone was so sick of him at that point. They just wanted him out of the picture. His death was not even, it got no public attention. He had no state funeral. He was buried in a small grave in Edenton, North Carolina, right where he died. And he was essentially a ghost from that moment on.
15: Did they only have 6 justices at that time, or how many justices did they have?
42: That's right. There were 6 justices, the chief and then 5 associates, and he was one of the associates.
15: Yeah. The Lost Founder, James Wilson and the Forgotten Fight for a People's Constitution, Jesse Wegman, our guest. The book just came out and getting all sorts of rave reviews. Jesse, how did you go about researching somebody like this who was lost forever?
42: You know, Wilson poses a real dilemma for researchers because, unlike his fellow founders, you know, Thomas Jefferson and George Washington and Alexander Hamilton, James Madison, he, you know, did not leave behind the kind of paper trail that they did. They were very good about keeping their records, right? They knew, they understood what the sort of the radicalism of what they were doing. They saw themselves as these world historical figures. And so they kept, you know, they kept their records, and then they had sort of family members and fan clubs almost that preserved their legacies and bolstered them over the years and the decades to come. Wilson didn't have any of that. He didn't really seem to understand the significance of his own legacy, and he didn't keep his records very well. So, you know, right now, most of the papers that relate to him live in a few archives in the Philadelphia area. Those were incredibly helpful to me. There are a few letters, you know, between him and other founders, but it's so much less, it's so much sparser than their records that it was a harder story to tell. And I really had to, you know, dig deeper to get some of the stories that I tell in this book.
15: Really interesting. Jesse Wegman, let's go all the way back to the beginning. Where did he come from? And it seems like he's two different people. He's this land speculator, but he's also a man of the people. So where did all that come from?
42: So he's born in Scotland in a poor farming family outside of Edinburgh. So in the lowlands of Scotland in 1742, it's at a time when Scotland itself is going through this incredible explosion of modernization. It had been a pretty backwards country in many ways until then. But Wilson grows up in the middle of this kind of this revolution in Scotland, or multiple revolutions. He goes to school at St. Andrews University and then at the University of Glasgow. So he is educated right in the heart of what we now call the Scottish Enlightenment. So these are some of the leading world thinkers on democracy and government and society, including, you know, names we know today, Adam Smith and David Hume and Francis Hutcheson. Thomas Reed, whose idea of the common sense of people was really influential for Wilson. So Wilson kind of absorbs all of these influences of his Scottish upbringing, the education, the church that he was raised in. He was raised in the Presbyterian Church, which is a very democratically structured church, far more than, say, the Catholic Church. And he comes to America as a young man, a 23-year-old, kind of completely bursting with this democracy, the spirit of democracy, this idea that people are equal, that all people have equal access to wisdom, to truth, to the ability to self-govern. And I think that was something that a lot of his fellow founders just didn't believe. They didn't feel confident in the people. And in many ways, that was understandable. They were right to be afraid at times. And Wilson himself faced the anger of the mob. So he really just had this worldview that I think was burned into him through those childhood experiences in Scotland that he carried all the way through his life, and he refused to give it up. And that stubbornness is part of what drew me to him.
15: Okay, Jesse Wegman, interesting, but also the dichotomy. He owned slaves. And was he not one of the ones who ultimately came up with the three-fifths compromise?
42: So just to clarify that, he had one man named Thomas Purcell, who was either a domestic servant or an indentured servant or a domestic slave, sorry. And, you know, it's not, I don't mean to be hair-splitting there, but he certainly wasn't a slave owner the way that, say, George Washington or Thomas Jefferson or many of the other founders were. He opposed slavery. He did free that man, Thomas Purcell, in 1794, a few years before his death. But, you know, one of the things I take him to account for in the book is his failure to speak more openly and more clearly about the immorality of slavery. There were plenty of people at the time who were quite clear on the evil of what they were engaged in and of what what slavery was. And Wilson just he placed a greater importance on the creation of the Union than on the abolishment of slavery. So even though he wanted slavery to end, he wanted it to be abolished, he understood that it wasn't going to happen anytime soon, and in the meantime they needed a country. So I take him to task for that. I think it's a fair criticism, because I don't think I'm not holding him to our standards today. I think I'm holding him to his own standards.
15: Interesting. But he was the one who sort of came up with this three-fifths compromise?
42: Yes. The three-fifths ratio itself was already in existence. That had been discussed during the prior government, the Articles of Confederation. But yes, he introduced it as a proposal, as a compromise at the Constitutional Convention in Philadelphia, as a way to, you know, placate the southern states and make sure that, you know, they didn't walk out of the convention as they threatened to do if they didn't get to, you know, get credit for their slaves. The three-fifths compromise, for people who don't know, is that the Constitution initially counted enslaved black people as three-fifths of a person for the purposes of representation and taxation. And, you know, today we look at that, you know, rightly as one of the biggest blots, probably the biggest blot on the Constitution, and it took a civil war to eliminate it with the 13th Amendment. But, you know, at the time, I think Wilson saw it, as did many of his peers, as the only way they were going to get a national union.
15: The book is called The Lost Founder.
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10: It's an incredible story about a founding father that has been lost to history. Our guest, Jesse Wegman, brings him back to life in this new book that's getting a lot of attention called The Lost Founder, James Wilson and the Forgotten Fight for the People's Constitution. Jesse, let's go back because you found out about him through writing your other book about the Electoral College. Take me through some of the things he did, because he was the one at a time when nobody else was talking about a popular vote. Take me back to that conversation and that debate.
11: Yeah, so, I mean, Wilson, you know, at the beginning of the convention, they're talking about this idea of creating a president. They didn't have a president under the previous government, the Articles of Confederation, and that was one of the things that was making America, you know, putting America on the edge of failure, this young country without an executive who could basically make things happen, right? They had this, they had the Congress, but it wasn't really able to do anything. It couldn't even raise money. The states were all equal, had equal power. So, you know, there was just no way to move the country forward. And the presidency was what they envisioned as a way to do it. But of course, having a president, you know, spooked some of them. They thought, you know, we just fought a war to get rid of King George and we don't want another tyrant here at home. Wilson didn't have these fears. He thought it was obvious that having a very powerful president was essential to this, to the health of the government. Nevertheless, what he insisted on was that that president be elected directly by the people. He thought the people are represented by the president. They should choose him directly. And he fought for that from the very beginning of the Constitutional Convention. The

0: other founders said, you know, there was crickets when he suggested it. You know, nobody wanted to sign on. They said, James, go come up with something better. And so he comes back the next day with an idea for a series, you know, a group of electors who would sort of be in between the president and the people. And it ended up being the system that 4 months later the convention adopts and that we call today the Electoral College. It was virtually identical to the system that we have today that he proposed. This was all part of his basic principle of popular rule. He believed that the people should be as close to government as possible, and he fought in every way at the Constitutional Convention before and after to increase the power of regular people.
1: The Senate today is elected by a vote of the people, but back then it wasn't. Where was he on the Senate votes?
0: Oh, boy, he hated the Senate. You know, Wilson was probably the most anti-Senate of all the founders. You know, there were some others, James Madison, who agreed, but what they couldn't stomach was the idea that states of wildly different sizes would have equal power in the national government. You know, Wilson comes from Scotland. He has no allegiance to any particular state. He lives in Pennsylvania, right? But he doesn't care about states as political units. He just sees them as lines on a map. And so he says this at the convention over and over. He's like, what are we doing here? What matters is people. Individual people are the only measure of power in government. He says, if you create a Senate where the states have equal power, it will be what he calls a fundamental and a perpetual error that will end in disease, convulsions, and death. You know, he was very explicit about how harmful he saw a Senate based on state equality. And, you know, he loses that fight, right? There's so much, you know, the state, there's so many people at the convention who do care about their states, and they're basically ready to walk away if they don't get that equal power. But Wilson, from the very beginning, understood that people were the ultimate source of all authority in government. He says this again and again and again throughout his life. It's called popular sovereignty. It's the idea that the people are the source of all power. They can't give it away, and they also retain the power to change their government whenever and however they please. This is something he says, you know, more times than I can count. And it's a really, you know, it's a bracing argument, and it's one that a lot of his peers did not agree with. They wanted to keep the people at a real distance from government. So Wilson really stands alone in that respect.
1: But the idea of the Electoral College, again, was that a nod to the southern states who were afraid of the big, powerful states up north?
0: You know, the Electoral College, you know, and my previous book goes into depth on this, but the Electoral College was adopted for a number of reasons, none of which are really relevant today, if they were ever relevant. One of them at the time had to do with the fact that a lot of people just didn't know much about candidates for national office. Most people only knew about their local leaders. And that was actually a fair point at the time. You know, today, obviously, it's irrelevant because we all know more than we could possibly want to know about candidates for national office. But, you know, at that time, that was one of the factors. Another one was that slave states, and this is something James Madison says quite openly at the Constitutional Convention. He says, he comes around to James Wilson's argument in the middle of the summer. He says, you know what? I agree. I think it would be the best way to do this would be through a popular vote for president. He says that's not going to happen because of the slave states. The slave states will never agree to it because the slave states have all of these people there, right? The slaves, the enslaved black people who can't vote. They have no right to vote. And therefore, those southern states would not have the power that they could have through another system if they couldn't count their slaves. So Madison acknowledges that Madison, by the way, himself a slaveholder, acknowledges that's a major stumbling block for a direct vote for president. And it is one of the reasons that we ended up with the Electoral College we have today.
1: The book is called The Lost Founder, James Wilson and the Forgotten Fight for the People's Constitution. Jesse Wegman, our guest. James Wilson, was he a fan of the Bill of Rights?
0: No. This, again, ties back to his fundamental argument that the people retain all authority in government. Wilson saw the Bill of Rights, right? There's a lot of people, we call them anti-federalists today. They looked at the government that was being created by the framers in Philadelphia, and they said, we don't like this at all. This is, you're creating a massively powerful centralized government. We're going to lose all of our rights. The states will disappear as significant political entities. And therefore, we want a Bill of Rights. We want to be insured. We want it in black and white on paper telling us what, you know, we're protected from, what sorts of rights we have against the government. Wilson sees it the opposite way. Wilson says, wait a minute. No, you have all rights except the ones that you explicitly agreed to hand over to the government. He says, so if we start writing down the rights that you do have, that's going to imply that there might be other ones that we didn't write down that you don't have. And so in his mind, it was undermining the entire philosophy of popular sovereignty to have a Bill of Rights. He thought, no, the baseline assumption is that you retain all rights. So that became a real fight during the ratification process. And in the end, the anti-federalists win that one, and the price of ratifying the Constitution was that the Bill of Rights was going to have to be a part of it. So Wilson, there's another one where I think Wilson's, you know, kind of grand vision of popular rule had to make way for some very on the ground realities.
1: Jesse Wegman, back in the day, the only people who were allowed to vote were white landowners. What did our lost founding father James Wilson think of that?
0: He did not like property qualifications. He thought that, you know, everyone should be able to vote. I think he was still a man of his time. I don't mean to say he was a truly 21st century thinker, but, you know, he was far ahead of his other, you know, peers in that regard. He did believe that, most white men anyway should be able to vote. There were, as you say, property qualifications in many states that prevented poorer whites from voting. And his theory itself, his theory of government, opened the door to the expansion of voting to black people when slavery ended, to women in the 1920s, and now, you know, to essentially all Americans. It's really a vindication of James Wilson's vision that we have the expansive, inclusive democracy that we do today, because, you know, many of the other founders would have been more than happy to keep it among a very elite group.
1: Clearly he wasn't successful in a lot of his arguments, but it sounds like they agreed with him, but yet they were never going to get it done.
0: So he wasn't successful in, you know, at the founding in many of the things that he wanted, that he thought American government should be built on these principles from the start. That's true. I think what fascinated me about him, and I think what makes him relevant to us today, is how accurately he predicted the future of America. So when you listen to the founders speak, when you read what they said, both at the Philadelphia Convention and in the years surrounding it, nobody comes closer to anticipating what America would be today than James Wilson. So he envisions a country, you know, that is based on political equality. You know, he envisions a country where everybody has the right to vote, where people are more directly involved in their elections and in their government. So the example that you gave earlier of you know, the Senate was chosen by state legislatures at the founding, and they did that intentionally to not have the people vote for senators. The 17th Amendment changed that and gave the vote for senators directly to the people. That is another example of Wilsonian, prescience showing its face once again. So Wilson really sees the country in a way that none of the sees the future of the country in a way that none of the others did. And I think 250 years after the Declaration of Independence, it's remarkable how close how accurate he was.
1: The book, The Lost Founder, James Wilson and the Forgotten Fight for a People's Constitution. Jesse Wegman, the author. A couple minutes left. Is it true that this lost founder, James Wilson, wrote the first draft of the Constitution?
0: Yes. So in the middle of the summer, they all take a break because they're exhausted. They've been fighting for 6 weeks over Congress. Everyone's angry at each other. They go off for 10 days. Wilson sticks around. He doesn't stop. He and four other delegates sit on what's called the Committee of Detail, and they are tasked with taking all of the debates of the first 6-7 weeks and putting them into a document that is the first draft. Excuse me. That's the first draft of the Constitution. Wilson writes that first draft. He includes "We the People" at the very beginning. And this is an essential addition because it wasn't debated. They didn't talk about whether "We the People" should be at the beginning of the Constitution. Wilson put it there to vindicate his own view that the people were the ultimate authority in government. He saw the Declaration of Independence as the ultimate statement of popular sovereignty. The people said, we don't want to be ruled anymore by a tyrant from across the sea. We're going to overthrow that, or not overthrow the government. We're going to declare independence and create our own government. And he wanted to ensure that that principle endured into the Constitution, which is, you know, happening 11 years later. So I think it's fitting that we are talking about James Wilson on the anniversary of the Declaration of Independence. He, more than any of his peers, understood its significance to the American experiment, and he wanted to make sure that it didn't get lost. So "We the People" is a James Wilson addition to the Constitution, and it's, you know, the three most famous words now in American democracy.
1: Does he have any descendants living today?
0: You know, that's a great question. I am unaware of any, although I have gotten a couple of emails from people who suggest that they are related. I'm digging into those to find out if I think they're right, but the bottom line is that Wilson did not have the kind of sort of a family that led to a lot of descendants that are easily identifiable. Only his son Byrd really was there to preserve his writings. He produced the first volume of Wilson's work in 1804, which is about 6 years after Wilson dies. But he really, you know, this is part of, I think, his lack of having any family, any descendants, is part of why he disappeared so quickly from our narrative of the founding. And that's why I feel good about playing a role in trying to bring him back.
1: How was his relationship with the Thomas Jeffersons of the world and the Alexander Hamiltons of the world? Was he friendly with them? Were they frenemies? What kind of relationship did he have?
0: They all respected him to a great degree. You know, he was widely seen as the best lawyer and the smartest lawyer in the country. George Washington hired him at great expense to tutor his nephew, Bushrod Washington, who, by the way, ended up taking Wilson's seat on the Supreme Court when he died. You know, the others were certainly better politicians than Wilson. Wilson didn't quite have that political savvy that they did. He was an awkward guy. He didn't have many friends. Even the friends he did have, I think, found him very ill at ease and somewhat stiff and aloof. But, you know, Wilson is the guy who inspired, I think we can say, was the primary inspiration for the most famous words of the Declaration, which Thomas Jefferson wrote, you know, "We hold these truths to be self-evident." Wilson wrote an essay when he was only 26 years old that included a strikingly similar passage, and we know that Jefferson had that essay on his desk as he was drafting the Declaration of Independence. So Wilson is right there from the beginning, inspiring and teaching and leading all of these other framers.
1: What a great story. The book, The Lost Founder, James Wilson and the Forgotten Fight for a People's Constitution. Jesse, Hollywood come calling, Lin-Manuel Miranda come calling. Are we going to see this on Broadway anytime soon?
0: I don't know. Lin-Manuel Miranda did a lot of work some years ago on Hamilton, and I think he might be tapped out on the founders. But I wouldn't reject a phone call if he wanted to try. You know, I do think it's a great story. Like I say, Wilson is a bit of a tough guy. He's a tough nut to crack. It might be a little bit harder to get inside his head. But in terms of just the sheer drama of his story and the scope of his vision, he's unmatched.
1: Jesse Wegman, his first book was Let the People Pick the President, The Case for Abolishing the Electoral College. He sat on the New York Times editorial board for a number of years, and his new book is out, The Lost Founder, James Wilson and the Forgotten Fight for a People's Constitution. Jesse Wegman. Jesse, thanks for a very entertaining hour. Good luck with the book tour. Good luck with the book, and thanks for checking in.
0: Oh, thank you. It's been a pleasure.
1: America at Night, back in a moment.
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1: All right, that's going to do it for hour number two. Don't forget, we've got phone calls, text messages, voicemails, all next hour, open phones. Among the things, the news is that it looks like war has broke out again with Iran. President Trump saying today from Turkey, I don't care if the talks to end the Iranian war continue. They can do what they want. Seems like he's clearly frustrated. And I mean, as president of the United States, you can't become bored with something. You can't. It's not like a real estate developer in New York who you're just tired of and you don't want to deal with anymore. You're president of the United States. It's Iran. The Strait of Hormuz is not open fully. You have to engage with this. And so clearly the frustration with President Trump growing and showing. But that's what Iran does. They just hang around. They're just gnats. They just hang around. They can't inflict serious pain, but they can inflict just an annoying pain that just doesn't go away. And over time, it gets worse and worse and worse. And you keep picking the scab and it keeps getting worse. That's what Iran does. Anyway, we can talk about all that next hour. Take your phone calls, text messages. We can talk about that. We can talk about anything under the sun. We can talk about how the Mets have the highest payroll in baseball and probably the third worst record in baseball, if you will. How about the Big 12? Did you see that story? The Big 12 sold the name Big 12. They are now going to be officially called. The Big 12 is no longer called the Big 12 anymore. It is now called the Monster Energy Big 12. They have 16 teams in the Big 12, and now they'll be called the Monster Energy Big 12. Think about that for a second. We'll get to open phones next hour. Our executive director is Alex Hinton. Our engineer tonight is Richard Good. I'm McGraw-Milhaven. This is America at Night on Westwood One.
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26: I'm Sue Guzman, Fox News. Embattled Democratic Maine U.S. Senate candidate Graham Plattner exits the race following a new sexual assault allegation. Details from Fox's Kristen Goodwin.
27: Graham Plattner revealing in a video on X, he's suspending his Maine Senate bid.
28: We believe that for the movement to continue,
27: 41-year-old oyster farmer and Marine veteran secured the Democratic nomination to take on incumbent GOP Senator Susan Collins, but he's faced a string of controversies, including an accusation from a former girlfriend that he sexually assaulted her, which he denies.
0: I have faced some very serious allegations, and I just want to make it clear, this is all false.
27: Stressing the decision to leave the race is not an admission of guilt. The Maine Democratic Party revealing it will hold a convention to replace him. Kristen Goodwin, Fox News.
26: Pennsylvania Democrat Senator John Fetterman with reaction on Fox's Jesse Water Primetime.
3: Why did you go in on this dirtbag? But yeah, it's like, this is your legacy, P. Hustle. And now, adios, trash bag.
26: President Trump putting Iran on notice for a second day in a row. Fox's Mike Tobin is more from Tel Aviv.
4: Central Command confirms that another round of airstrikes is underway in Iran. Quote, to further degrade Iran's ability to interfere with the freedom of navigation in the Strait of Hormuz. The president indicated that he had just lost his patience with his Iranian counterparts.
5: They're cuckoo. There's something wrong with these people. And for 47 years, they've been the bully of the Middle East, and they're not the bully anymore.
4: CENTCOM says the U.S. now has 20 warships in the region, two carrier strike groups.
26: And the United States now says it has ended the latest round of airstrikes after hitting some 90 targets. 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
6: 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Download it now.
26: President Trump and NATO Secretary General say this week's leader summit in Turkey was a big success. But how is the alliance set for the future? Fox's Jonathan Savage takes a closer look.
28: This summit was meant to show NATO's preparing for a new reality where the US takes less of a role defending Europe. But it began with President Trump criticizing some allies. Not a problem, said Secretary General Mark Rutte.
29: I truly believe in families which are able to deal with disagreements and do not try to put them under the carpet. Because you know one day it will burst out and then it's too late.
28: President Trump and Secretary General Rutte both talked about unity as the summit ended, but they emphasized that unity depends on European leaders keeping their promise to shoulder more of the burden. In Ankara, Turkey, Jonathan Savage, Fox News.
26: A former Wisconsin judge will not serve jail time for helping a migrant evade ICE officers. Fox's Garrett Tenney reports.
30: No prison time and just a $5,000 fine for former Milwaukee County Circuit Judge Hannah Dugan, which is far less than the 5 years behind bars that she was looking at. U.S. District Judge Lynn Edelman explained that prison time was not necessary given Dugan's decades of public service, saying there is no indication the defendant acted for personal or private gain. This isn't like the cases of public corruption. This is a situation where an otherwise good person upset by immigration enforcement in this country, a sentiment widely shared, made a bad decision in the moment.
26: Critics say it's not up to judges like Dugan to take the law into their own hands. Number of people confirmed dead in Venezuela's massive twin earthquakes now topping 3,800. Nearly 17,000 injured and tens of thousands are unaccounted for. 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
10: Is it Wednesday night? It's Wednesday night. Of course, week is flying by. Holy mackerel, it's Wednesday night already. Phone numbers are as follows. 1-844-2-McGraw. 1-844-262-4729. That's the phone numbers for the phone calls. That's the phone number for the text line. And that is the phone number for voicemails. We've got all three coming up. I was just on the break reading a wonderful story in the Wall Street Journal about a Costco cashier. His name is Tony Barzar, and he works in Tucson, Arizona. He has worked for Costco, started working at Price Club, now works for Costco. He is 60 years old, and he has $1 million in his 401k. He has a Costco-sponsored health care plan that has a regular visit copay of $15, a specialty visit copay of $25, well below the national average. He lives in a beautiful three-bedroom, two-bath house with a pool, and they've traveled to Europe a number of times over the last decade. He makes $32 an hour at Costco. It's a wonderful story. Went to community college, didn't work out, tried to become a firefighter. For whatever reason, it didn't work out. He stayed at this job, and as he started off collecting carts in the parking lot at Costco, Price Club at the time, and worked his way up, worked his way inside, worked his way to cashier. He is now one of the most valuable employees Costco has because not only do the customers love him, but he moves customers through the checkout line faster. And he helps the next generation of Costco workers learn the ropes and do the right thing. So he's invaluable. And it's a story about how Costco values their long-term employees and they pay him more money. But it turns out in the end, it might cost him a little money up front, but it makes him more money in the long run. It's a wonderful story. The man is now, granted, $1 million is not what $1 million used to be. But $1 million is still a lot of money. And this man became a millionaire in the United States of America. And his first job was collecting carts in the parking lot at Costco. Now, I don't care what you think of this country. And I don't care if you like the president, dislike the last president, complain all you want. This is a great country. When a man can start a job collecting carts in the parking lot in Tucson, Arizona, and hard work, showing up every day, putting in the grind, having a smile on his face, he's a millionaire. You don't need to go to Yale University, you don't need to go to Stanford, you don't need a rocket scientist degree. You don't need to be the sharpest knife in the tool. I've proven that. You don't have to be the sharpest knife in the toolbox, sharpest knife in the drawer. You don't even have to get your metaphors right. You can still do something in this country. And it's just a very interesting story. I read it on the break, and I thought I'd pass it along. It's in the Wall Street Journal. Really very interesting. All right, phone numbers, 1-844-2-McGraw, 1-844-262-4729. President Trump met with NATO leaders. Apparently, there's somewhat of a new love affair with Volodymyr Zelensky. Apparently, went into this NATO summit bad-mouthing the NATO partners, but left, apparently, in a new kumbaya moment, which was kind of interesting. Ukraine has Russia on the ropes. in more ways than one. It's also turning Crimea into a battle zone where why would Russia want to keep Crimea anyway? It's sort of been decimated. There's no oil, there's no food, and people are running for cover in Crimea. So why is Putin going after Crimea? It's a really interesting strategy when it comes to Ukraine. So we got all that on the phone, on the line. Then, of course, your text messages and your phone calls. Let's go to Tony in Montreal. Tony, welcome to America at Night. Thanks for checking in.
2: Hey, listen, McGraw, that was an amazing story on Tony Barzauer back in, you said, Arizona. Anybody that works for 30 years at 30 grand a year saves his money. That's $900,000. And I think the idea is that you basically stick to one thing, that you're dedicated to your job, dedicated to your marriage, dedicated to your kids, and dedicated to your country. And you end up being a success. You don't have to worry about people dropping bombs on you or shooting you out of, you know, shooting out of buildings, et cetera, sniping you. And then you get a pretty decent education when you go to public schools. That's about the way I see it. And, I call those people that make it, the guys that are building your sidewalks and your construction homes, et cetera. Those are the lunch bucket people of the United States. Those are the people that really appreciate the flag, the country, and are hardworking people. They're the backbone. And you know what, McGraw? Those are the people that I grew up with. That's my family. Those are the people in Canada that have the same perspective on life. Many of these people came from Europe after the Second World War. They had nothing. Or the First World War. Or they came here to build the railroad like my great-great-granddad did in 1880. So, you know, the country was only 17, I think 13 years old at the time when he came from Campo Basso, Italy. So anybody that despises the United States or Canada, thinks that we have a terrible country, you have your own people that are constantly bad-mouthing your country one way or the other. You should be happy to live in a peaceful place where you can make a decent living. I just want to say one other thing. Graham Plattner today was knocked out, or he personally had an 11-minute diatribe. I listened to it. He seemed more to be attacking the Democratic Party and the infrastructures that prevented him from campaign funding. You know what? I would have left him in. I would have really liked to see him continue on, so that, you know, the Republican Party could face him and beat him fair and square. His own party is the people that knocked him out. You know, it's like a heavyweight fight.
10: Well, but hold on, Ali. On a second. Hold on a second. I mean, the credible evidence of a rape allegation. I get it, but we got to have some type of standards here. He denies it, but the party has every right to sort of pull their funding over this, right? I mean, they don't have to support this man after these allegations.
2: McGraw, let's look at it this way, okay? You're a national syndicated radio host, and someone like me is a defense attorney, did 30 odd years as a defense attorney. I'm not doing that anymore. I'm a retired guy. I get to go on radio at night and listen to you and have fun at night. I don't have to get up in the morning and fight anymore. But let me tell you something. Allegations unproven before a judge pretty much are just allegations. And, you know, those allegations come hard, and they come at the appropriate time. I'm not defending him. I'm not defending Graham Plattner. I despise him. I don't like him. I don't like anything he stands for. And the issue is that there are many credible people that are making allegations against him. And I would say that many of the people in his own party say that when a woman makes a claim, you should be listening to the women that are making these claims. So I'm not participating in the veracity of the claim. All I'm saying is that, you know, in a debate, in a political debate, a lot of times, many of the allegations, like against Trump and other politicians, even against Biden, had the same type of allegations, Gary Hart, et cetera. So these allegations are extremely volatile, and they immediately destroy any public figure. All I'm saying is that this lady made a claim, Mrs. Racicot, and she did not have that claim ever tested through the mighty jury system or the criminal justice system. So I'm just saying, if I was defending you and you were facing a spurious charge, maybe as far as you're concerned, you're saying 1,000,000% that's a false claim. The public courts, the court of public opinion, okay, would say maybe there is some veracity to it, but it's never really proven. That's what I'm talking about. I'm not talking about whether or not he's a great candidate or not. I just rather him getting beaten to a pulp by the regular political system. On the other side of this, the Republicans are petrified of this guy. And they're petrified of the Mandami, Brandon Johnson, Spamberger, Newsom type of movement in the Democratic Party, which is very, very difficult to deal with because the Republicans are not dealing with it well.
10: I hear you. Tony, thanks for the phone call. I appreciate it. Look, here's what I say. Not all allegations are the same. And after you read the story in Politico, this story is credible. No one knows what happened, but this story is very credible. She has text messages. She told other women about him. She told her therapist about him. She said, did you have an axe to grind? She's like, I'm a Democrat. I believe in many of the things he is promoting. But the truth is she rang the bell. She told her truth. And, who knows what happened that night? And there's no, look, I've said this before and I'll say it again. And I don't mean this directed at you, Tony, but if a credible allegation was made against a Republican candidate, there would be a completely different spin to this story than a credible allegation made against a Democrat. Right? That's all there's to it. We either have to believe all of them or we believe none of them. I don't know the answer to this question. Yes, any woman can just make up anything out of whole cloth and ruin a man's life. Absolutely. Yes. I think over the course of time, that's happened a lot less than the woman making the allegation turns out to be 100% truthful. Right? This is why women don't come forward. They're not believed. This is why they don't say anything. This is why they don't go to the doctor. This is why they don't call the police. Because people don't believe them. And men deny, right? What are you going to believe? Are you going to believe me or your lying eyes? And so politically, we believe the allegation if it's against your guy. If the allegation is against my guy, I don't believe it. It's no way to run a railroad. That's all I'm saying. 1-844-42-McGraw. 1-844-262-4729. We got text messages. We got phone calls. We got voicemails all straight ahead. America at Night. Back in a moment.
11: Call now. 844-262-4729. That's 844-2-McGraw.
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1: From the text line, they only dumped Plattner when they knew they couldn't win. Yes, absolutely. They knew they couldn't win. They dumped Plattner because they could. A little bit of serendipity because this story came out while they still had a chance to dump him. Yeah, they dumped him because they could. And they dumped him because he probably wasn't going to win with an allegation like that. So why run him? It also needs some morals and some standards. And if you have an allegation like that, you've got other things going on. It wasn't just that allegation. It was the Nazi tattoo, the social media posts, the other allegations of the sexting and the texting. And this guy was not prepared for prime time. He just wasn't. He didn't get to have his ducks in a row. He was a whole lot of style, wasn't a whole lot of substance. And so that's not the place for the U.S. Senate. And they were able to get rid of him. It's a dog-eat-dog world in this business. Let's go to the phones. David in San Francisco. David, welcome to America at Night.
2: Well, thanks, McGraw. Yeah, on an entirely different subject, since the peace talks in Iran are falling apart again and gasoline prices are going to stay high, I'm going to urge America to ride the bus, take mass transit, create local jobs. This is America got screwed years ago when the mass transit systems were ripped apart by the oil and gas boys. And now that they've got the streetcar tracks of almost every major city ripped up, it's time to start reinvesting in the cities and towns across America and get mass transit going again.
1: Yeah, well, that's not happening because the only way to get mass transit going, you need large chunks of federal money, and that money has dried up. And so the states do not have the money to put billions in for a light rail. The other thing, too, about mass transit is I've always loved mass transit for all sorts of reasons, but to put in tracks, to put in a trolley, to put in a Metrolink, it takes years of planning and then years to build it and billions of dollars. And are you going to make that bet on what business and jobs are going to look like in 10 years? I mean, everyone could be working from home in 10 years.
2: Well, it's interesting you raise that. 30, 40 years ago, the average person went between a quarter mile and a half mile from home to work. And as of maybe 10 years ago, it had gotten up to 40 miles per day round trip. So the ability for people to get work somewhere near their homes, as opposed to having to go some great distance and spend endless money on car maintenance and whatnot, is eating. It's back to colony economics.
1: I don't disagree, but that's an awful big bet to make. When the world is changing, you have Uber, you have scooters, you have electric vehicles, you have all sorts of modes of transportation, and you have people working from home, and you have AI coming in, and jobs of the 21st century will be different than the jobs from the 20th century. So I don't know if we want that infrastructure. Why not just put a bus route on there? Put a bus in there. It's a lot cheaper.
2: Yeah, I said mass transit. It could be buses. I'm calling you from San Francisco. We've got old-fashioned cable cars. We've got two different types of subways. We've got biodiesel vehicles. We've got electric trolleys. We've got electric streetcars.
1: No. I get all that. But again, and it's quaint to be in San Francisco and have a trolley car and the tracks and the whole deal. But in terms of infrastructure for the 21st century, put a bus in there and just let's see what happens. I got to take a break, David. Thanks for checking in. 1-844-2-McGraw, 1-844-262-4729. America at Night. More phone calls. We love first-time phone calls.
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1: All right, let's get back to the phones here. We got Sherry in Fredericksburg, Texas. Sherry, welcome to America at Night.
2: Thank you very much. Listen, as far as I'm concerned, Mrs. Trump is incredible. I mean, when he met her, and this is understandably, no other woman could compare. She speaks five languages. She's the mother of his children. But, you know, Trump himself said, why would I have hamburger when I can have steak at home? And this is how he feels. He divorces the ones, you know, that don't meet his expectation, but boy, the buck stopped with her, because she's just amazing. And that's my opinion. That's not my opinion. I just feel certain about that. So.
1: Yeah. Well, it's interesting because there was a time when, being married three times was frowned upon in this country when it came to politicians.
2: Well, he changed the rules.
1: Yeah, no, there's no question about it. Yeah, someone who's faithful makes a commitment to one woman and a man and has a marriage and a faithful, healthy marriage where it's one woman, one man for a lifetime. Mm-hmm. I guess that's quaint now. I guess that's not a big deal anymore.
2: I don't know. Yeah. Can I make one little point?
1: You can do anything you want, Sherry. You can do anything you want.
2: If President Trump could hear it, because he's going to have to hear it, there is someone who has looked very closely at him personally as a president and also his personal life. And they said, and they were on a show that had an amazing intuitive. It wasn't a psychic with a crystal ball, just a really intuitive guy. And I need you to tell him, or anyone to tell him who can tell him, that if he doesn't do something about his diet, they said it is unlikely he'll make it through the next 4 years.

0: Wait, hold on. You were
1: watching a show where there's somebody was talking about President Trump's diet and how he doesn't take care of himself.
0: Well, no, I've been trying to get through to Sean Hannity, and I haven't been able to. So I'm going to just put it out there.
1: So you call me.
0: This guy, there's two incredible intuitives on Coast to Coast, if you don't mind me just elaborating on this, and one said that if anything, he's a fabulous president, best probably we'll ever have. I think his vice president's excellent, too. But they said, I worry about his diet, because if he doesn't do something about his diet, it's very likely he won't make it the next 4 years.
1: Well, I don't think you have to be C. Everett Koop or some world-class doctor to see that the man is overweight. He's got swollen ankles. He's got circulatory issues.
0: Right.
1: He's got clearly something's going on with his hand. So he's clearly not in the best health. He's not as spry as he used to be. He doesn't walk with that same bounce in his step as he used to. So, I mean, the man's 80 years old, obviously, and he loves his McDonald's, and he loves his fried chicken. I'm not so sure he's eaten any spinach and any, tofu for lunch. So I think he is well aware that he doesn't do much exercise and take care of his body, but that's on him.
0: It runs in the family. That's what scares me. He had a twin brother that died of heart disease, so it runs in the family. And I'm going to still try to get through to other sources, too, to Sean or anyone else. I wasn't able to bring this up. Anyone who knows him, just cut. Pass it on, okay?
1: Yeah. Well,
0: I'm going to keep trying to make my point.
1: Sherry, if you can't get a hold of Sean, you can always call me on the show.
0: Okay.
1: All right.
0: Okay.
1: Thank you. Thank you very much, Sherry. I appreciate it. Just a point of correction. I don't believe President Trump has a twin brother. He had a couple of sisters, and he had a brother, Fred, who was an alcoholic who died of some type of alcohol-related death, which is why he has sworn off alcohol and has said that he never drinks alcohol. But I don't believe he was a twin. But he had a brother, Fred, who had passed away. And his sister, who was a judge, passed away maybe right before he took office a second time. 1-844-2-McGraw, 1-844-262-4729. Joe in Arkansas left a voicemail for us. Joe, what do you got for us?
2: Yeah, McGraw, it's refreshing to hear you talk about the Waltons and something I grew up with and a Little House on the Prairie, and there's a lot of them 30-minute shows that were good. Ozzie and Harriet, Andy Griffith. All these are good lessons for children. So as you have children, I made mine sit down and watch them, and maybe it done them a little good. Kind of builds character in the little ones as they're growing up. Good, clean family entertainment. For a while there, I thought your only interest was spectator sports. I am burnt out on that from KSAR down here. They dropped your show and Red Eye Radio because of finances, so I have to go out to the crew cab and listen on WLS Chicago. Thank you. Good night.
1: Thank you, Joe. Appreciate the comments. Yeah, there's a saying that my older sister got from the Waltons, and I saw it once on an episode, and I've yet to find it again, but I swear I saw this on the Waltons, where the grandmother, that Ellen Corby, I believe her name was, which, who, by the way, was a lesbian, and Will Geer, by the way, was a homosexual. Two of the most iconic grandparents, right? The grandparents anybody would want with the Waltons. One was a lesbian, and one was gay. Anyway, she's got a great line in one of the, might have been the original movie, but I'm not sure. And my sister quotes it all the time. They were talking about the kids. And the grandmother says, all the Waltons are all my, the mother was worried about the father coming home in a snowstorm. I think it was the original movie, And Ellen Corbin says, I don't worry about my children. All my children are thoroughbreds. It's such a great country saying. I'm not worried about my boys. My boys are all thoroughbreds. Right? It's a great line. Yeah, I checked again for Little House on the Prairie. And Little House on the Prairie, the reboot is tomorrow on Netflix. I tried to find it again today. Couldn't find it. Doug in Wisconsin, welcome to America at Night.
3: Listen to you last night. You're talking about crush you had on Aaron from the Waltons, Mary McDonough. I have to say my crush on the Waltons was Mary Ellen. Poor tomboy. She was pretty nice. And she had a +2 shot, so like baseball. And then if you go to Melissa Sue Anderson from Little House on the Prairie, beautiful blue eyes. And then the Brady Bunch, last but not least, Marcia. And then I couldn't believe over like a 3-month span, like I say the summer was 71 or 72, Jan turned into something pretty good too. Pretty close to Marcia. Long blonde hair, no glasses, get rid of the braces. Big difference. So just wondering, any more crushes? All right, thanks. Bye bye.
1: Marcia. I love the Brady Bunch. I make the little one watch the Brady Bunch. The Brady Bunch is fantastic. Yeah, Marcia was a little hottie in those 1960s miniskirts. Yeah, she was. Yeah, she was all right. What other crushes did I have on? The greatest crush of all, Doug in Wisconsin. You didn't mention. I was the Aaron Walton crush when I was a kid. But the sun rose and the sun set with the bionic woman, Lindsay Wagner. Oh, my goodness. Oh, my goodness. Lindsay Wagner and the bionic woman, that was the best. I was a Steve Austin $6 million man guy, and that was okay. But once they introduced the bionic woman, sold. Yeah, no, she didn't wait for me, though. She went on with her life. She didn't wait for me. Heartbroken. But you know, Linda Carter, Wonder Woman, yeah, she was fine. And then remember that one episode where they went to that island, and it was an island of, like, all Wonder Woman women, and there was a young Deborah Winger, was like her sister on Wonder Woman. She was fine. I was clearly beautiful. But she was no Lindsay Wagner from $6 Million Man. And then, of course, you have Charlie's Angels. Cheryl Ladd. I was a Cheryl Ladd. Though Kate Jackson was solid. Farrah Fawcett was too easy to like. I liked Kate Jackson from The Rookies. But yeah, no, Lindsay Wagner. She hung the moon. 1-844-42-McGraw. 1-844, sorry. I got lost. 1-844-42-McGraw, 1-844-462-4729. William in Texas, welcome to America at Night.
4: You were talking about why people are hating on Taylor Swift and Kelce. And personally, I think it's a culmination of seeing something in other people that they lack in their own lives. And the feeling of aversion to fame and focusing on someone to deflect your personal emotions to make you feel better. I think people should be free to do whatever they want to do, good or bad. It's your choice, and you got to live with the consequences. And hatred is a learned emotion. We're not born to hate. We're born to love. And many people are lacking love, and they just don't know what to do with themselves. I don't know. Be kind, everyone. It takes more out of you to hate than it does to love.
1: William in Texas, prolific, you betcha. Let's go a couple of text lines here. Glenn texts in, let's see... let's see here. Brother Fred drank himself to death, not heart disease. Another poorly informed Trump supporter. Is there any other kind of Trump supporter? That's a little harsh. John Boy. Yeah, John Boy was solid. I Dream a Genie was the prettiest. I Dream a Genie. But Barbara Eden was, yeah. She was, A lot of people debate whether it was Barbara Eden or Ginger or Marianne. Here's another one. Amen to the Costco guy, right? What a great story about that Costco guy. Starting off collecting carts in the parking lot, it ends up 30 years later being a millionaire. What a great story that is. Let's see here. New Mexico checks in. About Air Force One and Trump going back to the old model plane, one might wonder if the CIA scoured the plane again from Qatar and found listening devices on it. There's a story there. There's something going on. Why Donald Trump took that Qatari plane to Turkey, but then they forced him to take the old Air Force One back. There's clearly a story. Let's see here. Texas chimes in. I don't know what city in Texas. Listening to you tonight talk about Ken Paxton, Graham Plattner, Donald Trump, Mitch McConnell, Iran. It's disturbing. I'm going to start an apolitical party. You're invited to join. Let's see here. My raccoon mom and three kiddos knocked on my window at dusk nightly to tell me they're ready for scraps and kitty nibbles and share it with the stray cat and possum, and none fight or chase the others away. Strange. Illinois checks in. Hey, McGraw, have you heard about the impending water crisis at Lake Powell? Please do a show on this. Well, I know that Lake Powell is... I know there's a water issue when it comes to the Colorado River and Lake Powell and the Hoover Dam. I've visited the Hoover Dam a number of times, and I know there's a water crisis going on around there. Is there something new that I missed? Something is worse than it's been? Listen to this. Missouri checks in. Listening on KRMS Osage Beach in Missouri. I like it that the show now starts at 8. Osage Beach checking in from Missouri. Here's another one. Hi, McGraw. There are some things that should be left alone, and that would be anything with Michael Landon in it. Somebody's not happy with the Little House on the Prairie reboot. Listen to this. Here's another one from Nebraska. Found your show on KWIX Moberly, Missouri while traveling, and now I'm thrilled that I can hear it at home in Omaha on WOW. Keep up the great work. Look at that. Big Red checking in. Carrie in Dallas, Texas, texts in. It must be a full moon tonight. I don't know. How about all of that? All right. 1-844-2-McGraw. 1-844-262-4729. 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America at Night. Back in a moment.
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8: A colleague of mine went to a meeting of the Primetime Seniors the other week. There are programs like this all over the country for people in their 60s, 70s, 80s, and beyond to stay active. It's not just something to keep older folks busy. It helps to keep their bodies in shape and their brains sharp. Showing up with a good attitude is a must, and research shows that having the right mindset actually does lead to better physical aging. So if you need some suggestions to boost your positivity, experts we talked to recommended focusing on goals, which can boost your confidence. Practice gratitude, they said. One of the seniors my colleague met told her that just waking up in the morning is, quote, better than the alternative. That's true. Focus on the things you can control. Diet and exercise, and very importantly, surround yourself with positive people, because that can be contagious. I'm Dr. Sanjay Gupta, helping you live a better life.
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15: 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So a lot of people were complaining they didn't get a chance to write it down, or they were listening intently. 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Just text your phone number to 1-844-2-McGraw. Alex will send you a link. Sign up for the link and you'll get the daily texts. Can't be any easier than that. Phone calls, text messages, voicemails. We're out of time tonight. But the big story tonight, and more on this in the next coming days, is that the U.S. military says it has concluded the latest round of strikes against Iran. It was an effort to degrade their ability to attack commercial ships in the Strait of Hormuz. American forces struck around 90 Iranian military targets, including air defense systems, drone and missile storage sites, logistics infrastructure all along the coast, so says U.S. Central Command. My question is, why didn't they do this earlier? But that's just me. Iranian's top negotiator in the talks has accused the U.S. of bullying and violating its promises. Isn't that rich? He says, to be clear, hit and you'll be hit, he wrote on social media early Thursday morning. The Strait of Hormuz will only open under Iranian arrangements, not American threats. That is the top Iranian negotiator in the talks. So it sounds like we have a memorandum of misunderstanding. Never really took hold, never really was followed through. Iran agreed to it and then immediately began to break their threats and argue what it actually said it didn't say. President Trump held a news conference saying that they're reasonable people. We should negotiate with them. We trust them. They deserve some ballistic missiles to keep, right? It was a strange thing to say. Now he's calling them all sorts of names. So a real reversal by President Trump over the last 30 days. All right, that's going to do it for us. We're back tomorrow night with a whole new host of shows. Our executive director is Alex Hinton. Our engineer tonight is Richard Good. I'm McGraw Millhaven. This is America at Night on Westwood One.
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0: Plattner is out of the race. I'm Ted Lindner, Fox News. As expected tonight, Graham Plattner announced he plans to withdraw from the U.S. Senate race in Maine after facing an allegation of sexual assault.
1: I think, as many of you know, over the past couple days, I have faced some very serious allegations, and I just want to make it clear, this is all false. The things that have been claimed did not happen. It's not real.
0: The embattled Democrat posting the announcement on X, the main Democrat party expected to hold a convention to replace Plattner. The Pentagon announcing a new round of powerful strikes against Iran in retaliation for attacks on three commercial vessels in the Strait of Hormuz.
2: After three tankers were struck in the Strait of Hormuz Tuesday, the U.S. revoked a license allowing Iran to sell oil as part of the Memorandum of Understanding. Before he left the NATO summit in Ankara, Turkey, President Trump said he understood the MOU is over, but that full conflict would not resume.
3: Will we go tonight? You know, normally I wouldn't tell you, but you know what? There's not a thing they can do about it. So the answer is probably.
2: CENTCOM then confirmed it had conducted additional strikes against Iran to, quote, further degrade their ability to threaten the freedom of navigation in the Strait of Hormuz.
0: Fox's Jessica Rosenthal on the renewed airstrikes prompting Secretary of War Pete Hegseth to cancel a visit to Israel.
4: Secretary Hegseth was reportedly set for in-person discussions with Prime Minister Benjamin Netanyahu and other officials. The cancellation was confirmed by an Israeli official not long after President Trump declared that the Memorandum of Understanding between the U.S. and Iran was over and missile attacks began again. Also said to be part of the meeting between Hegseth and Netanyahu was the potential sale of F-35 jets with stealth technology to Turkey. Netanyahu has publicly said he's against that sale. Gernal Scott, Fox News.
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0: Oil prices are creeping up again after the U.S. and Iran exchanged a new round of attacks. Fox Business's Edward Lawrence with more details from the White House.
8: Gas prices overnight, they remain the same here in the United States, holding steady. But WTI oil prices, they are inching up. Now, it seems Iran pushed President Trump too far. So now Operation Economic Fury is being reinstated. The U.S. Treasury Department revoked licenses for other countries and companies to buy Iranian oil. There are still sanctions, strict sanctions on Iran, and all the frozen assets for Iran remain frozen. Now, the New York Federal Reserve President John Williams says that oil, inflation, and the economy are all connected. So if oil prices rise, that puts pressure on inflation possibly rising, which in turn could have the Federal Reserve increasing interest rates.
0: President Trump suggesting more U.S. strikes could be coming and that he believes negotiators are wasting their time. No prison time for a former Wisconsin judge convicted of obstructing ICE agents last year.
9: Former Milwaukee County Judge Hannah Dugan is spared a prison sentence, even probation, receiving only a $5,000 fine after jurors convicted her last year of obstructing federal immigration agents for helping an illegal immigrant in her court on a battery charge dodge the ICE agents. Dugan addressed the court for the first time ahead of sentencing, saying in part that she's a public servant who was just trying to do her job. Federal prosecutors sought over a year in prison for Dugan, arguing she abused the authority of her office to interfere with federal law enforcement. Jeff Manasso, Fox News.
0: And a federal judge in New York City issuing an order on Wednesday for President Trump to pay E. Jean Carroll. A jury found the president liable of sexually abusing her in a luxury department store back in the 1990s. The jury awarded her more than $5 million. I'm Ted Lindner, and this is Fox News.
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0: Now, it's Red Eye Radio with talk about everything from politics to social issues and news of the day. Whether you're up late or you're just starting your day, welcome to the show. From the Relief Factor Studios, for Gary McNamara and Eric Harley, here is Dan Mandis.
1: 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Always appreciate the opportunity to guest host here on Red Eye Radio. Gary and Eric, they return Sunday night, Monday morning. You can find out more about me on the socials at Dan Mandis Show. I host a morning show in Nashville, Tennessee, Super Talk 99.7 WTN. And I have my text line open that I use for my local show. 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So, bombs away in Iran for second night in a row. President Donald Trump declaring the ceasefire between Iran and the United States over. And now we have indeed carried out a second night of bombing. I've got a lot of great audio from Trump. He was, you know, as you may know, we played some audio yesterday as well, last night. Donald Trump in NATO, and he's got a lot to say. He's continuing to claim that we have won the war in Iran. We'll go over that claim. There's a lot that the president and the administration does, they do have to be proud of regarding the war in Iran. But there's still a lot of unfinished business. That's the big thing that the president needs to continue to discuss, is the unfinished business. But first, what happened last night? The U.S. pounded targets that included missile and drone sites near the Strait of Hormuz, while Iran fired on Kuwait and Bahrain, which host U.S. military bases, according to a senior U.S. official. You know, every time I see these stories, you know, just talking, just between me and you, I keep wondering, why is it that Iran still has missile and drone sites that are to be blown up? I mean, how are any of these sites still standing? That's the thing that I continue to be shocked by. And I do understand that when they fire upon Kuwait and Bahrain and our military bases, we can see where those missile and drone sites are. And I do understand that. But I would think that we would have the intelligence, we would have the ability to be able to see where these are before they fire off those missiles and before they fire off those drones. And so I'm always just surprised with all of the military hardware that we have dropped on Iran, that they still have areas that are left to be bombed. But here we are. The U.S. struck 90 military targets to, quote, further degrade Iran's ability to attack commercial shipping and innocent civilian mariners in the Strait of Hormuz, U.S. Central Command said in a statement that noted the end of the latest strikes. The U.S. attacks were broader in scope than Tuesday's and included air defense systems, coastal surveillance assets, naval capabilities, and logistics infrastructure, according to CENTCOM. We also struck some bridges as well, so that's going to get a lot of people fired up. We'll talk about why later on in the program. One of the things that I've really enjoyed watching is Donald Trump on his Truth Social. He's now taken to posting videos and pictures of the United States bombing the living crap out of Iran. So if you go to his Truth Social and you just start scrolling down, you will see picture after picture and video after video of the bombings that have taken place over the last couple of days. Also, by the way, it is worth noting that we have taken out one of their head leaders there in the Islamic Revolutionary Guard as well. So that is also in the news. So again, accomplishing a lot militarily, there's still a lot that needs to get done. In a post on social media, Donald Trump describing Wednesday's strikes as retribution for the Iranian attacks on commercial vessels near the Strait of Hormuz earlier this week. The president wrapping it up saying, if it happens again, it'll get much worse. He was on Air Force One, and this comment is one of many making the rounds.
2: But we've already won militarily. They have very little left, and they want to make a deal so badly. They called a little while ago. They want to make a deal so badly. I just don't know if they're worthy of making a deal. I don't know that they're going to honor the deal. That's the problem.
3: If
2: crazy, to be honest with you. They're sort of crazy. They're a little bit out of control, but they want to make a deal. Badly.
1: So that is the president. There's a lot of background noise there, but basically the bottom line is the president saying that, yes, the Iranians do want to make a deal badly. You know, when he says these things, I'm just going to be honest with you, a little cynical at this point. Actually, a lot cynical at this point. You know, because you listen to Red Eye, you listen to talk radio, you know the drill, you know the pattern. The president says things, and then the Iranians will come back and say, we never said that, we don't feel that way, and they will, you know, basically say the opposite of what President Trump is saying, and they'll contradict him at every turn. So he does say the Iranians want to make a deal badly. They've had every opportunity to make a deal. They simply refuse to behave. That's what is happening. And so for the Iranians, if they wanted to make a deal, all they have to do is behave. And they simply refuse to do so. So, over the past 24 hours, Iran has been bombing our allies in Kuwait and Bahrain, as they do. As I said before, we do have some military installations in those countries. What did we do? We took out, again, some facilities around the Strait of Hormuz. We took out some bridges as well. I think that the president, he clearly wants to make a deal. I think that he's clearly tried diplomacy, and it just is not working with the Iranians. You just heard that audio bite where he said, I don't know if I can trust them. I don't know, the president said, if they are worthy of a deal. I like where the president's going. I like the fact that, because I've been saying for a long time, you cannot trust the Iranians. You cannot trust the Iranians as far as you can throw them. You really can't. I mean, we can debate all day long as to whether or not we should have begun this war in the first place. A lot of people will hear that statement that I just made, and they'll say, the Iranians started this war way back when they took the hostages. I totally get that. I do. But regardless as to whether Donald Trump started the war a few months ago or if Iran started this war way back in 1979, the bottom line is, here we are now. We are in this war, regardless as to when it started. We now have to finish it. And there's a lot of unfinished business, and the president is really getting pissed off, and I understand why. Because he wants this war to end. The American people want this war to end as well. The president says, you know, we think that we have a deal. And then Iran either comes out and says, we never agreed to that. They contradict him at every turn. And then Iran will, you know, talking about when the president says, I don't know if Iran is worthy of a deal. Well, we were in the middle of a memorandum of understanding. We were in the middle of good faith negotiations. We're negotiating in good faith. We're the Iranians. I don't know. You know what I do know? Is that Iran will do things like attack ships in the Strait of Hormuz when a ceasefire is supposed to be going on. And so I think the president is just done. I mean, that's the vibe that I'm getting from President Trump. Now, I do understand. A lot of you are listening right now, and I just said this is the vibe that the president is giving, that he is just done. But tomorrow, he may be out there praising Iran. You just never know what you're going to get. And I think sometimes that works to Donald Trump's advantage. I think sometimes that actually works against the president. But I think today, he's just incredibly frustrated, as we all are. The president, though, he was asked this question about why he is not able to end the war. This was earlier today.
3: The Iran war seems to be a strategic dead end for you. Why are you apparently unable to end the Iran war?
2: So I think we're doing just the opposite. The Iran war has been a tremendous military success. And, you know, I can only answer the question by saying they're not going to have a nuclear weapon. I think it's been, I was there for one reason that Iran cannot have a nuclear weapon. I call it, denuclearize Iran, and that's happened. They will never have a nuclear weapon. That stuff is so far down under a mountain. It's a granite mountain that collapsed on top of it. Take months to get it out. I think it's a tremendous success, Iran.
1: So the president, and remember what I've been saying, and that is here all week when we talk about Iran, the president needs to find an off-ramp. That's what he needs to do. He needs to find an off-ramp in this war. He needs to find a victory, whether it is a true victory, whether it is spin, whatever. I think by and large, our country is over this. We want our gas prices back to where they were. I'm no big fan of Iran. I know that most people are not. But the president wants to find an off-ramp. He wants to be able to declare a victory on something, and he wants to be able to end this war. Now, he does have a number of different victories that he could talk about. I mean, he could talk about the killing of the Iranian regime two or three layers deep. He could talk about that. He could talk about destroying their ability to manufacture nuclear weapons, which they have been able to do that. We could talk about destroying their Navy and their Air Force. There's a number of ways that the president could claim success and could claim victory. The question is, will people see a difference between a military victory and a political victory? That's the big problem. Because President Trump, as you know, spent a lot of time criticizing Obama's deal with Iran, the nuclear deal that Obama made with Iran. And so whatever deal he makes with the Iranians is got to be better than the deal that Obama struck. But it is going to be inherently different, whatever ultimately happens. I mean, friends, we may get to a point where no deal is actually negotiated. We may get to a point where the memorandum of understanding expires and no deal is made. And the only thing that we can do is continued military action to ensure that Iran does not interfere with the flow of oil through the Strait of Hormuz. That's the only thing we can do. Do that, and from a military standpoint, do everything we possibly can do to ensure that Iran does not have the ability to manufacture a nuclear weapon. Those are the two things now. Those are the two things that I would call unfinished business. Because I know that you've heard the same audio bites and you've seen the same video that I have over the past couple of months, where the president and the president's administration will say that our military action in Iran has been a tremendous success. And they'll talk about the bullet points. They'll talk about, you know, the Navy at the bottom of the sea, the Air Force that was destroyed. They'll talk about all of that. And those are successes. That is the military success. But from a political success, you can talk about Iran and the Islamic Revolutionary Guard still being in place. What control do they have over the Strait of Hormuz? Those are going to be the things that I believe the president will ultimately be judged on. And yeah, I do believe that this country is going to have a great debate and a great discussion about whether or not this war has been a tremendous success and what a victory actually means. Donald Trump has to convince America that the Islamic Revolutionary Guard's ability to just survive does not mean that they necessarily won. A lot of people will make the case that if they're still breathing and if they're still in charge, then they won. I'm not even sure the discussion is about nuclear weapons at this point. It really does seem to be about the Strait of Hormuz and Iran trying to control it and Iran trying to charge tolls to the ships that that try to sail through it. But Donald Trump is tired of dealing with Iran. I think the rest of the world, certainly the Middle East, is also tired of dealing with Iran.
2: I don't know. I think they're a little loco. They're a little crazy.
1: Yeah, that is what President Trump said about Iran. Any government, I would say, that merrily kills so many of its citizens and just doesn't seem to care. They are crazy and they are nuts. But the president rattled off a lot of the military accomplishments of the war earlier today when he was at NATO. We'll talk about that and a whole lot more straight ahead. Phone number remains 866-90-RED-EYE, 866-907-3339. If you can't call in, text in 615-737-9986. 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
1: I don't know. I think they're a little loco. They're a little crazy.
0: Yep, that is Donald Trump talking about the Iranians. And, you know, again, as I said at the end of the last segment, this is a country that just kills many of its citizens, and they just really don't seem to care about much of anything. The president in this particular press conference, he rattled off a lot of the military accomplishments of the war that I've already mentioned in the first segment of this radio broadcast. There have been many. Donald Trump spoke about their Navy and the Air Force being gone, the ability to make nuclear weapons gone as well. Then he spoke about Iran's wishes for Trump himself to be assassinated.
1: And you know what? I may be gone too, because I'm their number one target. It's out all over the place. I'm their number one because they're scum. That's the way they act. And that's the way they've done it for 47 years. But I'm doing what's right for the country. I'm doing really what's right for the world. They have to be stopped. And they've killed thousands, hundreds of thousands of people. They killed 52,000 protesters over the last 3 months. So when you say we're not doing well, I think we're doing phenomenally well.
0: So it just, you know, honestly, it's just a matter of how you gauge success. How do you gauge victory? Again, militarily, yeah. Man, we are getting in there and we are blowing stuff up. We have set them back big time. But we won't know who won this war for a while. Do you know the old saying, how it goes, you don't really judge a president's time in office until, you know, 100 years in the future? That's kind of how I feel about Iran, where it just kind of depends on what happens with Iran and what they decide to do. Think about this. Right now, they have the opportunity, the Iranians have the opportunity to make a deal. To make a deal to try to make their country's economy incredible. And the amazing thing is they just don't care. They value things that the rest of the world doesn't value. They value death. They value the ability to kill innocent people. That's what Iran values. The rest of the world just doesn't agree with that, and trying to make these folks into less barbaric has proven to be difficult, to say the least.

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1: 866-90-RED-EYE is the phone number, 866-907-3339. All right, so I put a poll up on my socials on X at Dan Manda Show. It's very simple. Grade President Trump war efforts in Iran. You can give him an A, a B, a C, or an F. And I truly want to know what you think. Now, right now, and I literally put this up just seconds ago, 75%, I have no idea how many people have voted. And all of four votes. Thank you. So 75% of those four votes say that President Trump gets an A. 0% gave him a B. Now you've got 20% giving him a C and 20% giving the president an F. So, you know, that's going to be up for the next 23, 24 hours or so. And we'll talk about what the final results will be tomorrow night. And I'll keep you updated on what people are saying. I think a lot of folks, again, not to belabor the point, but it just depends on how you define victory. Let's see here. I'm sorry, I've got a phone call. Phone call is 866-907-3339, 866-90-RED-EYE. Jane is in Oregon on Red Eye Radio. Hey, Jane, how are you?
2: I'm tired, I think. But
1: you
2: I'm
1: and me both.
2: My comment is that, you know, everybody's talking about Iran in the last 47 years, but you know, if you think about it, do you remember the movie

0: 300, where it was Iran. You know, Sparta and Athens had been scrapping back and forth for some time. But here comes Iran, who had had no borders with them, comes over the water, and he traps, there were 300 warriors trying to protect Sparta.
1: Okay.
0: And he wiped them all out by skullduggery. Iran coming over for what reason? You know, they weren't his neighbors or anything like that.
1: Well, the reality is, Jane, whether we're talking about, 2,000 years or 47 years, the Middle East has always been a train wreck. And I think part of what's going on currently is you've got a lot of nations in the Middle East that just hate Iran for a number of different reasons. And clearly we have our reasons, and many of them, for hating Iran as well. So whether we're talking about, 2,000 years ago or, 47 years ago or yesterday, we've got plenty of reasons why we don't like Iran. Now, let me ask you this, though, real quick, Jane. If you could give Donald Trump, just since it's on my mind and I put the poll up, if you could give Donald Trump a grade for this war, what would you give him?
0: I like Trump. He's just amazing as far as I'm concerned. Somebody was walking with him one time and said, we could get killed out here. He says, got to go sometime.
1: Yeah. And I think President Trump.
0: So whatever he does is fine with me. I figure he knows what he's doing. He seems to have a second sight or something.
1: Would you give him an A, a B, a C, or an A? Well, I know you wouldn't give him an F. Would you give him an A?
0: A. Yeah, I'll give him an A.
1: Okay. And I appreciate the call very much, Jane. And one of the things that Jane said is she seemed sort of apprehensive, like she didn't want to actually, give him a grade at all. She said, I like President Trump. Here's the thing. I like President Trump, too. I like him a lot, and I think that he's got tremendous ideas. I think that he has done a lot of really good things in his first term and now in his second term. I think that, unfortunately, with the Iranian situation, we have gotten ourselves, and the president has gotten himself into a situation where he's dealing with a nation that is just not willing to play along. They're not willing to negotiate. Donald Trump, the art of the deal. Well, it's hard to come up with a great deal for everyone if one side of the negotiation, they're not negotiating in good faith. And that is what is happening with Iran. They're simply not negotiating in good faith. And so for the president, I mean, clearly he is frustrated. We're all frustrated. If you are a conservative, you understand that the midterm elections are coming, and if gas prices are going to go back up. It's funny, in my morning show in Nashville, Tennessee, I opened the show kind of, joking a little bit. It's like the Iranians knew that my favorite gas station gas was at, $3.09. And now more than likely it's going to go back up again. And it is frustrating. Am I worried about the midterm elections? I'm absolutely worried about the midterm elections. Am I worried about the overall state of the Middle East? Yes, I am very worried about the overall state of the Middle East. We'll have to see ultimately where this whole thing goes. One of my favorite commentators is Scott Jennings over on CNN.
2: Yeah, I don't agree that this conflict has somehow hardened Iran even further. I think they were already as adversarial to the United States as they could be. They've been adversarial to us for 47 years. And it was this president that decided to try to do something about it. He also tried to give diplomacy a chance. I concur that, there was always a high percentage chance the Iranians were never going to come to the table here in a meaningful way in good faith.
1: And I'll let him finish here in a second. But when we got into this deal with Iran, when we got into this war in Iran, that's one of the first things I said. I said, okay, I get what the president's trying to do. I appreciate that they can't have a nuclear weapon. I got all of it. But my biggest concern, and I hate to say it because I'm not one of those guys that, runs around saying, I was right, I was right, I was right. That's not my deal. But I will tell you that all of my concerns have ended up really coming to fruition. that called up earlier, Tom from Illinois. He couldn't hold on. But one of the things that he wanted to say was, who are we negotiating with? And it's a great point. Because in Iran, remember, and I know that Gary and Eric talk about this all the time, but remember, in Iran, you've got a couple of different levels of government, if you will. You've got the Islamic Revolutionary Guard. They're the ones that ultimately they're the military apparatus of the government. And, you know, their job really is to keep the order. And also they're the ones that are calling the shots because they're the ones with the guns. And so they have a lot of responsibilities within Iran. They're the ones that have gone to the streets and killed a lot of those protesters, right? So they're the ones that we should be negotiating with. But we've been negotiating with the other arm of the government in Iran. The just, you know, sort of, I don't know what you would call them, but the government that really doesn't matter all that much. They're the ones that we're actually talking to. And until we start actually talking to directly the Islamic Revolutionary Guard and whoever they are, I think we're going to be stuck in this position. And by the way, very rarely are we actually speaking to the people that matter in Iran. We're actually speaking to Qatar. We're speaking to nations that are participating in the negotiations, but they're not necessarily, you know, involved militarily, except Iran is bombing them every time that they get upset. And every time we try to do something, they will bomb our allies in the Middle East. Kuwait is another one. You've got Oman, you've got Qatar. Pakistan has been involved as well in the negotiations. But the question is, who should we be negotiating with? That's the major issue. You've got, who are we negotiating with? And I just told you, we've got the arm of the Iranian government that doesn't really seem to have any teeth. Then we've got Oman and Qatar and Pakistan. We are negotiating with them as well as mediators, but who should we be negotiating with? And again, that's the Islamic Revolutionary Guard. So there's a lot of questions that still need to be answered, and we'll have to see ultimately where this all goes. 866-90-RED-EYE is the phone number, 866-907-3339. You can text in if you can't call in, 615-737-9986. 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

0: 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If you find me on X, I've got a poll up there tonight. Grade President Trump's war efforts in Iran, A, B, C, or F. About 65% of you are giving the president an A, 5.9% a B. You've got 17.6% giving President Trump a C, and an F, 11.8%. Somebody on the text line that I use at 615-737-9986 commenting on the fact that there were some of you that gave the president an F. Somebody said, well, that proves that there are some people who listen to Red Eye Radio who have Trump derangement syndrome. I would disagree. I mean, I just told you in the previous segment that I like President Trump a lot, and I think that he's done a lot of really good things, and he's got some really good ideas. That doesn't mean, though, that I'm not going to criticize him when I believe that he is off base on something, and I have done that many times. But I promise you, friends, I'm the last guy that you can accuse of having Trump derangement syndrome just because I have a problem with some of the things that he has done. Let's say hello to this is Dave in Pennsylvania on Red Eye Radio. Dave, thanks for calling in.
1: Yeah, I think we should just go in and finish the job. I think we got him on the ropes. I think it's like when you got a fighter on the ropes in the ring, you go for it. Now, they're attacking Bahrain, the UAE, yep. Kuwait. Why can't we furnish these people with systems by which they can defend themselves and offensive systems, which when they can fight back? And why can't we just go? I don't mean the Iranian people, but against the IRCG, the regime, governmental buildings, oil refineries, bridges, things of that nature. I mean, you've got them on the ropes. Let's finish them off.
0: So what I would say, and Dave, I appreciate the call there, because I'm right there with you, right? Like, from an emotional standpoint, you're absolutely right. I want to see some bombs dropped, and that is what's happening. Part of the problem is that Iran has an endless supply of drones. And relatively speaking, drones are really cheap, and it costs a lot of money to be able to knock them down from a military standpoint. So that's number one, is they do have a lot of drones. And number two, you probably got China and Russia helping Iran, you know, sort of off to the side, if you will. And so Iran is going to have plenty of ammunition from a drone standpoint. That's number one. So as easy as it is to drop a bunch of bombs, it's a lot harder to fend off all of those drones. So that's number one. Number two, we are trying to reverse, and we have reversed some of the things that were in the memorandum of understanding that allowed Iran to sell oil on the open market. They now, again, are no longer allowed to do that, thereby nuking their economy, which is something we really do need to do. Number three, a lot of people are saying we need to take Karg Island. That is something that would be an incredible escalation, but I believe that it is something that we do need to do. Let's see here. This is Rich in Pennsylvania. Real quick on Red Eye Radio. Rich, thanks for calling in. Go ahead.
2: Well, hi, I'm from Oregon. I'm with you. I like Trump a lot, and he's done a lot of great things. And when he first started the Iran thing, I gave him an A. But, when he says that we've defeated them militarily, He's blowing smoke up our butts, because if that was the case, they wouldn't be able to close the Strait of Hormuz. I mean, just be honest, and like your last caller said, just get the job done. I mean, it's almost like
0: gaslighting.
2: He's clueless, you know.
0: Yeah. If he ever
2: thought Iran was ever going to be bargain in good faith, and then he's naive. I mean,
0: yeah. All right, hey, Rich, I appreciate the call. Running out of time here. I'll say a couple of things real quick as we wrap up this hour. Number one, you're right, because you don't negotiate with terrorists. And as I said previous in this hour, I never had faith that Iran would negotiate in good faith. That's number one. Number two, their ability to close the Strait of Hormuz, that is a really difficult and tedious, frankly, conversation, because there's a lot of ways that the Iranians can close the Strait of Hormuz. I just talked about the drones, and there's some other ways as well. The problem is that the ships that go through the Strait of Hormuz, they can't get insurance. That's a bigger issue because of Iran.
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5: 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Our founders believed that freedom wasn't just a word, it was a way of life. 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
9: Senate bid suspended. I'm Sue Guzman, Fox News. Maine Democratic Senate nominee Graham Plattner announcing Wednesday he's suspending his campaign and plans to withdraw from the U.S. Senate race following new sexual assault allegations. The latest from Fox's Kevin Gore.
10: In a video posted to X, Plattner again denied sexual assault allegations against him, saying he'll continue advocating for the issues that fueled his campaign. And he pushed back on reports that he somehow wants to handpick his successor. Plattner's exit follows demands from more than 40 Democratic leaders, including Bernie Sanders, that he leave the race. Now the scramble begins, and Democrats don't have a lot of time. The main Democratic Party is preparing to choose a new nominee and has already announced plans for a nominating convention with former Maine Senate President Troy Jackson and several other Democrats weighing bids.
9: The party must choose a new nominee by July 27th. President Trump putting Iran on notice for a second night in a row. Fox's Mike Tobin reports.
11: Central Command confirms that another round of airstrikes is underway in Iran. Quote, to further degrade Iran's ability to interfere with the freedom of navigation in the Strait of Hormuz. The president indicated that he had just lost his patience with his Iranian counterparts.
12: They're cuckoo. There's something wrong with these people. And for 47 years, they've been the bully of the Middle East, and they're not the bully anymore.
11: CENTCOM says the U.S. now has 20 warships in the region, two carrier strike groups.
9: U.S. says it has ended its latest round of airstrikes after hitting 90 targets. Oil prices climbed Thursday after the U.S.'s latest round of strikes against Iran. And the number of people confirmed dead in Venezuela's massive twin earthquakes topping 3,800. Nearly 17,000 are injured and tens of thousands remain unaccounted for. 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
9: President Trump and NATO Secretary General says this week's leader summit in Turkey was a big success. But how is the alliance set for the future? Here's Fox's Jonathan Savage.
24: This summit was meant to show NATO is preparing for a new reality where the U.S. takes less of a role defending Europe. But it began with President Trump criticizing some allies. Not a problem, said Secretary General Mark Rutte.
25: I truly believe in families which are able to deal with disagreements and do not try to put them under the carpet, because you know one day it will burst out and then it's too late.
24: President Trump and Secretary General Rutte both talked about unity as the summit ended, but they emphasized that unity depends on European leaders keeping their promise to shoulder more of the burden. In Ankara, Turkey, Jonathan Savage, Fox News.
9: A video testimony from Lance Twiggs, the former lover of suspected Charlie Kirk assassin Tyler Robinson, will be played in court Thursday as a week-long hearing nears its end. Details from Fox's Claudia Cowan.
26: Twiggs sat down with investigators and prosecutors on April 20th and has been keeping a low profile. Now, the defense successfully fought to get some parts of this video edited out before it is played, specifically where Twiggs relays Robinson's words that could be taken as confessions. The court also saw video of Robinson at the Washington County Sheriff's Department in the early morning hours of September 12th. That is where he surrendered with the help of his parents 2 days after Charlie Kirk was killed. Robinson's parents have been in the courtroom every day this week, as has Charlie Kirk's widow.
9: The full video expected to show Twiggs discussing texts, chat logs, and a note that the defense says prosecutors and the public would consider a confession from Robinson. And President Trump posting on Truth Social that he wants to ask the Supreme Court to rehear the case challenging his executive order ending birthright citizenship. The court last month rejected his attempt to restrict it. I'm Sue Gus.

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0: Now, it's Red Eye Radio with talk about everything from politics to social issues and news of the day. Whether you're up late or you're just starting your day, welcome to the show. From the Relief Factor Studios, for Gary McNamara and Eric Harley, here is Dan Mandis.
1: 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Always appreciate the opportunity to guest host here on Red Eye Radio. Gary and Eric, they return Sunday night, Monday morning. You can find out more about me on the socials at Dan Mandis Show. I host a morning show in Nashville, Tennessee, Super Talk 99.7 WTN. And I have my text line open that I use for my local show. 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So, bombs away in Iran for second night in a row. President Donald Trump declaring the ceasefire between Iran and the United States over. And now we have indeed carried out a second night of bombing. I've got a lot of great audio from Trump. He was, you know, as you may know, we played some audio yesterday as well, last night. Donald Trump in NATO, and he's got a lot to say. He's continuing to claim that we have won the war in Iran. We'll go over that claim. There's a lot that the president and the administration does, they do have to be proud of regarding the war in Iran. But there's still a lot of unfinished business. That's the big thing that the president needs to continue to discuss, is the unfinished business. But first, what happened last night? The U.S. pounded targets that included missile and drone sites near the Strait of Hormuz, while Iran fired on Kuwait and Bahrain, which host U.S. military bases, according to a senior U.S. official. You know, every time I see these stories, you know, just talking just between me and you, I keep wondering, why is it that Iran still has missile and drone sites that are to be blown up? I mean, how are any of these sites still standing? That's the thing that I continue to be shocked by. And I do understand that when they fire upon Kuwait and Bahrain and our military bases, we can see where those missile and drone sites are. And I do understand that. But I would think that we would have the intelligence, we would have the ability to be able to see where these are before they fire off those missiles and before they fire off those drones. And so I'm always just surprised with all of the military hardware that we have dropped on Iran, that they still have areas that are left to be bombed. But here we are. The U.S. struck 90 military targets to, quote, further degrade Iran's ability to attack commercial shipping and innocent civilian mariners in the Strait of Hormuz, U.S. Central Command said in a statement that noted the end of the latest strikes. The U.S. attacks were broader in scope than Tuesday's and included air defense systems, coastal surveillance assets, naval capabilities, and logistics infrastructure, according to CENTCOM. We also struck some bridges as well, so that's going to get a lot of people fired up. We'll talk about why later on.

simply refuse to do so. So, over the past 24 hours, Iran has been bombing our allies in Kuwait and Bahrain, as they do. As I said before, we do have some military installations in those countries. What did we do? We took out, again, some facilities around the Strait of Hormuz. We took out some bridges as well. I think that the president, he clearly wants to make a deal. I think that he's clearly tried diplomacy, and it just is not working with the Iranians. You just heard that audio bite where he said, I don't know if I can trust them. I don't know, the president said, if they are worthy of a deal. I like where the president's going. I like the fact that, because I've been saying for a long time, you cannot trust the Iranians. You cannot trust the Iranians as far as you can throw them. You really can't. I mean, we can debate all day long as to whether or not we should have begun this war in the first place. A lot of people will hear that statement that I just made, and they'll say, the Iranians started this war way back when they took the hostages. I totally get that. I do. But regardless as to whether Donald Trump started the war a few months ago or if Iran started this war way back in 1979, the bottom line is, here we are now. We are in this war, regardless as to when it started. We now have to finish it. And there's a lot of unfinished business, and the president is really getting pissed off, and I understand why. Because he wants this war to end. The American people want this war to end as well. The president says, you know, we think that we have a deal. And then Iran either comes out and says, we never agreed to that. They contradict him at every turn. And then Iran will, you know, talking about when the president says, I don't know if Iran is worthy of a deal. Well, we were in the middle of a memorandum of understanding. We were in the middle of good faith negotiations. We're negotiating in good faith. We're the Iranians. I don't know. You know what I do know? Is that Iran will do things like attack ships in the Strait of Hormuz when a ceasefire is supposed to be going on. And so I think the president is just done. I mean, that's the vibe that I'm getting from President Trump. Now, I do understand. A lot of you are listening right now, and I just said this is the vibe that the president is giving, that he is just done. But tomorrow, he may be out there praising Iran. You just never know what you're going to get. And I think sometimes that works to Donald Trump's advantage. I think sometimes that actually works against the president. But I think today, he's just incredibly frustrated, as we all are. The president, though, he was asked this question about why he is not able to end the war. This was earlier today.

0: Because I know that you've heard the same audio bites and you've seen the same video that I have over the past couple of months, where the president and the president's administration will say that our military action in Iran has been a tremendous success. And they'll talk about the bullet points. They'll talk about, you know, the Navy at the bottom of the sea, the Air Force that was destroyed. They'll talk about all of that. And those are successes. That is the military success. But from a political success, you can talk about Iran and the Islamic Revolutionary Guard still being in place. What control do they have over the Strait of Hormuz? Those are going to be the things that I believe the president will ultimately be judged on. And yeah, I do believe that this country is going to have a great debate and a great discussion about whether or not this war has been a tremendous success and what a victory actually means. Donald Trump has to convince America that the Islamic Revolutionary Guard's ability to just survive does not mean that they necessarily won. A lot of people will make the case that if they're still breathing and if they're still in charge, then they won. I'm not even sure the discussion is about nuclear weapons at this point. It really does seem to be about the Strait of Hormuz and Iran trying to control it and Iran trying to charge tolls to the ships that that try to sail through it. But Donald Trump is tired of dealing with Iran. I think the rest of the world, certainly the Middle East, is also tired of dealing with Iran.
1: I don't know. I think they're a little loco. They're a little crazy.
0: Yeah, that is what President Trump said about Iran. Any government, I would say, that merrily kills so many of its citizens and just doesn't seem to care, they are crazy and they are nuts. But the president rattled off a lot of the military accomplishments of the war earlier today when he was at NATO. We'll talk about that and a whole lot more straight ahead. Phone number remains 866-90-RED-EYE, 866-907-3339. If you can't call in, text in 615-737-9986. Got a lot more straight ahead.
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1: I don't know. I think they're a little loco. They're a little crazy.
0: Yep, that is Donald Trump talking about the Iranians. And, you know, again, as I said at the end of the last segment, this is a country that just kills many of its citizens, and they just really don't seem to care about much of anything. The president in this particular press conference, he rattled off a lot of the military accomplishments of the war that I've already mentioned in the first segment of this radio broadcast. There have been many. Donald Trump spoke about their Navy and the Air Force being gone, the ability to make nuclear weapons gone as well. Then he spoke about Iran's wishes for Trump himself to be assassinated.
1: And you know what? I may be gone too, because I'm their number one target. It's out all over the place. I'm their number one because they're scum. That's the way they act. And that's the way they've done it for 47 years. But I'm doing what's right for the country. I'm doing really what's right for the world. They have to be stopped. And they've killed thousands, hundreds of thousands of people. They killed 52,000 protesters over the last 3 months. So when you say we're not doing well, I think we're doing phenomenally well.
0: So it's just, you know, honestly, it's just a matter of how you gauge success. How do you gauge victory? Again, militarily, yeah. Man, we are getting in there and we are blowing stuff up. We have set them back big time. But we won't know who won this war for a while. Do you know the old saying, how it goes, you don't really judge a president's time in office until, you know, 100 years in the future? That's kind of how I feel about Iran, where it just kind of depends on what happens with Iran and what they decide to do. Think about this. Right now, they have the opportunity, the Iranians have the opportunity to make a deal. To make a deal to try to make their country's economy incredible. And the amazing thing is they just don't care. They value things that the rest of the world doesn't value. They value death. They value the ability to kill innocent people. That's what Iran values. The rest of the world just doesn't agree with these barbaric is proven to be difficult, to say the least.

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1: 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Do you like being informed, engaged, and entertained? 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

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It was a miscarriage of justice, the 6-3 ruling on birthright citizenship. The president saying on True Social,

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I don't mean to sound like a, you know, I make the joke on my local show in Nashville. I hate to sound like such a Danny Downer when it comes to Congress actually getting stuff done. But I think the skepticism that we all have, because I know that a lot of you folks understand the absolute dysfunction that we have, not only in Congress, but of course in Washington, D.C. And so when I say I really don't see the Republicans in the House or the Senate to be able to get anything done, I just don't see it happening. And I think the reason why I'm so cynical is because we have the majority in the House and we have the majority in the Senate. Obviously, we have the White House as well. And we haven't gotten done nearly as much as I would want to see get done. Now, is Donald Trump getting a lot of things done? Well, yeah, he is. He did a lot of executive orders. I don't have the exact number in front of me. But I would see a lot of those. I would like to see a lot of those executive orders made into law. Is it going to happen? Probably not. I mean, it was just was it a week ago? I think it was like a week ago where there was about a dozen or so Republicans in the House of Representatives that literally shut down the House of Representatives. They were angry because the SAVE Act had not passed the Senate. And so they just decided, as we are heading into the midterm elections, hey, you know what? Let's go ahead and just put our dysfunction on full blast. And that is exactly what they did. And they shut down the House of Representatives, and Mike Johnson had to send everybody home. That wasn't the Democrats that did that. That was the Republicans. Even though the House of Representatives, they've passed the SAVE Act, what, three times now? Three or four times already? They can't get it passed in the Senate. And, you know, there's a lot of Republicans that are out there saying, oh, we have some in Nashville. Oh, the problem is the Democrats. That's why the Save America Act won't pass. Bull crap. It's the Republicans. It's the I call them the Rhino Four. You've got Lisa Murkowski. You got Mitch McConnell. You've got Susan Collins and Tom Tillis. Those are the four. They won't pass the Save America Act, and they also won't vote to eliminate the filibuster to get it passed. So that's what I mean when I say, you know what, I would love to see Congress take some sort of action against birthright tourism and birthright citizenship, but will it actually happen, something substantive to ensure that it doesn't keep happening? No, I don't. I don't know if there's ever going to be a time in my life where I'm not disappointed with my own party of the Republicans. It's just frustrating. And when you're a talk show host, and I know that Gary and Eric can relate to this, when you're a talk show host and you start going down the road of, you know, complaining about your own party, some people take offense to it. But, you know, the only way that things are going to get done is if you call out your own party, which is something, by and large, the Democrats refuse to do. Republicans do. Democrats don't. And now the Democrats have their own war going on with all of these socialists. I think of the two parties, though, I think the Democrats are far more of a train wreck than the Republicans. Got a lot more straight ahead. Red Eye Radio.

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4: Every mile tells a story. 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

0: Iran to, quote, further degrade their ability to threaten the freedom of navigation in the Strait of Hormuz.
1: Fox's Jessica Rosenthal. The U.S. military now says that it ended the latest round of airstrikes after hitting 90 targets. The renewed airstrikes prompting Secretary of War Pete Hegseth to cancel a visit to Israel.
2: Secretary Hegseth was reportedly set for in-person discussions with Prime Minister Benjamin Netanyahu and other officials. The cancellation was confirmed by an Israeli official not long after President Trump declared that the memorandum of understanding between the U.S. and Iran was over. And missile attacks began again. Also said to be part of the meeting between Hegseth and Netanyahu was the potential sale of F-35 jets with stealth technology to Turkey. Netanyahu has publicly said he's against that sale. Gernal Scott, Fox News.
1: And as expected, Graham Plattner announced that he plans to withdraw from the U.S. Senate race in Maine after facing an allegation of sexual assault.
3: I think, as many of you know, over the past couple days, I have faced some very serious allegations, and I just want to make it clear, this is all false. The things that have been claimed did not happen. It's not real.
1: The Maine Democrat Party expected to hold a convention to replace Plattner. 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
1: No prison time for a former Wisconsin judge convicted of obstructing ICE agents last year.
8: Former Milwaukee County Judge Hannah Dugan is spared a prison sentence, even probation, receiving only a $5,000 fine after jurors convicted her last year of obstructing federal immigration agents for helping an illegal immigrant in her court on a battery charge dodge the ICE agents. Dugan addressed the court for the first time ahead of sentencing, saying in part that she's a public servant who was just trying to do her job. Federal prosecutors sought over a year in prison for Dugan, arguing she abused the authority of her office to interfere with federal law enforcement. Jeff Manasso, Fox News.
1: Oil prices creeping up again after the U.S. and Iran exchanged a new round of attacks. Fox Business's Edward Lawrence with more details from the White House.
9: Gas prices overnight, they remain the same here in the United States, holding steady. But WTI oil prices, they are inching up. Now, it seems Iran pushed President Trump too far. So now Operation Economic Fury is being reinstated. The U.S. Treasury Department revoked licenses for other countries and companies to buy Iranian oil. There are still sanctions, strict sanctions on Iran, and all the frozen assets for Iran remain frozen. Now, the New York Federal Reserve President John Williams says that oil inflation and the economy are all connected. So if oil prices rise, that puts pressure on inflation possibly rising, which in turn could have the Federal Reserve increasing interest rates.
1: President Trump suggested that more U.S. strikes could be coming. He believes negotiators are wasting their time. And authorities in southern China saying Thursday that 39 people have died in flooding from Tropical Storm Maysak as Taiwan and China's east coast brace for another major storm expected to make landfall in the coming days. Most of the deaths related to the breach of a dam in an area east of the city of Nanning. Maysak brought record rainfall starting Saturday that breached reservoirs and stranded people for days. I'm Ted Lindner.
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1: For years, we've been talking about both the positive and negative effects of being on social media. And I would say, by and large, for older adults, social media is net positive. Not all positive, but net positive. Helps them keep in touch with friends and stay social. But for younger people, social media use, especially heavy use, tends to be net negative. In fact, according to this year's World Happiness Report, youth who use social media more than 5 hours a day reported a lower level of well-being. And researchers who study this sort of thing found that many teens wish these platforms didn't even exist, and yet they can't seem to stop using them. Experts we talked to largely suggested two things. Ideally, along with your friend group, take some time offline. Also, try to recurate your algorithm so it shows you posts that'll make you feel good. I'm Dr. Sanjay Gupta, helping you live a better life.

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10: There are lots of things you can measure to get an idea of how healthy you are at any given moment. Temperature, heart rate, blood pressure, just to name a few. But how about how healthy you will be and how long you're likely to live? According to a new study out of the University at Buffalo, two simple strength tests are pretty accurate at predicting longevity in older women. One is hand grip strength, and the other is how quickly people can stand up from a seated position without using their arms. By the way, I remember interviewing former President Jimmy Carter when he was quite old and being really impressed how he just popped out of the chair without using his arms. Not a lot of older people can actually do that. But I think the message here is that maintaining strength as you age is going to help you perform everyday activities, but also help you avoid injury and stay independent. I'm Dr. Sanjay Gupta, helping you live a better life.

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0: system needs to reflect the will of those who supported him.
1: How this process is going to work? I'm not trying to dictate to anyone who it should be or how we get there, but I will say this. It needs to be open, transparent, and democratic.
0: Plattner's decision to pull out of the race comes after Politico published an allegation from Plattner's ex-girlfriend claiming she was sexually assaulted by him. The state Democratic Party has started taking the steps necessary to replace him and has until July 27th to nominate a new candidate. A Manhattan judge has ordered the release of $5.8 million awarded to E. Jean Carroll after her sexual abuse and defamation trial against President Trump. Correspondent Lisa Dwyer reports the president is appealing the court's order.
2: A federal judge says writer E. Jean Carroll can be paid the $5.8 million that was set aside after a jury found that President Donald Trump sexually abused her in 1996 and defamed her after she publicly revealed the attack. Trump's lawyers immediately appealed that order, which frees the money to be released to Carroll. Carroll's lawyers requested disbursement of the money after the Supreme Court declined to hear an appeal of the 2023 civil verdict. Trump has resumed defamatory attacks against Carroll as his lawyers consider asking the high court to reconsider its decision. I'm Lisa Dwyer.
0: There are growing calls for an independent investigation into the fatal shooting of a man in Houston by a U.S. Immigration and Customs Enforcement agent. America in the Morning's Clayton Neville is following that story.
3: According to ICE, Lorenzo Salgado Araujo rammed his car into an ICE vehicle and tried to run over an officer, who then fired on him in self-defense, according to the agency. Salgado was a Mexican national living illegally in the United States and was caught up in a targeted enforcement operation. Salgado's son, Ronaldo Salgado, spoke about his father during a press conference this week with lawmakers at his side demanding an independent investigation.
4: I saw a video posted on Facebook that he had been shot. I recognized him immediately. Not from his appearance, but from his voice, crying for help as he lay on the street, bleeding out.
3: He said his dad didn't deserve to die.
4: He did not deserve to be reduced to a headline of Mexican man shot and killed by ICE. He deserved to live a quiet life as Lorenzo Salgado Araujo, a husband, a father, and a job creator for dozens of men who also wanted the American dream.
3: ICE says the U.S. Department of Homeland Security will lead the investigation into the shooting, and the FBI will spearhead the probe into the potential assault on a law enforcement officer. Mexican President Claudia Sheinbaum said that her government's preparing legal measures after, quote, another unfortunate death of a Mexican national whose only fault was not having legal papers yet. At least six people have been

0: shot and killed by federal immigration officers since President Trump took office in January of 2025 and launched his crackdown on illegal immigration. I'm Clayton Neville.
1: It's 17 till. Among the stories we're covering next, hits on Iran, handouts for Ukraine, that and more when America in the Morning returns after these messages.
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0: It's 15 till. Welcome back. You're with America in the Morning. I'm John Trout. The U.S. and Iran have traded blows after several ships traveling through the Strait of Hormuz were attacked. Correspondent Ben Thomas reports the U.S. military says it's finished its barrage.
1: The U.S. military launched strikes on Iran early Wednesday. U.S. Central Command says it was to impose heavy costs after it says Tehran struck three ships in the Strait of Hormuz. Targets included Iranian air defense systems, radars, and more than 60 small boats used by the paramilitary Revolutionary Guard to harass ships in the strait. The U.S. also revoked a license that had authorized the sale of Iranian oil. Iran immediately warned Washington it would take whatever measures it deems necessary, and apparently retaliated with strikes targeting Bahrain, home to the U.S. Navy's Fifth Fleet, and Kuwait, home to U.S. Army forces. I'm Ben Thomas.
0: Correspondent Sagar Magani reports President Trump says he'll give Ukraine a boost in their years-long war with Russia.
2: President Trump is praising his Ukrainian counterpart and offering Kyiv more help in fighting back against Russia. At the NATO summit in Turkey, the president says the U.S. will give Ukraine a license to produce Patriot air defense systems.
3: We'll give them the right to make patriots.
2: A big coup for Volodymyr Zelensky, who's long been asking the U.S. to provide more patriots or a license so Ukraine can produce its own.
4: Patriot system is the best, you know, in the world.
2: Saying air defense is a top priority against Russian missile strikes. The tone of this meeting was starkly different from past encounters when the president berated Zelensky.
3: We've actually developed a good relationship, it's hard to believe, right?
2: Saying Zelensky has been very effective during nearly 5 years of war.
3: He's done an amazing job.
2: Sagar Magani, Washington.
0: Former Milwaukee County Judge Hannah Dugan has been sentenced after being convicted of obstructing a federal immigration arrest. Correspondent Haya Panjwani has details.
5: A former Wisconsin judge gets no jail time for helping an immigrant evade ICE agents. Former Judge Hannah Dugan has been spared from prison for ushering a Mexican defendant out of her courtroom to evade U.S. Immigration and Customs Enforcement agents. A federal judge fined her $5,000 and cited her otherwise law-abiding life in issuing the sentence. Attorney Jason Lusak says they aren't done fighting the case.
6: We look forward to appealing this case to the Seventh Circuit. We look forward to presenting the arguments that we think were right all along, and we think that at the end of the day, I think the appellate process will play out and we will be successful, and we look forward to doing that.
5: Hannah Dugan resigned her Milwaukee County Circuit judgeship after her obstruction. That was amid threats of impeachment from Republican lawmakers. She faced up to 5 years in prison, but the judge said what she did was a momentary deviation from a life of public service. I'm Haya Panjwani.
0: A parasitic infection has struck several Midwest states. Correspondent Ed Donahue reports the cause of the outbreak is under investigation.
7: Cases of cyclospora have topped 1,000 in Michigan and Ohio. Cyclospora is a parasite that causes severe diarrhea. It spreads through contaminated food and water, often linked to fresh produce. The largest cyclospora outbreak is in Michigan. Investigations are underway in 28 other states, including Ohio. No deaths have been reported. The CDC says cyclospora is usually not life-threatening and can be treated with antibiotics. Experts say finding the source of the outbreak can be difficult, and it's best to cook vegetables. Cyclospora can really stick to some foods, so washing may not eliminate the risk of infection. I'm Ed Donahue.
0: Correspondent Charles de Ledesma reports a woman wanted in connection with a bombing in Monaco has been found dead in Ukraine. Here's more on the story.
8: Ukraine's security service has found the body of Anastasia Berezovska, who had been wanted by Monaco authorities for a bombing targeting business tycoon Vadim Vermolayev. An officer from Ukraine's military intelligence has confessed to killing the woman with a former law enforcement officer's help. He claimed he acted independently without informing superiors. The attack had shocked Monaco, known for its wealthy residents and events like the Formula One Grand Prix. Prince Albert II there calling the blast an odious act and said all public services had been mobilized to ensure security. I'm Charles de Ledesma.
0: The FTC has already banned two so-called AI business opportunity scams, but they say that pitch is only getting more common, as we learn from the new old tech guy, Chuck Palm.
9: If you've spent any time on social media lately, you've seen this guy, confident, standing in front of a Lamborghini that's almost certainly rented, and he's telling you that AI is about to make you rich. $20,000, $50,000, even $100,000 a month, building AI agents for other businesses, without coding, no experience needed, just buy his course. In my 40 years as a new old tech guy, I'm going to tell you something that most people won't. This isn't a vibe, and it's not a guess. The federal government has actually gone after this by name. The FTC is running something called Operation AI Comply. And they've shut down real operations for exactly this. A company called Air AI banned from marketing business opportunities after regulators said that its earnings claims didn't hold up. Another one, running under the names Passive Scaling and later called FBA Machine, are accused of costing consumers over $15 million with their AI income promises that never materialized. I'm not being skeptical. That's court record. AI is real and it's useful. That's not in question. What is anybody promising you a guaranteed number with no proof? If you run AI agents in your company like I do, check their work like any employee. It either holds up or it doesn't. 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I'm Chuck Palm.
0: European politicians want FIFA to investigate the circumstances around the reversal of a red card for Team USA's star player ahead of their Monday game against Belgium. Correspondent Jennifer King has details.
10: At least 35 European lawmakers are calling for an investigation of FIFA President Gianni Infantino over concerns about his involvement in the suspension of a red card against U.S. striker Fuller and Balogun. FIFA lifted his suspension for Monday's U.S.-Belgium match after President Donald Trump intervened, although the U.S. lost 4-1 anyway.
11: I related just that feel. I didn't tell him what to do. I can't tell him what to do, but... And I don't believe he made the decision. I think it was a committee that made the decision.
10: In a statement, European Parliament lawmakers Barry Andrews, Laura Walters, and others said the decision to change the rules mid-tournament is a disgrace and a perversion of justice. They're asking EU national football associations to press FIFA's ethics committee to find out more. FIFA has said it was the decision of a disciplinary committee. I'm Jennifer King.
0: Sports on America in the Morning is sponsored by Robinhood. Your money, your move. Here's Robert Workman.
12: Baseball Wednesday, a near no-no by the Bay. Dylan Cease took a no-hitter into the ninth inning as the Blue Jays romped over the Giants 10-0. Elliot Ramos led off the ninth with a single to break it up. Cease had 11 strikeouts. He leads the American League with 148. Kazuma Okamoto's first-inning grand slam gave him quite a cushion. Pittsburgh starter Jared Jones set down the first 18 batters he faced. But after only being off the injured list for a couple of months, he was pulled by manager Don Kelly. Former Pirate Joey Bart then hit a two-run homer in the eighth, and the Braves blanked the Bucks 3-0. Five Atlanta pitchers allowed just four singles. Red Sox whitewashed the White Sox 5-0. Jake Bennett and friends scattered four hits.
13: Yeah, no, I mean, it's been great, and it's a huge confidence boost, you know, to know that my stuff plays at this level. And, you know, just I keep trying to build off of it.
12: Marlins reeled in the Mariners 2-0. Tyler Phillips with a combo five-hitter, and the Rays shut out the Yankees 3-0 behind the six-hit stylings of Shane McClanahan and the Ruse. Cubs hit five home runs, Orioles hit four. Chicago won at 9-7, two of those long balls for Pete Crow Armstrong. Reds hit four home runs in the fourth inning, rolling over the Phillies 11-5. Sal Stewart had one of those four and another besides. Mike Trout returned from the injured list with a two-run dinger, and the Angels routed the Rangers. Nationals nailed the Astros. C.J. Abrams and Luis Garcia Jr. each hit Tater number 20. Wins for the Mets, Cardinals, Twins, Tigers, Padres, and Dodgers. Wimbledon headline, local boy does good. Arthur Ferry, who grew up about a mile from the All England Club and who needed a wild card to make this year's field, earned a spot in the semifinals by blowing past 9-seed Flavio Caboli in straight sets. Ferry is just the fourth wild card to make a Grand Slam semi in the Open era. His reward is a Friday match with 2-seed Alex Zverev, who ousted the last American standing Taylor Fritz. Women's semifinals today, number 7 American Coco Gauff is the highest remaining seed. And after an off day, World Cup 2026 resumes today with the first quarterfinal match in Foxborough, France versus Morocco, with the other matches set for Friday and Saturday. That's Thursday Sports.
0: Robert Workman with sports. It's 7 till. When we return on America in the Morning, an update on that so-called buckling building in New York City after these messages.
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0: It's 5 till. Welcome back. You're with America in the Morning. In a story we've been following this week, after buckling support columns caused fears of a partial building collapse in New York City, correspondent Julie Walker reports the high-rise has been stabilized.
1: A 37-story building under construction in Manhattan is said to be stable after support columns buckled Tuesday, prompting fears of a partial collapse, forcing evacuations around 42nd Street on the east side. Buildings Commissioner Ahmed Tegani.
2: I can say right now that the building is stable. It has not moved since we started monitoring it.
1: The old Pfizer headquarters is being converted to a residential tower with an addition added on when workers saw columns on 21 buckling.
2: We feel confident in the emergency plan that we have now to make it stable.
1: Drexel University engineering professor Abby Aguirre says they need to find the cause to fix the issues, which include reinforcing the columns.
3: Was it the design engineers, a fault? Was it the construction workers? Did they cut something they were not supposed to cut? Did they remove a member they were not supposed to remove?
1: Julie Walker, New York.
0: He's made a list of the Emmy nominees and checked it twice. Here's correspondent Kevin Carr.
4: On Wednesday, the Television Academy announced the nominations for the 78th Primetime Emmy Awards, with HBO Max coming out on top. The medical drama The Pitt received the most nominations with 25, including Best Drama and Best Lead Actor for Noah Wiley. The Pitt hopes to repeat these top-tier awards from last year. Not far behind in nominations was the final season of Hacks with 24, including Best Comedy and Best Lead Actress for Jean Smart. This is a record number of nominations for a single season of a comedy. Apple TV also garnered a slew of nominations, including 19 for its horror comedy Widow's Bay and 18 for its other freshman show, the genre-bending Pluribus. Many popular shows were ineligible for nominations, like HBO Max's hockey romance Heated Rivalry, which was financed by a Canadian company. Others like Cape Fear, House of the Dragon, The Vampire Lestat, Dutton Ranch, and The Bear aired outside of the eligibility window. As in the past, cable and streaming dominated the nominations. HBO Max had 122 total, Netflix had 111, and Apple TV had 87. By contrast, the traditional broadcast networks ABC, CBS, and NBC's nominations each totaled in the 30s. The Emmy Awards will air on September 14th, hosted by Mariska Hargitay. I'm Kevin Carr.
0: America in the Morning for Thursday, July 9th, 2026, is produced by Alexander Hinton. I'm John Trout. This is Westwood One.
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10: Another night of explosions in Iran. I'm Chris Foster. Fox News. Strikes have resumed in full force in response to Iran attacking tankers in the Strait of Hormuz. Fox's Alexandria Hoff.
11: U.S. Central Command confirms a second consecutive wave of strikes targeting military infrastructure in southern Iran, also coastal Iran. These strikes have been described as more aggressive than the initial wave, marked by attacks on commercial ships in the Strait of Hormuz. Tehran has responded by targeting neighboring nations, including Kuwait, Bahrain, and Qatar.
10: Sirens have sounded in Jordan as well. trial. A hearing resumes this morning in Utah for prosecutors to present evidence against Charlie Kirk murder suspect Tyler Robinson.
12: As prosecutors argued for complete use of recorded statements from Tyler Robinson's roommate in an interview, defense attorney Robert Novak pushed for redactions to not convict his client before trial.
13: This is another opportunity to violate Mr. Robinson's constitutional rights.
12: Redactions were opposed by a lawyer for the media and by attorney Jeffrey Nyman, who represents the Kirk family.
14: If the evidence is being admitted in this preliminary hearing, it should be made public for the world to see.
12: Prosecutors did agree to some redactions. Day four of the hearing today will reveal how extensive those edits are. Grinnell Scott, Fox News.
10: 33 people are reported injured when a public transit bus smashes into a FedEx store in Pikesville, Maryland.
15: Authorities say several civilian vehicles were also involved, including one that overturned. Rescue crews freed one person that was trapped inside the bus, another from a car, with at least one patient reported in critical condition. Officials declared a mass casualty incident as first responders rushed to the scene. The governor, Wes Moore, says the state's coordinating with local leaders as the investigation continues.
10: Fox's Ted Linder. The Maine State Democratic Party says it'll hold a convention to replace Senate candidate Graham Plattner on the ballot now that he's suspended his campaign after a rape accusation. America's listening to Fox News. Point!
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10: Nominations are open to replace Keir Starmer as UK Labour Party leader and Prime Minister. Andy Burnham's expected to be the only candidate. He was mayor of Greater Manchester, just re-elected to Parliament. Florida Airport is officially named for President Trump today.
21: Palm Beach International Airport is getting a new name, courtesy of a law signed by Florida's Republican Governor Ron DeSantis earlier this year. The official renaming to the President Donald J. Trump International Airport includes a new navy blue sign with white lettering proclaiming the change that was put up earlier this week. The airport's three-letter designation from PBI to DJT, which is used for navigation purposes, is expected to happen on August 18th. Not everyone is okay with the name change. Two lawsuits have been filed in an attempt to stop it. Tanya J. Powers, Fox News.
10: It's up to 36 people infected with Legionnaire's disease on the Upper East Side of Manhattan.
22: The outbreak suspected of starting in cooling towers. City Council Speaker Julie Menin sending a letter to the city's health commissioner Wednesday demanding the Mamdani administration order an emergency disinfection for cooling towers in two neighborhoods affected. An outbreak of Legionnaire's disease last year left seven people dead.
10: Fox's Sue Guzman in New York. Legionnaire's is a severe form of bacterial pneumonia. Voice chatting with ChatGPT might be easier now.
23: OpenAI is unveiling two new models of GPT Live, allowing users the ability to speak over the AI without the conversation losing anything. It might be helpful to older people.
24: Checking BART and the weather. I'm not seeing any current advisory for 16th Street Mission right now.
25: Okay, great. Yeah, so I'll be on time. How about the rain?
24: Goodness, no rain expected today in San Francisco.
23: As heard in the OpenAI demo video, while you're interacting with it, the AI is already working on your request. With Fox on Tech, I'm Evan Brown, Fox News.
10: And I'm Chris Foster. This is Fox News.
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18: This is America in the Morning from Westwood One. Good morning, I'm John Trout. It's Thursday, July 9th, 2026. Here's what's coming up on America in the Morning.
28: President Trump is sending more mixed messages about what's to come in Iran. Sagar Meghani, Washington.
29: President Trump ordered to pay nearly $6 million in damages to E. Jean Carroll. I'm Bob Brown. That story coming up.
30: His family is demanding an independent investigation after an ICE officer shot and killed a man in Houston. I'm Ed Donahue.
31: The governor of Kentucky wants answers surrounding the health of Senator Mitch McConnell. I'm Clayton Neville.
32: The Federal Trade Commission and several states' attorneys general have secured a right to repair settlement with farming equipment company Deere & Company. I'm Lisa Dwyer.
18: All ahead on America in the Morning.

0: It's 7 after. Graham Plattner has announced he plans to withdraw from the U.S. Senate race in Maine after facing an allegation of sexual assault from his ex-girlfriend. Speaking in a video on social media, Plattner stressed that his resignation was not an admission of guilt.
1: We're not doing it because of the allegations. We're doing it because of the structures that are being taken away from us by those in power.
0: His announcement came less than an hour after the state Democratic Party held an emergency meeting where they voted in favor of holding a nominating convention in the event that Plattner withdrew from the race. According to the statute, party officials have until July 27th to name a new candidate. President Trump is keeping his options open for how he plans to deal with Iran as the conflict in the Middle East reignites. Correspondent Sagar Magani is following the latest details.
2: President Trump is sending more mixed messages about what's to come in Iran. At the NATO summit in Turkey, the president said Iran should be ready again after U.S. strikes last night.
3: I'll give him a little warning, we're going to hit them hard tonight.
2: Saying Iranian attacks in the Strait of Hormuz effectively ended a ceasefire. Hours later, he said this is not a return to full-scale war.
3: I don't think it's going to start again. I think it's going to go very quickly.
2: But at the same time,
3: we can play games, but I'm not sure I want to make a deal. Let's just finish the job.
2: The president's repeatedly threatened to ramp up attacks on Iran before pulling back, and his latest remarks add more uncertainty. Oil prices shot up today once he said the interim deal to stop fighting is over. Sagar Magani, Washington.
0: The family of a man who was shot and killed by ICE in Houston is speaking out about his death. Correspondent Ed Donahue has that story.
4: His family is demanding an independent investigation after an ICE officer shot and killed a man in Houston. Lorenzo Salgado Araujo was driving to a construction job. Federal officials say he ignored commands and attempted to ram an officer. His son, Ronaldo Salgado, rushed to the scene and detected him right away.
5: Not from his appearance, but from his voice. Crying for help as he lay on the street, bleeding out.
4: Salgado said his father may have been scared. People were coming to steal the tools he used to build homes.
5: He did not deserve to be reduced to a headline of a Mexican man shot and killed by ICE. He deserved to live a quiet life as Lorenzo Salgado Araujo, a husband, a father, and a job creator for dozens of men who also wanted the American dream.
4: Salgado Araujo was working towards securing legal status in the U.S. I'm Ed Donahue.
0: 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It's 11 after. The governor of Kentucky, a Democrat, is demanding answers from the GOP's Mitch McConnell. After these messages.

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7: A better life with Dr. Sanjay Gupta.
8: A colleague of mine went to a meeting of the primetime seniors the other week. There are programs like this all over the country for people in their 60s, 70s, 80s, and beyond to stay active. It's not just something to keep older folks busy. It helps to keep their bodies in shape and their brains sharp. Showing up with a good attitude is a must, and research shows that having the right mindset actually does lead to better physical aging. So if you need some suggestions to boost your positivity, experts we talked to recommended focusing on goals, which can boost your confidence. Practice gratitude, they said. One of the seniors my colleague met told her that just waking up in the morning is, quote, better than the alternative. That's true. Focus on the things you can control. Diet and exercise. And very importantly, surround yourself with positive people, because that can be contagious. I'm Dr. Sanjay Gupta, helping you live a better life.
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0: Welcome back. You're with America in the Morning. We've seen it this week, flash flooding concerns, and now again for today. Here's AccuWeather.com meteorologist LaTroy Thornton.
1: The latest slow-moving and at times stalled front will be the focus for a developing flood risk for portions of the Midwest and Ohio Valley over the coming days, with this risk beginning later tonight in some spots. Through the day on Saturday, a zone extending from central Illinois southwestward into southeastern Missouri, and south and east from there through West Virginia into western Virginia, and along the Tennessee-North Carolina border has the potential for enough repeated downpours from drenching thunderstorms to lead to flash flooding as well as mudslides, with periods of slow, difficult travel conditions expected, along with storms that may be locally severe. In fact, part of this area includes a somewhat more likely risk for severe weather this afternoon and tonight in Illinois, western Kentucky, and Missouri, but that risk also extends westward into the northern Texas panhandle and areas generally east of Denver in Colorado, as well as much of Nebraska and mainly the western half of the Dakotas. Through this zone, thunderstorms may be able to produce strong wind gusts, as well as hail and some tornadoes. A second area with the risk for gusty thunderstorms emerges for parts of the southeast and mid-Atlantic, including cities near the I-95 corridor from Raleigh, North Carolina, through the nation's capital and into Philadelphia, as well as largely to the east of the I-81 zone from central Virginia into southeastern Pennsylvania. At least a spotty thunderstorm risk covers essentially the eastern half of the nation, though. Monsoon thunderstorms developing this afternoon for parts of Arizona and New Mexico, perhaps even western Colorado, with the west coast looking quite dry as warm to hot conditions persist inland. In Alliance, Nebraska, today turns out cloudy with an afternoon thunderstorm that may be severe, high 83. Miami, expect a humid day with some sun, the high 93. I'm AccuWeather.com meteorologist LaTroy Thornton.
0: 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I'm John Trout. President Trump is appealing an order from a judge to pay out $5.8 million in damages to E. Jean Carroll from her 2023 civil suit against him. America in the Morning's Bob Brown reports.
2: A federal judge on Wednesday saying author E. Jean Carroll can collect nearly $6 million in damages after a jury found President Trump sexually abused and defamed her. The money has been held in escrow and has been accumulating interest. Trump's attorneys are appealing in an effort to stop the payment. In a civil trial in 2023, a jury found Trump attacked Carroll in 1996 in the dressing room of a Manhattan department store and defamed her, as she wrote in a published memoir during his first term as president. Trump denied the allegations, saying she was trying to sell her book, and also said, "She's not my type." The Supreme Court recently declined to hear President Trump's appeal to overturn that verdict. In 2022, when Trump was out of office, he appeared for a deposition in the civil case.
3: "She's accusing me of rape, a woman that I have no idea who she is. It came out of the blue. She's accusing me of rape, of raping her. The worst thing you can do, the worst charge. And you know it's not true too. You're a political operative also. You're a disgrace."
2: The Trump administration responding to yesterday's ruling, saying the American people stand with President Trump as they demand an immediate end to all the witch hunts. Trump is also appealing $83 million in defamation compensation granted to Carroll by a separate Manhattan jury after a 2024 trial where Trump briefly testified. I'm Bob Brown.
0: The governor of Kentucky is urging Senator Mitch McConnell to provide an update on his health. Correspondent Clayton Neville reports the 84-year-old has been hospitalized for more than 3 weeks.
4: In a statement, Kentucky governor and potential Democratic presidential candidate Andy Beshear said that over the last several weeks, Kentuckians have grown increasingly concerned about the health and well-being of Senator Mitch McConnell. He said that as governor, he's requesting the senator provide an update on his current health status. McConnell, whose physical condition has visibly declined in recent years, went to the hospital on June 14th and apparently has been there since. He hasn't released a public statement or any information about the hospitalization. He's retiring next year and the race to replace him is already underway. But if the senator leaves office before he retires, a potential vacancy in the seat would immediately trigger Kentucky's Senate vacancy process. As of right now, under state law, any vacancy has to be filled through a special election rather than a gubernatorial appointment. That was a change put in place back in 2024 after state lawmakers overrode Beshear's veto on that law. I'm Clayton Neville.
0: It's 18 past. John Deere owners are no longer green with envy. That and more when America in the Morning continues after these messages.

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6: It's 20 after. You're with America in the Morning. Thanks for listening. Tensions in the Middle East had a negative influence on Wall Street. Correspondent Seth Soutell has your market report.
7: I'm Seth Soutell, and this is the AP Market Report. Oil prices rose and stock markets dropped in shaky trading after President Donald Trump raised doubts about the temporary ceasefire in the war with Iran. The S&P 500 fell 0.3% Wednesday. The index had been down as much as 1.1% earlier in the day. The Dow fell 576 points, that's about 1.1%. The drops came after Trump said the ceasefire agreement with Iran was over. Trump later said in the afternoon that the most recent fighting did not mean a return to full-scale war. The Nasdaq Composite erased an early loss and rose 0.2%. The price of Brent crude oil rose 5% above $78 a barrel. Seth Soutell, New York.
6: The Attorney General of Oregon is asking the courts to put a temporary pause on Paramount's $110 billion bid to acquire Warner Brothers. Attorney General Dan Rayfield says he needs 60 days so the state can review records to see if Paramount withheld information on its lobbying efforts, saying in a statement, quote, "We're not going to let Paramount Skydance play hide the ball so they can rush through a massive merger," end quote. A spokesperson for Paramount said the information sought by Rayfield has no legitimate basis, adding that the company had already provided the state with all the relevant documents. States do have the authority to enforce laws against mergers they believe would unlawfully decrease competition. California and New York are also preparing to sue to block the deal. John Deere owners can soon feel free to fix their own machines. Lisa Dwyer reports the right to repair was won after a lengthy court battle.
8: The Federal Trade Commission and several states' attorneys general have secured a right to repair settlement with farming equipment company Deere & Company, known as John Deere. The company faced complaints for withholding repair software and forcing customers to use authorized dealers. It's Deere's second right to repair settlement this year, following a $99 million class action settlement in April. Deere must now provide diagnostic and repair tools to equipment owners and independent shops and cannot retaliate against them for using alternatives. The company has denied wrongdoing but says it supports more flexible repair options. I'm Lisa Dwyer.
6: The Federal Communications Commission announced it's adding California-based digital system technology to a list of companies that pose a risk to U.S. national security, citing the IT company's ownership by a Chinese national and its ties to Chinese telecom firms. The FCC added it was denying digital system permission to provide international telecommunications services. The Trump administration has taken a tough stance on Chinese telecom companies. It has taken similar action with China Mobile, China Telecom, and China Unicom. It's 18 past. A quiet move by FIFA is creating loud questions for Team USA. That and more after these messages.

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9: 32.

0: Welcome back. You're with America in the Morning. It's now 26 after. A pioneer in black hair care products has died. Correspondent Donna Warder has a look at the legacy of George Johnson Sr.
1: George E. Johnson Sr., a pioneer in black hair care, has died at age 99. Johnson's multi-million dollar business was the first black-owned company to be listed on the American Stock Exchange. He and his wife Joan started Johnson Products in 1954 on Chicago's South Side after securing a $250 loan. It grew into a hair care empire with products like Afro Sheen and Ultra Sheen. Johnson Products was sold in 1993 to a pharmaceutical firm in a deal worth more than $60 million. I'm Donna Warder.
0: Two staff members of the U.S. men's soccer team were suspended by FIFA from Monday's round of 16 game. Correspondent Marcela Sanchez explains.
2: FIFA has not explained why it suspended team manager Sam Zapatka and U.S. Soccer Federation Vice President of Security Frank Pannell from Monday's round of 16 game against Belgium. Zapatka has worked for the team since 2015 and has been the team's administrative manager since 2020. The U.S. Soccer Federation didn't give a reason either on Tuesday, other than to say the suspensions were not related to the successful effort to have forward Florin Balogun's one-game red card suspension lifted. The 25-year-old striker was allowed to play on Monday after FIFA lifted his suspension following President Trump's intervention on his behalf. The U.S. was eliminated from the World Cup with a 4-1 loss to Belgium. I'm Marcela Sanchez.
0: It was on this date in 1955, Rock Around the Clock by Bill Haley and his Comets became the first rock and roll single to hit number one on Billboard's pop charts. America in the Morning for Thursday, July 9th, 2026 is produced by Alexander Hinton. I'm John Trout. This is Westwood One.
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0: This is America in the Morning from Westwood One. I'm John Trout. Coming up this half hour.
22: A federal judge says writer E. Jean Carroll can be paid the $5.8 million. I'm Lisa Dwyer.
23: Public outcry after another shooting involving ICE in America. I'm Clayton Neville.
24: Cases of cyclospora have topped 1,000 in Michigan and Ohio. I'm Ed Donahue.
25: AI training too good to be true? It probably is. I'm the new old tech guy, Chuck Palm.
26: At least 35 European lawmakers are calling for an investigation of FIFA President Gianni Infantino. I'm Jennifer King.
0: Back after these messages.
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0: 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Thanks for listening. As for what today will bring us in the national forecast, here's AccuWeather.com meteorologist LaTroy Thornton.
1: Today does bring a rather large area facing the risk for severe weather, but that's not the only area with such a risk today. Starting with that larger zone, places from central North Dakota and western South Dakota.

0: along with those afternoon monsoon thunderstorms for parts of eastern Arizona and into much of New Mexico. Otherwise, lingering wildfire smoke and haze continue to lead to reduced air quality in parts of the Four Corners region and the Southwest in general, also reaching as far to the north as Wyoming and at least southern Idaho through the end of the week. AccuWeather wildfire experts say that the haze is likely to lower the visibility at times, while the smoke may lead to continued respiratory issues in sensitive groups. That's the weather across America. I'm AccuWeather.com meteorologist LaTroy Thornton.
1: 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I'm John Trout. Maine Senate candidate Graham Plattner took to social media Wednesday to make an announcement about the future of his campaign.
2: We believe that for the movement to continue, it can't be me. And for that reason, we are suspending campaign operations.
1: He added that the process to replace him needs to reflect the will of those who supported him.
2: How this process is going to work, I'm not trying to dictate to anyone who it should be or how we get there, but I will say this. It needs to be open, transparent, and democratic.
1: Plattner's decision to pull out of the race comes after Politico published an allegation from Plattner's ex-girlfriend claiming she was sexually assaulted by him. The state Democratic Party has started taking the steps necessary to replace him and has until July 27th to nominate a new candidate. A Manhattan judge has ordered the release of $5.8 million awarded to E. Jean Carroll after her sexual abuse and defamation trial against President Trump. Correspondent Lisa Dwyer reports the president is appealing the court's order.
3: A federal judge says writer E. Jean Carroll can be paid the $5.8 million that was set aside after a jury found that President Donald Trump sexually abused her in 1996 and defamed her after she publicly revealed the attack. Trump's lawyers immediately appealed that order, which frees the money to be released to Carroll. Carroll's lawyers requested disbursement of the money after the Supreme Court declined to hear an appeal of the 2023 civil verdict. Trump has resumed defamatory attacks against Carroll as his lawyers consider asking the high court to reconsider its decision. I'm Lisa Dwyer.
1: There are growing calls for an independent investigation into the fatal shooting of a man in Houston by a U.S. Immigration and Customs Enforcement agent. America in the Morning's Clayton Neville is following that story.
4: According to ICE, Lorenzo Salgado Araujo rammed his car into an ICE vehicle and tried to run over an officer, who then fired on him in self-defense, according to the agency. Salgado was a Mexican national living illegally in the United States and was caught up in a targeted enforcement operation. Salgado's son, Ronaldo Salgado, spoke about his father during a press conference this week with lawmakers at his side demanding an independent investigation.
5: I saw a video posted on Facebook that he had been shot. I recognized him immediately. Not from his appearance, but from his voice, crying for help as he lay on the street, bleeding out.
4: He said his dad didn't deserve to die.
5: He did not deserve to be reduced to a headline of Mexican man shot and killed by ICE. He deserved to quit to live a quiet life as Lorenzo Salgado Araujo, a husband, a father, and a job creator for dozens of men who also wanted the American dream.
4: ICE says the U.S. Department of Homeland Security will lead the investigation into the shooting, and the FBI will spearhead the probe into the potential assault on a law enforcement officer. Mexican President Claudia Sheinbaum said that her government's preparing legal measures after, quote, another unfortunate death of a Mexican national whose only fault was not having legal papers yet. At least six people have been shot and killed by federal immigration officers since President Trump took office in January of 2025 and launched his crackdown on illegal immigration. I'm Clayton Neville.
1: It's 17 till. Among the stories we're covering next, hits on Iran, handouts for Ukraine, that and more when America in the Morning returns after these messages.
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0: It's 15 till. Welcome back. You're with America in the Morning. I'm John Trout. The U.S. and Iran have traded blows after several ships traveling through the Strait of Hormuz were attacked. Correspondent Ben Thomas reports the U.S. military says it's finished its barrage.
1: The U.S. military launched strikes on Iran early Wednesday. U.S. Central Command says it was to impose heavy costs after it says Tehran struck three ships in the Strait of Hormuz. Targets included Iranian air defense systems, radars, and more than 60 small boats used by the paramilitary Revolutionary Guard to harass ships in the strait. The U.S. also revoked a license that had authorized the sale of Iranian oil. Iran immediately warned Washington it would take whatever measures it deems necessary, and apparently retaliated with strikes targeting Bahrain, home to the U.S. Navy's Fifth Fleet, and Kuwait, home to U.S. Army forces. I'm Ben Thomas.
0: Correspondent Sagar Magani reports President Trump says he'll give Ukraine a boost in their years-long war with Russia.
2: President Trump is praising his Ukrainian counterpart and offering Kyiv more help in fighting back against Russia. At the NATO summit in Turkey, the president says the U.S. will give Ukraine a license to produce Patriot air defense systems.
3: We'll give them the right to make patriots.
2: A big coup for Volodymyr Zelensky, who's long been asking the U.S. to provide more patriots or a license so Ukraine can produce its own.
4: Patriot system is the best, you know, in the world.
2: Saying air defense is a top priority against Russian missile strikes. The tone of this meeting was starkly different from past encounters when the president berated Zelensky.
3: We've actually developed a good relationship, it's hard to believe, right?
2: Saying Zelensky has been very effective during nearly 5 years of war.
3: He's done an amazing job.
2: Sagar Magani, Washington.
0: Former Milwaukee County Judge Hannah Dugan has been sentenced after being convicted of obstructing a federal immigration arrest. Correspondent Haya Panjwani has details.
5: A former Wisconsin judge gets no jail time for helping an immigrant evade ICE agents. Former Judge Hannah Dugan has been spared from prison for ushering a Mexican defendant out of her courtroom to evade U.S. Immigration and Customs Enforcement agents. A federal judge fined her $5,000 and cited her otherwise law-abiding life in issuing the sentence. Attorney Jason Lusak says they aren't done fighting the case.
6: We look forward to appealing this case to the Seventh Circuit. We look forward to presenting the arguments that we think were right all along, and we think that at the end of the day, I think the appellate process will play out and we will be successful, and we look forward to doing that.
5: Hannah Dugan resigned her Milwaukee County Circuit judgeship after her obstruction. That was amid threats of impeachment from Republican lawmakers. She faced up to 5 years in prison, but the judge said what she did was a momentary deviation from a life of public service. I'm Haya Panjwani.
0: A parasitic infection has struck several Midwest states. Correspondent Ed Donahue reports the cause of the outbreak is under investigation.
7: Cases of cyclospora have topped 1,000 in Michigan and Ohio. Cyclospora is a parasite that causes severe diarrhea. It spreads through contaminated food and water, often linked to fresh produce. The largest cyclospora outbreak is in Michigan. Investigations are underway in 28 other states, including Ohio. No deaths have been reported. The CDC says cyclospora is usually not life-threatening and can be treated with antibiotics. Experts say finding the source of the outbreak can be difficult, and it's best to cook vegetables. Cyclospora can really stick to some foods, so washing may not eliminate the risk of infection. I'm Ed Donahue.
0: Correspondent Charles de Ledesma reports a woman wanted in connection with a bombing in Monaco has been found dead in Ukraine. Here's more on the story.
8: Ukraine's security service has found the body of Anastasia Berezovska, who had been wanted by Monaco authorities for a bombing targeting business tycoon Vadim Vermolayev. An officer from Ukraine's military intelligence has confessed to killing the woman with a former law enforcement officer's help. He claimed he acted independently without informing superiors. The attack had shocked Monaco, known for its wealthy residents and events like the Formula One Grand Prix. Prince Albert II there calling the blast an odious act and said all public services have been mobilized to ensure security. I'm Charles de Ledesma.
0: The FTC has already banned two so-called AI business opportunity scams, but they say that pitch is only getting more common, as we learn from the new old tech guy, Chuck Palm.
9: If you've spent any time on social media lately, you've seen this guy, confident, standing in front of a Lamborghini that's almost certainly rented, and he's telling you that AI is about to make you rich. $20, $50, even $100,000 a month, building AI agents for other businesses, without coding, no experience needed, just buy his course. In my 40 years as a new old tech guy, I'm going to tell you something that most people won't. This isn't a vibe, and it's not a guess. The federal government has actually gone after this by name. The FTC is running something called Operation AI Comply. And they've shut down real operations for exactly this. A company called Air AI banned from marketing business opportunities after regulators said that its earnings claims didn't hold up. Another one, running under the names Passive Scaling and later called FBA Machine, are accused of costing consumers over $15 million with their AI income promises that never materialized. I'm not being skeptical. That's court record. AI is real and it's useful. That's not in question. What is anybody promising you a guaranteed number with no proof? If you run AI agents in your company like I do, check their work like any employee. It either holds up or it doesn't. 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I'm Chuck Palm.
0: European politicians want FIFA to investigate the circumstances around the reversal of a red card for Team USA's star player ahead of their Monday game against Belgium. Correspondent Jennifer King has details.
10: At least 35 European lawmakers are calling for an investigation of FIFA President Gianni Infantino over concerns about his involvement in the suspension of a red card against U.S. striker Fuller and Balogun. FIFA lifted his suspension for Monday's U.S.-Belgium match after President Donald Trump intervened, although the U.S. lost 4-1 anyway.
11: I related just that feel. I didn't tell him what to do. I can't tell him what to do, but... And I don't believe he made the decision. I think it was a committee that made the decision.
10: In a statement, European Parliament lawmakers Barry Andrews, Laura Walters, and others said the decision to change the rules mid-tournament is a disgrace and a perversion of justice. They're asking EU national football associations to press FIFA's ethics committee to find out more. FIFA has said it was the decision of a disciplinary committee. I'm Jennifer King.
0: Sports on America in the Morning is sponsored by Robinhood. Your money, your move. Here's Robert Workman.
12: Baseball Wednesday, a near no-no by the Bay. Dylan Cease took a no-hitter into the ninth inning as the Blue Jays romped over the Giants 10-0. Elliot Ramos led off the ninth with a single to break it up. Cease had 11 strikeouts. He leads the American League with 148. Kazuma Okamoto's first inning grand slam gave him quite a cushion. Pittsburgh starter Jared Jones set down the first 18 batters he faced. But after only being off the injured list for a couple of months, he was pulled by manager Don Kelly. Former Pirate Joey Bart then hit a two-run homer in the eighth, and the Braves blanked the Bucks 3-0. Five Atlanta pitchers allowed just four singles. Red Sox whitewashed the White Sox 5-0. Jake Bennett and friends scattered four hits.
13: Yeah, no, I mean, it's been great, and it's a huge confidence boost, you know, to know that my stuff plays at this level. You know, just keep trying to build off of it.
12: Marlins reeled in the Mariners 2-0. Tyler Phillips with a combo five-hitter, and the Rays shut out the Yankees 3-0 behind the six-hit stylings of Shane McClanahan and the Ruse. Cubs hit five home runs, Orioles hit four. Chicago won at 9-7, two of those long balls for Pete Crow Armstrong. Reds hit four home runs in the fourth inning, rolling over the Phillies 11-5. Sal Stewart had one of those four and another besides. Mike Trout returned from the injured list with a two-run dinger, and the Angels routed the Rangers. Nationals nailed the Astros. C.J. Abrams and Luis Garcia Jr. each hit Tater number 20. Wins for the Mets, Cardinals, Twins, Tigers, Padres, and Dodgers. Wimbledon headline, local boy does good. Arthur Ferry, who grew up about a mile from the All England Club and who needed a wild card to make this year's field, earned a spot in the semifinals by blowing past 9-seed Flavio Caboli in straight sets. Ferry is just the fourth wild card to make a Grand Slam semi in the Open era. His reward is a Friday match with 2-seed Alex Zverev, who ousted the last American standing Taylor Fritz. Women's semifinals today, number 7 American Coco Gauff is the highest remaining seed. And after an off day, World Cup 2026 resumes today with the first quarterfinal match in Foxborough, France versus Morocco, with the other matches set for Friday and Saturday. That's Thursday Sports.
0: Robert Workman with sports. It's 7 till. When we return on America in the Morning, an update on that so-called buckling building in New York City. After these messages.
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0: It's 5 till. Welcome back. You're with America in the Morning. In a story we've been following this week, after buckling support columns caused fears of a partial building collapse in New York City, correspondent Julie Walker reports the high-rise has been stabilized.
1: A 37-story building under construction in Manhattan is said to be stable after support columns buckled Tuesday, prompting fears of a partial collapse, forcing evacuations around 42nd Street on the east side. Buildings Commissioner Ahmed Tegani.
2: I can say right now that the building is stable. It has not moved since we started monitoring it.
1: The old Pfizer headquarters is being converted to a residential tower with an addition added on when workers saw columns on 21 buckling.
2: We feel confident in the emergency plan that we have now to make it stable.
1: Drexel University engineering professor Abby Aguirre says they need to find the cause to fix the issues, which include reinforcing the columns.
3: Was it the design engineers, fault? Was it the construction workers? Did they cut something they were not supposed to cut? Did they remove a member they were not supposed to remove?
1: Julie Walker, New York.
0: He's made a list of the Emmy nominees and checked it twice. Here's correspondent Kevin Carr.
4: On Wednesday, the Television Academy announced the nominations for the 78th Primetime Emmy Awards, with HBO Max coming out on top. The medical drama The Pitt received the most nominations with 25, including Best Drama and Best Lead Actor for Noah Wiley. The Pitt hopes to repeat these top-tier awards from last year. Not far behind in nominations was the final season of Hacks with 24, including Best Comedy and Best Lead Actress for Jean Smart. This is a record number of nominations for a single season of a comedy. Apple TV also garnered a slew of nominations, including 19 for its horror comedy, Widow's Bay, and 18 for its other freshman show, the genre-bending Pluribus. Many popular shows were ineligible for nominations, like HBO Max's hockey romance Heated Rivalry, which was financed by a Canadian company. Others like Cape Fear, House of the Dragon, The Vampire Lestat, Dutton Ranch, and The Bear aired outside of the eligibility window. As in the past, cable and streaming dominated the nominations. HBO Max had 122 total, Netflix had 111, and Apple TV had 87. By contrast, the traditional broadcast networks ABC, CBS, and NBC's nominations each totaled in the 30s. The Emmy Awards will air on September 14th, hosted by Mariska Hargitay. I'm Kevin Carr.
0: America in the Morning for Thursday, July 9th, 2026 is produced by Alexander Hinton. I'm John Trout. This is Westwood One.
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15: The fight's back on. I'm Chris Foster, Fox News. There have been flare-ups during the ceasefire with Iran, now two nights in a row of heavy U.S. airstrikes since Iran targeted commercial ships in the Strait of Hormuz.
16: The U.S. attacks came hours after President Trump declared the ceasefire over in his mind. The United States military says it struck some 90 targets, some near the Strait of Hormuz. An Iranian official accused the U.S. of targeting the area around the country's only nuclear power plant. Authorities in Tehran say 14 people have been killed in the past 2 days.
15: Fox Fox's Jonathan Savage. Iran responds with missiles fired at countries hosting American troops in the region. The Supreme Leader killed on the first day of airstrikes in Iran, Ayatollah Ali Khamenei, is buried today after a six-day funeral procession. In Maine,
7: we are suspending campaign operations.
15: Graham Plattner drops out of the Senate race 2 days after being accused of rape. The state Democratic Party has until July 27th to pick a new candidate to face Republican incumbent Susan Collins in November.
17: In an 11-minute video, Graham Plattner remains defiant, saying his suspension should not be taken as an admission of guilt. Instead, he's blaming what he calls the political establishment for pushing him out of the race. He says these, quote, outside forces have used the allegations against him to kneecap his ability to run his campaign.
15: It's Fox's Madeline Rivera. The singer Bonnie Tyler died. She was 75.
18: Total Eclipse of the Heart made her the first Welsh person to top the charts in the U.S. Another 80s hit was originally recorded for the film Footloose. Holding Out for a Hero also appeared in Shrek 2 two decades later. Tyler, the daughter of a coal miner, was born Gynor Hopkins. She continued touring into her 70s.
15: It's Fox's Lillian Wu. 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
15: Ukraine's military has hit more Russian oil facilities with drone strikes and set two oil tankers on fire. It says it's hit 21 Russian ships with drones over 3 days. And Ukraine's defense ministry says it'll take months to ramp up production of Patriot air defense missiles. President Trump said yesterday he'll grant Ukraine a license to make their own. John Deere owners are getting the right to fix their own equipment.
24: A new settlement between the agriculture equipment giant and the Federal Trade Commission requires the company to let farmers and independent shops fix their own equipment. John Deere has faced complaints for years for withholding software for repairs and forcing customers to use authorized dealers. The company will also have to pay $1 million collectively to five states for antitrust enforcement costs and will be subject to strict compliance oversight. Chris DeMeo, Fox News.
15: Mark Cuban accuses the NBA's Dallas Mavericks, a team he still owns about 27% of freezing him out of a new arena deal and other business opportunities. He's gone to court demanding financial records.
25: When Cuban made a deal at the end of 2023 to sell controlling interest to the Adelson and Dumont families, Cuban kept around 27% of the team and the belief he would continue to oversee basketball operations. But this role was given by Patrick Dumont to Nico Harrison, the now former GM who executed the most unpopular trade, a franchise cornerstone Luka Doncic to the Lakers, a deal which Cuban said in his filing he was unaware of the intention to trade Doncic. Cuban accuses Dumont of adversarial business practices to freeze him out of negotiations to try to move the Mavericks out of downtown Dallas. Jared Max, Fox News.
15: It's more severe weather in the forecast in parts of the country.
26: Cold front stretching from the Great Lakes to the plains will spark severe storms from the Mid-Atlantic into the Ohio Valley. Damaging winds, large hail, even a few tornadoes are possible. Heavy rain also a concern with localized flash flooding from the Mid-Atlantic into central Appalachians in Ohio Valley into parts of the Mississippi Valley.
15: Fox Weather's Adam Klotz. New unemployment claims down slightly last week at 215,000, the Labor Department says. I'm Chris Foster. This is Fox.
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0: I'm going to do everything I can to make sure that Graham Plattner is the next senator from the state of Maine.
1: Yay! Big round of applause, Bernie the Bolshevik Sanders. He loves the... what do you think he loves best about him? The Nazi part? Because that's kind of peculiar, isn't it? Maybe the tattoo with the Nazi thing. Maybe it's the rape thing. Maybe it's the, you know, the sexual assault, career sexual assault. But in any case, Graham Plattner now apparently dropping out, and this is going to change everything. Going to change everything for the Democrats. They're going to have to make some adjustments. They're going to have to adjust after Graham Plattner. Take a look at the way that they're selecting their candidates. They could do that. I don't know if they will, but introspection is not really their thing. But he has now officially dropped out. Graham Plattner has, although he still thinks that he's a power broker in the Democrat Party and that he is going to be involved in who will take his place as the candidate for the United States Senate. United States Senate and the United States of America. Can you believe that stuff? These people, can I just say? These people. Man, oh man. Yeah, the headline, Graham Plattner drops out the Maine Senate bid. And kind of amusing. Graham Plattner drops out of Senate race, allowing Maine Democrats to replace him. I mean, they're not going to have none of that election stuff. They don't believe in elections. They don't want anything to do with any of that. So there won't be. It'll just be a group of Democrats in a room, and they'll decide who the candidate will be. Kind of like when Joe Biden dropped out because they were finally forced to admit that he's brain dead, and they had to get somebody else. And so one step away from brain dead, who did they get? They of course got Joe Biden's vice president, and she, with no Democratic process at all, no primaries, no votes, she became the Democrats' nominee because don't you know who she is? And she was their pick. Now the great people at the Babylon Bee, they have fun there. They have more fun, I think. That must be a great place to work, the Babylon Bee, because they're having a good time all day long. They're doing the kind of stuff that funny people used to do before the Democrats killed funny people. But they wonderful stuff. They've got a couple of headlines on the Graham Plattner thing because they're paying attention to everything that's going on, and it's fairly amusing stuff, I've got to say, because the Democrats, they're on the horns of a dilemma here, and it's just an embarrassing organization, this Democrat organization, and they've got. Here's one of the headlines from the Babylon Bee, for example, about Graham Plattner. Rape allegations mar reputation of local Nazi. And that's the thing with the Democrat Party is they got this guy, and they got a perfectly good Nazi with a Nazi SS tattoo on his chest, and goes around threatening everybody, and he's a racist, and he's online being a racist, anti-black racist. This time, usually Democrats are anti-white. Even their white racists are anti-white racists. Now, rape allegations mar reputation of local Nazi. They thought they had a perfectly good local Nazi to run for the Senate against Susan Collins. And then all these, sexual assault allegations came forward. But they had already looked in, and the New York Times had looked at the social media, and they had all kinds of lunacy, the racism and anti-Semitism, anti-Americanism, mocking an American veteran wounded four times in combat, saying he deserved to die. And all this, I guess, that kind of, scratches your veteran card there a little bit there, doesn't it? But great stuff. A promising political career has been abruptly cut short after rape allegations have sadly marred the reputation of a local Nazi. Well, look, it's the Babylon Bee because they cover the news more than the New York Times does. Senatorial candidate Graham Plattner has canceled several events. Now he's canceled his campaign in the lead up to the election. Why would he do that? And may even withdraw, which he did last night. May even withdraw from the race entirely as accusations of sexual assault appear to show the Nazi in a bad light. It's put the Nazi in a bad light. And, the Democrats don't want that. It's really unfair that Plattner's reputation is ruining it for other Nazis, said Bob Rommel, got Bob Rummel, a local chef and Nazi enthusiast. Now everyone's going to think Nazis are bad. See, now everyone's going to think Nazis are bad. Plattner has repeatedly denied the allegations against him, despite the fact that he has a tattoo on his chest that says rape. That's a little Babylon Bee joke. Really, I don't think he does have a tattoo on his chest that says rape. But if he did, the Democrats would defend it somehow because they really want to win. And that's all they care about is power. So they can then lord it over you and crush your baby's head with a hobnailed boot. That's the Democrat Party of today. Mm-mm-mm. That's right. So it turns out he's got another tattoo on his chest. He's got the Nazi tattoo over here, and he's got another tattoo on his chest that says rape. Now, Democrats who previously held Plattner up as an example of great moral character are pulling their endorsements now and appear to be that the Nazi has committed sex crimes because they don't want to be associated with that. I never would have thought this nice Nazi fellow could be capable of so much evil, he said, Senator Elizabeth Warren. It just goes to show you never really know what's in a Nazi's heart. I think that might be true. I'm not sure. Never know what's in a Nazi's heart. That's tough stuff. Mm-mm-mm. As of publishing time, Graham Plattner has reportedly fled the country to Argentina. Gone to Argentina. A lot of, after World War II, a lot of Germans who were Nazis, they fled to Argentina. That's the joke, And there was the Brazil, the boys from Brazil, you got all that stuff, too. Behold, that's just amazing stuff. Mm-mm-mm. The Democrat Party, aren't they amazing? They are. Yes, here. So that's one of the Babylon Bee stories, and that's because they're funny, because those guys are actually funny, funny people, and they have a good time. And they make fun of, everybody, really, and that's what makes them great. Also, the Babylon Bee with another headline related to the same big political story that the Democrats have gifted the world. And the headline is, Democrats quietly add, quote, have you raped anyone? Question mark. End quote, to questionnaire for aspiring candidates. Well, honestly, if you're going to choose people to run for high office, maybe you should have a vetting process. Maybe you should know something about them. But they did, and they looked at his online profile and everything that he said, and they liked him anyway because I think they wanted to date him. I think most of the Democrats want to date him. According to sources, the Democrat Party quietly revised their process for vetting prospective candidates by first asking them if they've ever raped anyone. Following the surprise implosion of would-be Senator Graham Plattner, Democrats reportedly added a new question to the typical questionnaire they give prospective candidates. Quote, have you ever raped anyone? Forgetting to ask about the rape thing is really coming back to bite us, said Ken Martin, head of the Democrat National Committee. It always catches us off guard. I really think adding a brief screening to see if potential candidates have committed felonious sexual assault might be wise. I think we can learn a lot from that, he said. Political strategists applauded the DNC for finally asking candidates if they'd ever raped anyone, but warned that some people, especially politicians, lie. Wait a minute, some of them lie, but you don't want to be in politics if you lie, do you? Oh, just kidding. That was just kind of a rhetorical joke. Without at least performing a cursory investigation, it's likely that a rapist could still become a nominee for major political office. But not to worry, said DNC officials, because they've included a follow-up question. If your answer is no, why not? Please answer in complete sentences, because, they don't understand that either, because they're Democrats and all sex criminals and deviants and all that good stuff. As of publishing time, Republicans had quietly updated their vetting process to ask candidates if they're clinically dead. If they're clinically dead, because that could be like, that could apply to a lot of people right there. Hey, where is Mitch McConnell? Anyway. So we've got a little of that going on, and that's fun. But he has Graham Plattner, the Democrat Party's hero, the media's hero, has officially dropped out of the race. And speaking of dropping out of the race, there's another funny one, because now that you brought race into it, there is another one, because another Democrat Party hero, people they want to date, and they've got a number of them, and they're not maybe who you think they should be or might ordinarily be, but there's another one, because these people just go on and on, and they've got another Jasmine Crockett. She's on the way out. Jasmine Crockett says she lost her election because the race was racist. That's the race was racist. Well, why do you think they call it a race, for crying out loud? But it's race. The only reason she lost is because racism. But it was a Democrat Party primary, so that's a little bit off balance. But it doesn't matter. They just go around calling everybody racist. And we've got some audio of her that I want to share with you today as well. Because Jasmine Crockett, always dazzling. She's a perfectly nice-looking person, but then she starts speaking, and you realize that she should probably be in Gitmo or a concentration camp somewhere. Yeah, Jasmine Crockett says she lost her election because the race was racist, and that sounds like another Babylon Bee headline, but it's not. It's just quoting a Democrat member of the House of Representatives who they don't deal with failure very well, even though everything they do represents failure. But we got that, and I've got that audio for you because it's funny, and she is severely limited in the mental region. Amazing stuff. Oh, and speaking with the mayor of Chicago, Illinois, his Let's Go Brandon Johnson. You know Let's Go Brandon. Brandon Johnson gave a speech, and they got, well, they're standing up, well, they're creating, it's like first the Obama, not a library, museum, basketball court, whatever it is, and now they're opening a new one, and they've got, what is it, a museum to Chicago police torture. I want to visit that next time I'm in town. That sounds like it could be a good time, actually. Maybe learn some things. Yeah, Brandon Johnson is in Chicago. They're opening a museum or something, saying that like one Chicago police officer decades ago was mean to people that they arrested for murder and stuff. And the Democrats love murder and murderers. So they're jumping in, and they're creating a fake little museum. It's not really a museum, but they don't know what these words mean. And remarkable stuff. And then he says that reparations and reparations now, because we need reparations because, so many murderers have been treated harshly by the Chicago police, well, at least decades ago, with one police officer who was just home from Vietnam. And so they're making a memorial to it because nobody was killed. Even though like 30,000 people have been murdered in Chicago since this police officer retired decades ago, but never mind that. And he thinks that this is an excuse to shake people down with a gun to their heads and say, pay us money because we're black. And that's a new form of criminal activity that the Democrat Party enjoys. They enjoy it very much. So we've got Let's Go Brandon Johnson for you, too, because he's a piece of work. That guy is. Let me tell you that. Tell you that right now. We are, of course, at 888-630-9625. 888-630-9625 is the telephone number here. And so the Nazi rapist has dropped out, but he thinks that he gets to decide who will replace him because they're all mentally ill. They've unionized the mentally ill people of the world. Pretty amazing stuff, these guys. And we got President Trump. President Trump talking to the press on the, I guess they're calling it the new Air Force One. It's a new gigantic Boeing 747-800 that is flying the president around. That was a gift to the United States by an ally of the United States. Democrats are very angry about that, too, because they want to carjack it. For the most part, they want to send their sons down to carjack it, and that could be difficult. So they're angry about that. But we got President Trump for you as well, and Iran. Let's not forget about Iran, because we're dropping bombs on Iran again last night and the night before, dropping bombs in Iran because they're terrorists, and the Democrats are on the side of the terrorists. They're not on the side of the United States. And it's not just Trump derangement syndrome, but we've that's got a lot to do with it. So we've got that, and I got your Plattner guy and Mayor Brandon Johnson and Jasmine Crockett and The Democrat Party, they've got a lot of issues, don't they? If you vote for a Democrat, I'm not sure if you can figure out how to use a telephone. But if you vote Democrat, please feel free to call in and explain to the great American people why you would vote for this political party. Do you wear an armband when you goose-step around the dinner table at home? We're at 888-630-9625.
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0: And we have the Charlie Kirk assassination trial going on in Utah as well. Democrats are very angry about that. They love murder, you know. Let's go to the telephones. Jeff Wolf in today for Michael Piercy all week this week. Let's go to the telephones. Let's go to Steve calling from San Antonio, Texas. Steven, you're on the Chris Plant Show.
1: Good morning, Chris. Love your show very much.
0: Thank you, Steve.
1: Hey, a little quiz. The Democrats are pretty hypocritical because one of their famous senators from New England, as I recall, was an alcoholic or had problems with alcohol, womanizing, should have been charged with manslaughter, but was not. I did a little reading yesterday. His father was a Nazi sympathizer and anti-Semitic in many regards. So the Democrats aren't following the pattern that they used to, for they lionized and idolized a senator from Massachusetts, who you probably remember, and
0: I do.
1: Perhaps could add even a couple more things about his characteristics.
0: Senator Ted Kennedy is, I believe, the senator that you're referring to there, and I met him many times and interviewed him more than once and went to his Senate office and Christmas parties for his office and all that stuff over the years. And, you can, turn Mary Jo Kopechne upside down in your car and let her drown while you go to a brunch with your friends. And then it was after that that the Democrat Party decided to run him for the presidency of the United States of America, right? And you said they're hypocrites. Of course they're hypocrites. And you know, the sexual, we'll just say, promiscuity and extramarital activities, which the Kennedy family and the Democrats have laughed off and laughed away for years. I think it's probably how we got to a 50% divorce rate in the United States of America. But remarkable stuff. And, you know, I like to say, Steve, were it not for double standards, liberals would have no standards at all, right? And that's the double standards, the hypocrisy that you're talking about. And it's been a universal truth for a long, long time now. I've been in D.C. for a long time, and predates my time here.
1: When I dug into his father's background,
0: right, yeah,
1: where he was ambassador to the UK and was somewhat of a Nazi sympathizer and an anti-Semitic in some of his writings or opinions, it all fit.
0: Well, yeah, it does. Yeah, Joseph Kennedy, the big daddy of them all, who made all the money for the family, being a bootlegger and a little bit of a gangster. And the Democrats are okay with that. The Kennedys are okay with that. They like to say behind every great fortune there is a crime. Well, at least in the Kennedy family there is.
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3: The federal government is threatening to file charges against the top election official in Pennsylvania over claims of non-citizens being on voter rolls. The U.S. Justice Department recently sent a letter to Secretary of the Commonwealth Al Schmidt outlining specific requirements for compliance with federal law on prohibiting non-citizens from voting. Earlier this week, the DOJ appealed the dismissal of a lawsuit seeking to obtain Pennsylvania's voter data that named Schmidt as the defendant. The Pennsylvania Department of State said it is in compliance with federal and state election law and will continue its nonpartisan work to ensure elections in the Commonwealth remain free, fair, safe, and secure. Hundreds gathered yesterday to say farewell to a fallen state trooper. Funeral services for Trooper Michael Pereira Jr. were held at North Schuylkill High School. Trooper Pereira was hit and killed by an 18-wheeler last week while conducting an inspection. Governor Josh Shapiro spoke at the service honoring Trooper Pereira's heroism and his commitment to his mother during her battle with cancer. In other news, a policy outlining how Lehigh County employees should respond to ICE agents is not moving forward. The proposal failed on a split 4-4 vote by the County Board of Commissioners on Wednesday. The policy would have required Lehigh County employees to immediately notify the county solicitor if approached by immigration officials seeking access to non-public areas or confidential information. The vote followed hours of debate and about 24 public comments. And finally, the Cincinnati Reds evened their series against the Philadelphia Phillies after earning an 11-5 victory at Great American Ballpark. Sal Stewart went 2-for-4 with a pair of homers. Ellie De La Cruz, J.J. Bleda, and Noel V. Marte also went deep. For the Phillies, J.P. Realmuto hit his 7th home run of the season. Jesús Luzardo will take the mound for the Phillies later tonight. First pitch is at 7:10. I'm Juan Arango, and you're up to date with Radio PA.
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I got to say, Steve, calling in from San Antonio, kind of fun. Lot of fun. Talking about Graham Plattner, and he's got the Nazi tattoo on his chest, and making comparisons to Democrat Party tradition, the Kennedy family alone, the Kennedy family traditions. If you Graham Plattner with the Nazi tattoo on his chest, and SS death camp tattoo from the death camp units, that's his tattoo, and he's like, oh well, everybody was getting them, so I was really, it's no problem. And the sexual assaults. And Steve is pointing out, well, if you look at the Kennedy family, Joseph P. Kennedy Sr., the father of John F. Kennedy and Bobby Kennedy and Ted Kennedy, and their oldest son, Joe Kennedy, who was killed in World War II by the Germans and all that. But it turns out that Joseph P. Kennedy, the senior, the bootlegger, he was a Nazi sympathizer, and this has been out there for a long time, that he is a Nazi sympathizer.

0: when he drove off the bridge at Chappaquiddick and left her there upside down and went to brunch with his friends. So, oh, does anybody know where Mary Jo's? Oh, I forgot she was in the back seat of my car, dead, where I left her. And then after that, he kept running for Senate and winning again and again because Democrat voters don't mind that. And they want to date, Ted Kennedy, I think, to this day. And certainly John F. Kennedy and Bobby Kennedy was, these guys, I got to tell you, they were busy. They were old school. Things maybe were different then, but maybe not at the same time. Remarkable things. These people, can I just say? These people. Yes, sir, I am telling you. All right, we have a number of things to get, and I do want to get to the Graham Plattner stuff. We've got President Trump to get to as well. And the Democrat Party is, they just go wild, don't they? They go completely wild. So I tell you what, Jeff, let's go. We've got Iran to get to, the president talking about Iran and a smart woman talking about Iran, too, because it looks like we're back to dropping bombs in Iran. And Iran is not interested in peace or saving lives or stopping the violence. They're terrorists and medievalists. And I think we should know what to expect from them. But let's go to soundbite number five, Jeff, because Graham Plattner posted a video last night of himself talking to the camera, and he was kind of emotionally unstable, and a freakazoid. And also, since we got all these, like killer freakazoid Democrats all over the place, assassinating Charlie Kirk and assassinating CEOs in New York and shooting Donald Trump, and this is all considered to be perfectly normal. Nobody at the New York Times bats an eye about any of it. But we have the trial going on in Utah as well, where the Democrat that assassinated Charlie Kirk is on trial. His name is Tyler Robinson. And today, they're expecting testimony by videotape from a witness named Lance Twiggs. Lance Twiggs. Not a good name at all. Lance and then Twiggs. That's not a good name. Lance Twiggs, it turns out, Tyler Robinson is the guy that shot and killed Charlie Kirk, assassinated Charlie Kirk. And his roommate slash boyfriend is this guy, Lance Twiggs, who, when his boyfriend, Tyler Robinson, assassinated Charlie Kirk, Lance Twiggs was in the midst of going through gender transformation. He's a tranny. The Democrat Party, I gotta tell you, the Democrat Party is reliably unwell. Let's go to soundbite number five, because this is Graham Plattner. He is reliably unwell. He has the Nazi tattoo, the sexual assaults all over the place. He's a racist. He just all his online stuff that he said is racist, and not just calling him a racist for nothing like the Democrats always do with everybody. But let's go to soundbite number five, because I'm completely innocent. I didn't do anything. Don't believe the women. Don't pound me too. Just take a Democrat's word for it. Here's Graham Plattner.
1: As many of you know, over the past couple days, I have faced some very serious allegations, and I just want to make it clear, this is all false.
0: It's all false. He's got music under it, too. And Democrats watch this and say that they want to go camping with him because of the many mental illnesses. It's all false. There are serious allegations, multiple, from women who are Democrats and Republicans, and saying that he wanted to rape men if men broke into his apartment or his house, and he's perfectly well. But here it is. It turns out it's not him. It's apparently the Democrat Party, or more broadly, the entire political system in the United States of America, which has long been the envy of the world until the Democrats sunk their teeth into it and started sucking the lifeblood out of our, less than perfect, but more perfect than anybody else's political system, and except on Election Day, because the Democrats have been sucking the lifeblood out of it with their vampire-like suction. But here is Graham Plattner. It turns out it's the Democrat Party or entire political system or all of the United States of America that is at fault and not him.
1: We live in a political system that is not built for normal people.
0: Right.
1: It is a system that is
0: like
1: built
0: you.
1: Structurally to make sure that movements like ours cannot flourish.
0: It's a movement. and the entire political system is rigged against it. It's a rigged

0: system. The elections are rigged. When you're a Democrat, you can say whatever you want, and the New York Times is fine with it, and CNN's fine with it, and it doesn't matter how absurd it is or the context or any of that. The system is built structurally to make sure that movements like ours, what movement is he a part of? The Nazi, the rise of the National Socialist Workers Party in the United States? Is that the movement, or is it like a rape cult movement? What is your movement? I wasn't aware that you were the leader of a movement, and but the terrible political system in the United States. You rose to the top of the Democrat Party, and even after the New York Times found out everything about you, they still supported you blindly, and that's what they do. But his complaint is that our political system is not built for normal people, like he is the normal person, the Nazi rapist is the normal person, and the thing is, when they take over, that will be normal. That's the norm that they are aspiring to in the Democrat Party, is to have creepy, psychopathic, Nazi serial rapists as normal U.S. senators in Washington, D.C. I mean, not just next-door neighbors on the sex offender registry, but U.S. senators, and this is what the Democrat Party is fighting for, to make this normal, and he says that movements like his, whatever that is, our system is rigged against revolutions like his, because political system is geared against his movement, and our system makes sure that his movement can't flourish. Well, yeah, it's true. It's true that Joseph P. Kennedy Sr. and you have your Nazi sympathizers. That's true, but and we don't want those movements to flourish in the United States of America. So maybe the system is rigged against the rise of Nazism in the United States. I think that'd be okay. Since my father took a little time out of his youth to go kill Nazis, you know, for being Nazis. That's what we used to do. And here's Graham Plattner on his own video talking about how he's not guilty and the system is just rigged against him.
1: We believe that for the movement to continue.
0: Movement. To continue.
1: It can't be made.
0: It can't be made. Nobody knows what that means. It can't be made. For the movement to continue, it can't be made. What can't be made? These people. Can I just tell you? Man, oh man. So here he is. He is Graham Plattner. He's dropping out of the Senate race, but he's very angry about it. And now the Democrat Party is going to get together again behind closed doors and choose a replacement that no one will vote for in the state of Maine. And while the Democrats claim they're saving democracy, I'm reminded of the old journalist's line from the Vietnam War. We had to destroy the village in order to save it. Honestly, this Democrat Party is destroying the country in order to save it, destroying democracy in order to save it. They're not saving anything. They're completely nuts is what they are. And I've got some more Graham Plattner for you, because he still is, as far as I'm concerned, a Democrat Party hero. He is the nominee, and now they're going to, you know, what are they? They got Kamala Harris. They just said, well, let's, Joe Biden's dropping out. Let's not have any primaries. Let's just have the party bosses who are smoking crack. It's now, the smoke-filled room is now, it's not a cigar anymore. Now it's a crack pipe, I think. And so they're sitting in the crack smoke-filled room, and probably the same room where they decided Kamala Harris would become the presidential nominee without any democratic processes at all. And now they get Graham Plattner, who won the primary among Democrats in Maine. What happened to Democrats in Maine? It used to be such a normal state. And now he's being forced out because the Democrats have decided that he is likely to lose on election day, and they don't want that terrible, awful Susan Collins woman to be in the Senate where she's been for decades. And you know, if anything, she annoys Republicans more than Democrats. But never mind that. They're just on a jihad, the Democrat Party. But let's go on with Graham Plattner, because This is the man that they've been fighting for and defending, and Bernie Sanders has been fighting for, and they've turned on him, but way too late. And now the party bosses will pick his replacement, just like they did with Kamala Harris and Joe Biden, with no votes cast, no democracy whatsoever. And then they say that they're saving democracy, because if they're talking, they're lying. Here's Graham Plattner.
1: And for that reason,
0: he's crying. He's starting to cry. He's emotionally unstable.
1: We're suspending campaign operations.
0: We're suspending campaign operations. I can't believe that. And he's crying. He's getting choked up. And for that, like his long career in politics is over. Honestly, you were in politics for long enough to be exposed as maybe the biggest Democrat Party creep in politics, which is setting the bar, well, somewhere, anywhere, pretty high and pretty low, whichever you like. Here he is, Graham Plattner, and he is completely innocent. He's done nothing wrong.
1: We went toe-to-toe with one of the most entrenched political systems in the history of the world, and we won.
0: The Democrat Party?
1: We beat them on June 9th in overwhelming numbers. We did it the right way. We built a campaign. We engaged in electoral politics. We motivated people. We banded together. We did it the way that we were told we are supposed to make change.
0: You mean you ran a primary?
1: And now they are not going to let us have it.
0: That's right.
1: Not if it's me.
0: Well, you know, all of that is actually true. They chose this creep. They ran him. They spent millions of dollars on him. Democrat senators and Democrat Party leaders all over the country backed this creep. And then he won the primary because they've convinced Democrats, even in Maine, to be mental cases. Maine used to be such a nice and normal place. But now the Democrats have, again, sucking the lifeblood out of and the sanity out of everything with their vampire-like teeth. Just extraordinary stuff. And he's like, I'm innocent. I didn't do. I wasn't even there. And he just amazing. And they beat the most entrenched system. You mean the U.S. System of electing leaders? You mean the Democrat Party's primary system? And he makes it sound like it's a satanic cult in hell. Well, maybe the Democrat Party system is. Here's Graham Plattner.
1: We are suspending campaign operations.
0: Yeah, you are.
1: This is incredibly difficult because...
0: Suspending.
1: I know that some will think it's an admission of guilt, and it most certainly is not.
0: Sure it is.
1: We're not doing it because of the allegations. We're doing it because of the structures that are being taken away from us by those in power.
0: Money.
1: And I also feel an immense amount of responsibility to everyone who has worked so hard to get us to where we are.
0: What about the ones you sexually assaulted? Because you haven't mentioned them. You don't feel any responsibility to the women that have come forward, three women, New York Times and Politico and beyond. And that's just completely nuts. And it's not an admission of guilt. And he said, what happens next has to be driven by the people. Isn't that ironic? Did we play 11, Jeff? Yeah, let's play it. Because here is a grandpa. There's no sense of irony because they're going to pick his replacement behind closed doors just like they did with Kamala Harris.
1: And so we're suspending campaign operations. I want to make clear, though.
0: What?
1: I intend to file my paperwork to
0: withdraw.
1: He's going
0: to file his paper to withdraw.
1: The process needs to assure that what comes next is reflective of the Mainers who on June 9th turned out and showed that they are desperate for a different kind of politics.
0: Yeah, Nazi.
1: It needs
0: Nazi.
1: To be driven not from back rooms, but by the will of the people.
0: Kind of ironic because the Democrat Party bosses in their crack smoke-filled rooms are going to pick his replacement. There will be no democracy. There will be nothing democratic about it. And he won't, in all probability, say anything about it then. And that's how they picked the replacement for Joe Biden when he fell down his last flight of stairs and the Democrats couldn't stand no more. No sense of irony, these people. But he's out, and now the Democrats have to find another. Oh, yeah, in fact, Bernie Sanders has already chosen a radical left-wing replacement. And if Bernie can't choose the replacement, you know, he's from Vermont. which is near Maine. And that's the Democrat Party today. 888-630-9625.
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2: You know, summer is a great time to re-examine how much time your kids are spending on social media, along with what they are seeing and who they are engaging with. 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These apps are built to be addictive, so kids, all of us in fact, will keep coming back for more, even when we are made to feel worse. It's bizarre. You might need to help your son or daughter reset their algorithm by unfollowing certain accounts and following or interacting with more positive ones. They might need suggestions of other healthier things to do, or to see you leading the way by example and putting your own phone away. In the run-up to bedtime, everyone's phone should go away, no questions asked. And if you need some help, sort of, I guess, resetting expectations, try engaging parents of your kids' friends for a more coordinated effort. I'm Dr. Sanjay Gupta, helping you live a better life.
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0: It's in Paris. No, wait. We got a big soccer game tonight. It's France versus Morocco at this World Cup thing. I thought that was over when we left. Paris may burn either way. If Morocco wins, then the French Parisians may burn Paris. Is Paris burning? And if France wins, then their indigenous invading Muslim population may burn Paris to the ground. So that's something to keep an eye on. That's sort of fun. All right, let's go to the telephones, Jeff. Let's go to Keith calling from Harpers Ferry, West Virginia. Keith, you're on the Chris Plant Show.
1: Chris, thanks so much for taking my call.
0: You betcha.
1: Hey, you know, I can remember back when Kamala Harris was anointed by the Democrat Party, the day it happened, your rant about how they'll never have another primary because they don't have to. And here they're trying it on the state level, and I've been waiting for 2028 to come around, and it won't surprise me if you're right again about that, because they don't want to let the people elect anyone. They want to elect their leaders.
0: Yeah, they just want to choose them in the back room that used to be the smoke-filled room. Now it's smokeless or crack smoke. But you're right, and I got to tell you, even Rush Limbaugh was talking about how the Democrats never want to have another election, and we're getting closer and closer to that goal, Keith. I've got to say, and you look at their behavior, and as you said, when they anointed Kamala Harris to be their nominee without going through a single state primary or getting a single vote anywhere in the country, I guess that was kind of the death knell there, wasn't it?
1: It was, Chris, and you just keep having fun because no one has more fun at their job than you do, and I love your comedy and satire.
0: Well, thank you very much. You know, what's not funny about all this stuff going on, Keith? If this isn't funny, what is? You know, there were guys during World War II that could make World
2: War
0: II.
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3: Back to a trickle. I'm Chris Foster, Fox News. Just two now oil tankers are reported to have moved to the Strait of Hormuz today, one of them loaded with Iranian oil, as U.S. airstrikes resume in response to Iran attacking tankers in the strait.
4: Iranian state media reported explosions in southern port cities, explosions in Bashir, home to that massive nuclear power plant complex. Iranian counterstrikes went into Kuwait, Qatar, and Bahrain. Kuwait says they shot down 3 ballistic missiles, a cruise missile, and 10 drones. For the first time now, Iran has fired into Jordan. The U.S. embassy staff was ordered to shelter in place. Jordanians now say they've intercepted some 8 missiles that were fired into Jordan. No injuries from that. Now, this follows a night in which the U.S. fired on some 90 targets that were hitting Iran last night. That's an increase from 80 the night before. Airport runways, missile launchers were among the targets, and we know that a railroad bridge was hit.
3: Fox's Mike Tobin. President Trump's back at the White House after a 2-day NATO summit in Turkey. He flew there on the new Air Force One donated by the Qatari government. He left on one of the old ones.
5: He said the new aircraft was being sent to the U.K. to stop at military bases so the soldiers could see it before switching back to it in England, telling reporters they were, quote, on a dangerous plane due to the threat from Iran.
6: I'm number one on their list before you. But if I go, you go. Perhaps someday you want to change professions.
5: The New York Times reports that the Secret Service is said to have asked the president not to use the new jet, fueling questions about the retrofitting of safety measures on it. Tanya J. Powers, Fox News.
3: A man accused of deliberately damaging the D.C. Lincoln Memorial Reflecting Pool pleads not guilty to a charge of felony property destruction. David Hearn's supporters there outside the courthouse is accused of causing more than $1,000 in damage by ripping newly installed blue sealant. He says all he did was touch a chunk that was already peeling. He's 67 years old, a canoe racer in 3 Summer Olympics. I'm Chris Foster, Fox News.
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3: A hearing resumes next hour to decide if there's enough evidence to try Charlie Kirk assassination suspect Tyler Robinson for murder in Utah. Prosecutors today will play video of investigators interviewing Robinson's ex-roommate and romantic partner. Oil prices are about the same as yesterday when there was a spike due to the resumption of strikes in Iran and President Trump saying he thinks a ceasefire is over. Jet fuel spiked too, and fares have already been staying high even after fuel prices went down.
12: Jet fuel prices are significantly down from their April peak, but they jumped 20 cents per gallon, or about 10%, from Tuesday to Wednesday, and that's leading to concerns that airfare could remain high. U.S. airlines spent around $6.7 billion on jet fuel in May. That's about 84% more than May of last year. At the same time, airfare rose a lot, but not nearly as much as the increase in jet fuel costs. Airlines have been trying to offset the jet fuel costs in other ways, like cutting routes, retiring less fuel-efficient planes, and increasing checked bag fees.
3: Fox Business correspondent Grady Trimble at Chicago's O'Hare Airport. It's down to eight teams in the World Cup soccer tournament. It'll be seven after today.
13: The quarterfinals begin today at 4 p.m. Eastern on Fox as France takes on Morocco. The 2018 champs looking to get back to the semis. Kylian Mbappe has 7 goals in this World Cup so far. Friday at 3 p.m. Eastern, Spain faces Belgium. Belgium eliminated the United States, but will go toe-to-toe with a Spanish team that has not conceded a goal so far. Then a doubleheader on Saturday at 5 p.m. Eastern, England squares off with Norway. Erling Haaland has led Norway with 7 goals, but England's Harry Kane is right behind him with 6. And at 9 p.m. Eastern, Argentina faces Switzerland. Lionel Messi has 8 goals so far for the defending champions. Tony Genualdo, Fox News.
3: On Wall Street, the Dow's up 63, the NASDAQ's up 172. I'm Chris.
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1: Ah, yes, that is Democrat Party activist Jackson Hinkle chanting down with the USA, and then he's chanting down with Zionism, down with Zionism. He's in Tehran celebrating with the jihadis that are going to use nuclear weapons on us and kill us all because the Democrat Party's with them and not with us. They're not with Team America. Jackson Hinkle. An American play. He's an influencer. They call people influencers. He has no qualifications at all in any area that I'm aware of. He's a wild-eyed conspiracy theorist, a Democrat lefty. Yeah, down with the USA, he's chanting in Tehran. And down with Zionism, because the Jews can't have the Jews out there and all that. Well, very happy Thursday to you, and welcome back once again. We remain at 888-630-9625. Some fun going on today with Graham Plattner in Maine, announcing last night in a videotape that he's suspending his campaign. He didn't say dropping out of the race. He said suspending his campaign. He wants to keep the money coming in. And he said only because of the resources that are being cut off. That's the Democrat Party money is what he's talking about. And he's dropping out. And this morning we were talking about it. Somebody must already be using this, but we decided, you know, the state of Maine is going through a struggle because of Graham Plattner, and I've named it Maine Kampf. It's Maine Kampf. You see, it's the state of Maine, and then a German struggle going on since they have the guy with the Nazi tattoo on his chest who sexually assaults all the women whenever they walk by and all that good stuff. So it is Maine Kampf, and the Democrat Party, they've got a Maine struggle that they've got to sort out. I don't think they're very good at anything at this point, these people. We also have Iran, the President of the United States, Donald John Trump, deciding to bomb more Iranian targets last night. And apparently the United States, America, U.S. military hit 90 targets last night inside of Iran. And the night before last, we hit 80 targets night before last. So that's a big bunch of targets inside of Iran. And the Iranians, in the meantime, have fired rockets or missiles at least three ships, hit at least three ships. And they've also rained death down on their neighbors in Kuwait. You may remember we liberated Kuwait many years ago now from Saddam Hussein when he annexed the nation of Kuwait, the Empire of Kuwait, when he declared it to be their 19th province, and so Iran rained death down on Kuwait yesterday and on Bahrain, and that's not very nice. Manama, Bahrain is very nice. I've been to Bahrain. It's been a while, but I've been to Bahrain, and haven't technically been into Kuwait, but I went up to the border from Saudi Arabia out in the desert of Kuwait. Didn't go in, but that's another discussion for another day. So we've got Iran acting up, what with the terrorism and everything, and we've got Democrats, speaking of terrorists, the assassin of Charlie Kirk trial going on there, going on in Utah for the killer of Charlie Kirk. His name is Tyler Robinson. He's guilty as hell. I don't like all that alleged stuff. There. Here's the videotape. Here's his confession. Here's his rifle. He did it. It was his father, his grandfather's rifle, whatever it was. And today, Tyler Robinson's boyfriend, who is transgender, there's going to be videotape testimony from his boyfriend, roommate, transgender, Lance Twiggs. Lance Twiggs. If you're making up a movie, like in a John Waters movie, you're making up a name for a fake cross-dressing transgender person, Lance Twiggs would be a good made-up name, but that's apparently his actual name. And there will be video testimony in that case today of Lance Twiggs, the transgender gay boyfriend of Tyler Robinson, and the Democrat Party sees all of this as being perfectly normal. all of it, the tranny, the murder, the assassination, they love the whole thing. Yeah, you know, they honestly, you assassinate a CEO in New York City and you become an instant hero of the Democrat Party across the country. Pretty amazing stuff. Yeah, like Luigi Mangione. You know, they love Luigi Mangione. They'll want to date Luigi Mangione, and Tyler Robinson wants to date Lance Twiggs. Maybe they should go to the same prison together, and that'd work out fine. But that's not important now. Let's go to the other big news, and the Iran news is big news of the day too. But we've got the Democrat Graham Plattner suspending his campaign, not saying he's dropping out of the race, but I suspect he probably is. Also, in the meantime, this is a completely crazy story. The mayor of Chicago, Illinois, Brandon Johnson is his name. Do you know Brandon Johnson? Let's go, Brandon. And Brandon Johnson held an event yesterday where he said very proudly they're opening, the Museum to Police Torture, I think is the thing, Chicago Police Torture. And in the process, he said, first of all, he's condemning the Chicago police for a police officer who was indicted years ago for abusing people that had been arrested by the Chicago police after presumably committing terrible crimes. And now the Chicago people are saying that they're breaking ground. They had a shovel and construction helmets and everything, and it was all just show business. And the Chicago Sun-Times says, let's go, Brandon Johnson breaks ground on long-awaited memorial to Burj torture victims. B-U-R-G-E. And I'm like, was that a town in Belgium or something? To Burj torture victims? No, it turns out it was long ago, decades ago, a Chicago police officer who was just home from the Vietnam War. And he became a police officer, and Democrats kept, murdering people and things. And he kept arresting them. Now, the Chicago City Council pledged a lasting tribute as part of a 2015 agreement more than a decade ago, authorizing $5.5 million in reparations to 57 victims tortured under disgraced Chicago police commander John Burj. So you see, it's not a city in Belgium at all. But it was Mayor Brandon Johnson who delivered on that promise. So apparently the city council allocated $5.5 million more than a decade ago for a monument to a mean police commander who has been gone for decades. Mayor Brandon Johnson promised during his first month in office to, quote, rebuild the social contract, end quote. He doesn't know what the social contract is, but never mind that. With black Chicago, but not white Chicago or Latinx Chicago or Asian Chicago, just racist slicing and dicing by the Democrat Party, beginning with the actual construction of a permanent memorial to former Chicago police commander John Burge's torture victims that were promised in 2015. Well, that's pretty crazy, isn't it? Isn't that wild? So I didn't know anything about this John Burge because I assumed the Democrats made it up. So I went and I looked it up, and I found the story of police commander John Burge, and I thought, well, this is kind of an interesting story, isn't it? This John Burge guy, I never heard of this. And again, he went to Vietnam. He served in Vietnam. He was awarded, decorated, and a Purple Heart and medals for valor and for merit. And then he came back to Chicago, where he became a police officer, and he discovered there was a lot of crime going on there and all that stuff. So I went and I found stories about this Burj police guy. And it turns out that he was actually acquitted. and then they came back at him again and tried to get him on something else, like lying to the FBI or something like that. But John Graham Burge, who actually died in 2018, he was an American police detective, police commander of Chicago Police Department. He was eventually found guilty of lying about directly participating in or implicit implicitly approving the torture, and that's the only part in quotation marks, of at least 118 people in police custody. They're in police custody to force false confessions. And that's, I'm innocent. I wasn't even there. He beat me with a phone book. He made me, but I was reading through this and I thought, well, isn't that interesting? That's a kind of an interesting story that I never heard of, but I continued. So, there are all these, they've filed civil lawsuits and all this stuff, but one person, allegedly a victim of this, filed a civil lawsuit in 1989. How long ago is that now? That's 37 years ago. Against Burge and other officers and the city for police torture and cover-up. Burge was acquitted, okay, in 1989 because of a hung jury. They said you was hung. And they was right. And there it is. He was suspended from the Chicago Police Department in 1991. So that's even 2 years after he was acquitted, hung jury. And then he was fired in 1993 since he had been found not guilty and everything, or at least hung jury. So here is the mayor. Now listen to the mayor, Brandon Johnson, a Democrat, a former educator. That's the word they like to use. And here is Mayor Brandon Johnson in Chicago yesterday at the groundbreaking for their Chicago Police Tortured Me Museum in Chicago. It'll probably be more interesting than the Barack Obama place. Here is the mayor of Chicago. Let's go, Brandon Johnson.
2: Finally, I'm honored to break ground on this memorial with you all today. And I look forward to seeing this place of remembrance and healing realized.
1: Remembrance.
2: Thank you again to the survivors and the Chicago Torture Justice Memorial Foundation and the members and all of you who displayed an incredible amount of courage to push us till today.
1: I'm
2: grateful to work with you all, and let's continue to build an economy that works for all. Reparations and reparations now. Thank you all. God bless you. God bless the greatest city in the world. Chicago.
1: Build an economy that works for all. Reparations, but it's not for all. It's not reparations for all. That's just a race thing because, you know, Democrats gave us slavery in the Confederate States of America and Jim Crow and the KKK, and now they abort 40% of the black population wherever they can. And but they got shovels and construction helmets, and we're breaking ground on the exciting new police torture memorial in Chicago, which I actually want to visit. I want to go see all about that. And the broke ground, long awaited. And what is it? It's about, and let's build an economy that we're, and reparations for all. And to all a good night. Aren't they amazing? So, Vietnamese people that came to the United States in 1975, and their children will be paying black people money, because Democrats like Brandon Johnson will hold a gun to your head and rob you by way of government because, you know, because the Democrat Party. They're pretty awful. Yes, they are. All right, let's see. Let's go to a telephone call. Jeff, let's go to Mark calling from Georgia. Mark, you're on the Chris Plant Show.
3: Hello, Chris. Thanks for taking my call. The guy up in Maine rant, and it made me think about in 2016, Hillary was getting creamed by a guy named Bernie Sanders, and they went into the back room, and they forced Bernie Sanders to quit, essentially, so Hillary could be the nominee, because they were afraid of Bernie on the down ballot stuff. I think they wanted Bernie, but they didn't want to lose the houses and, you know, get killed in the House of Representatives and stuff. Bernie's ripped, you know, he's tied to the Grand Platner dude too. So
1: yep.
3: Is this karma all over?
1: The same thing all over again. Yeah, as I'm fond of saying, the Democratic Party isn't, right, Mark? You know, and it's friendly right. fire isn't, and common courtesy isn't common, and the Democratic Party isn't democratic, and they keep yelling and screaming at us and calling everybody racist while they shoot 9,000 black people a year and kill them, and abort 40% of the babies in city after city, and they say, oh, we're saving black people, and while they're destroying black people and have been for generations, and we're, you know, from going back to the plantations and the Confederate States of America, they've been demolishing black America ever since, and nobody seems to notice, but that's amazing. And now they're saving democracy. And again, when Joe Biden obviously became brain dead, they chose Kamala Harris, who was near brain dead, but not quite. And you're right, in 2016, Bernie Sanders was tearing it up, and the Democrat Party, the party bosses in their crack-filled room, they said, no, no, we're choosing Hillary this time, not you, you crusty old Bolshevik. So they sent him back, and the party bosses did, and they picked Hillary, because Hillary couldn't lose to Trump. Remember, in 2016, the New York Times said so. They're a very undemocratic party. Well, they're saving democracy. They had to destroy democracy in order to save it. Bernie Sanders was kicked out. Joe Biden was kicked out, and Kamala Harris was brought in. Now they got Graham Plattner, who actually won the primary there with 160,000 votes or something. Now they're doing a backroom deal with a couple of hundred Democrats, and they're calling it Mein Kampf. It's Mein Kampf. It's the poor state of Maine is being dragged down this rabbit hole by the Democrat Party. Amazing stuff, Mark. We'll just have to keep telling the truth about him, and then we'll see what happens. It's the fight that never ends. It's good against evil.
4: Bring me a small liar.
5: Small liar? Small liar? I didn't do it.
4: I didn't do it. I wasn't even there. I was at a friend's house. The check is in the mail.
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0: And the Democrat drama queens, I got to tell you, in Chicago, the headlines are crazy. Chicago police torture. It's the Chicago police torture. And survivors of Chicago police torture hold groundbreaking ceremony for Southside Memorial. This is to immortalize the demonization of the Chicago police, the vilification of the Chicago police. So there will be less cooperation and more crime and more murder because the Democrat policies always lead to more murder and more mayhem. And let's go, Brandon. Is talking about reparations because you know, gotta bring like the curbside hold up with a gun to a governmental level. And they're pretty good at that, I guess, aren't they? Aren't they something? Yes, they are. Yeah. So he's out, but we've got President Trump coming up, and Iran, the Iran update, more bombing of Iran last night, and more illegal aliens that the Democrats waved into the country, killing more Americans. They just can't stop those illegal aliens. Sure, kill a lot of people. That's coming up.
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2: The federal government is threatening to file charges against the top election official in Pennsylvania over claims of non-citizens being on voter rolls. The U.S. Justice Department recently sent a letter to Secretary of the Commonwealth Al Schmidt outlining specific requirements for compliance with federal law on prohibiting non-citizens from voting. Earlier this week, the DOJ appealed the dismissal of a lawsuit seeking to obtain Pennsylvania's voter data that named Schmidt as the defendant. The Pennsylvania Department of State said it is in compliance with federal and state election law and will continue its nonpartisan work to ensure elections in the Commonwealth remain free, fair, safe, and secure. Hundreds gathered yesterday to say farewell to a fallen state trooper. Funeral services for Trooper Michael Pereira Jr. were held at North Schuylkill High School. Trooper Pereira was hit and killed by an 18-wheeler last week while conducting an inspection. Governor Josh Shapiro spoke at the service honoring Trooper Pereira's heroism and his commitment to his mother during her battle with cancer. In other news, a policy outlining how Lehigh County employees should respond to ICE agents is not moving forward. The proposal failed on a split 4-4 vote by the County Board of Commissioners on Wednesday. The policy would have required Lehigh County employees to immediately notify the county solicitor if approached by immigration officials seeking access to non-public areas or confidential information. The vote followed hours of debate and about 24 public comments. And finally, the Cincinnati Reds even their series against the Philadelphia Phillies after earning an 11-5 victory at Great American Ballpark. Sal Stewart went 2-for-4 with a pair of homers. Eli De La Cruz, J.J. Bleday, and Noel Vimarte also went deep. For the Phillies, J.P. Realmuto hit his 7th home run of the season. Jesus Luzardo will take the mound for the Phillies later tonight. First pitch is at 7:10. I'm Juan Arango, and you're up to date with Radio PA.
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7: A Better Life with Dr. Sanjay Gupta. For more than a decade, the Environmental Working Group has put out a list of the so-called Dirty Dozen. These are the non-organic produce contaminated with the highest levels of pesticides. Well, this year, spinach topped the list, followed by kale, collard, mustard greens, strawberries, grapes, nectarines, peaches, cherries, apples, blackberries, pears, potatoes, and blueberries. 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Point is, though, you could consider buying these items organic if and when you can, and then taking extra care when you wash them. The FDA recommends rinsing all fruits and vegetables, even the ones that are organic, under running water that is slightly warmer than room temperature. Don't use soap, bleach, or any fancy produce washes. I'm Dr. Sanjay Gupta, helping you live a better life.
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0: you to all of our partners. Oh my God, such an unbelievable moment.
1: Brandon, you also told me you can hear the chants from the crowd. Let's go, Brandon.
2: That was so great, the automobile race where the whole crowd started chanting the anti-Joe Biden, beep Joe Biden chant, and the nice lady on live TV had to come up with something clever quickly on her feet, and I thought she did a great job. I thought she did a great job at the time. She made it funny. She did it with a smile and with a laugh and said, I think they're chanting, let's go, Brandon. She was interviewing Brandon. Said, I think they're chanting, let's go, Brandon, while they were chanting, beep, Joe Biden, behind them. It was a good recovery by her, I thought. And that's why Brandon Johnson in Chicago is now known as Let's Go Brandon. And he's building a memorial to police torture, he says, police torture. And maybe he should, in the 1970s, a police officer on the Chicago Police Department came home from the Vietnam War. A decorated Vietnam War veteran, became a Chicago police officer, and now Let's Go Brandon is accusing this police officer, who was acquitted of the crimes of which he was accused. He was later convicted of lying to the FBI or something like that, but that was after they came back at him again and again, and now they're building a fake memorial to how bad the cops are, right? And ignoring the, how many, since the 1970s, 40,000 murders in Chicago. More than, honestly, these people. And just talking to Jeff during the break and thinking maybe Let's Go Brandon should be fighting crime in the present, you know, in 2026. Maybe last year he should have been fighting crime in 2025. But instead, they're always angry about history. They're always angry about the past. And it's usually their own history that they're angry with, and angry about, because they're not well. These people are not well. Speaking of not being well, you may recall that in Chicago, again, there was...

the family of a young woman that was shot and killed in Chicago by an illegal alien who walked up to the 19-year-old Loyola University student and shot her in the head because he's a murderer. And he's an illegal alien, and the Democrats invited him into the country because the Democrat, if it's illegal, the Democrats are in favor. If it's alien, the Democrats are in favor. If it involves murder, Democrats are in favor. And you may recall we played audio for you when the hearing was going on last week, and the grieving mother pleads with lawmakers, when did protecting American citizens stop being your priority? And this is the Gorman family, and Sheridan Gorman was the 19-year-old that was murdered by an illegal alien. And the Democrats, literally, and the mother and the father of the murdered college student by the illegal alien in Chicago, explained that the Democrats didn't show up to the hearing. One did, and he fell asleep in his chair because, he belongs in a penitentiary and doesn't care about human life. So with that going, and then I told you the story just the other day of the Pennsylvania state trooper that was killed by the illegal alien that was given a commercial driver's license, the illegal alien, by the Democrats in Massachusetts, repeatedly arrested, sneaking into the country illegally. And then Massachusetts said, oh, let's give him a commercial driver's license. What's the worst that could happen? And he crashed into and killed a Pennsylvania state trooper just the other day. Michael Pirhan, Pihana, and Michael had just moved back to his hometown in Pennsylvania to be close to his mother, who is battling cancer. So he had just moved. Pennsylvania state trooper wanted to be closer to mom fighting cancer, and then an illegal alien crashed into him and killed him, because that's what illegal aliens do, and that's why Democrats bring so many of them into the country. And now we've got another one. I woke up to another one this morning. Illegal immigrant, it says Fox News. An illegal alien allegedly kills North Carolina girl in crash while driving on revoked license. And so here's the illegal alien in North Carolina, which is, again, not a border state. But Jaime Santiago Corona, driving on a revoked driver's license. Right, because his driver's license had been revoked because he's a drunk Mexican who drives around crashing into stuff. And he struck and killed Kelly Toller, a 6-year-old girl, and crashed into her SUV in Pitt County, just killing the 6-year-old girl. And the illegal alien, it gets even more Democratic. And here's a nice picture of the 6-year-old girl posing and being cute as a button. And here's the grim-faced, bearded illegal alien in his mugshot. An illegal immigrant from Mexico with multiple deportations was driving on a revoked driver's license when he collided with a vehicle and allegedly killed a 6-year-old North Carolina girl. Jaime Santiago Corona was driving a Dodge Ram pickup truck. That's not really an important detail. Dodge Ram, a very nice truck, though. Dodge Ram pickup truck, July 3rd, when he failed to stop at a stop sign, flew right through, struck an SUV driven by 35-year-old Kelly Toller, who was traveling with her 2 children, Pitt County, North Carolina Highway Patrol said. Toller said her 4-year-old child, that the mom and the 4-year-old child were transported to ECU Health in Greenville with serious injuries. Toller's 6-year-old daughter, Callie Toller, was pronounced dead at the crash site. And here's the mugshot of the illegal alien and your Democrat Party. So, and the guy has illegally re-entered the United States 3 times, which is a felony all by itself. Corona also has a history of driving under the influence. 3 times across our border, illegal alien, drunk driver all over the place, suspended driver's license, crashing into this family, killing the 6-year-old girl, illegal alien. And let me just say that the Democratic Party, I know I point the finger at them a lot, but that's because they're always guilty. They're the open borders people. They're the, oh, he's only sneaked through twice. Let's let him sneak across our border a 3rd time. Let's give him a driver's license, even though it's an illegal alien. It's drunk driving after drunk driving, and just amazing. Mm-mm-mm.

0: Man, oh man. Just killing the little girl. And this is not even national news. It's not even local news, because, you know, Democrats and the news media look at this and say, well, I'm not going to be a racist and tell the truth and report the news. So Jaime Santiago Corona, and now we get to spend millions of dollars trying him and putting him in prison forever, and three times illegally across the border. Just amazing stuff. The Nice family, the Toler family, they were on their way to get lunch before going to the swimming pool. And then the illegal alien with no driver's license who sneaked into the country three times because the Democrats opened our border. The Mexican illegal alien crashed into them and killed them with his history of drunk driving, with his no driver's license, so he's not driving legally. He's got a history of drunk driving, and then he killed the little girl. And this is perfectly normal in the United States of America. Injured the six-year-old girl and the mom there in the hospital. Just amazing stuff. And honestly, this is Democrat Party policy that led to this specifically, and to the Pennsylvania State Trooper being killed, and to the 19-year-old Loyola University Chicago student being murdered. And these, make no mistake, these are Democrat Party policies that lead to these incidents, and that led specifically to these incidents. Just amazing stuff. You Democrats, and this is they're open-minded, you see, so open-minded that their brain fell out a long time ago. Just great. Also, did you see that in Michigan, the Democrats are they run people for public office who are not good people, like in Michigan, where their ongoing Mein Kampf struggle is going on. But this is amazing stuff. The Washington Free Beacon with the story. Michigan's El Sayed celebrated mosque opening alongside Holocaust denier. Quote, hearty congratulations, end quote. Plus, close to half of New York City schools are failing. But that's, that's just a New York City thing. And they spend an awful lot of money per student. Left-wing Michigan Senate hopeful, he's running for the United States Senate, Abdul Al-Sayed, celebrated the grand opening of a local mosque alongside a Holocaust-denying cleric and an imam who has praised Hezbollah terrorists and used the word Jew as a slur. Well, naturally he has. The Free Beacon's Chuck Ross reports at a June 6th ceremony. That's D-Day, the Normandy invasion, 1944, World War II, smashing fascism as we did. At a June 6th ceremony, El Sayed said it was an honor and a privilege to commemorate the Islamic Institute's new $16 million mosque in Dearborn Heights, Michigan. This as an incredible masjid, he said, of the 67,000 square foot facility. Features five golden domes. Sounds really love those golden domes. And was built with the help of $2 million from Iraq's prime minister. Two Iraqi born clerics flanked him while he was there. And Al-Shahani has argued that the Jewish death toll in the Holocaust has been exaggerated. He says it's been exaggerated. And he said, our movement made great changes with Hamas, October 7th terror attacks on Israel. And the other imam, whose father served in Iran's judiciary, has claimed that ISIS is somehow connected to Israel. That's right, the Jews are responsible for ISIS because, they're crafty, tricky, those people, and said pro-Israel members of Congress in the United States should be indicted and convicted of treason. I always turn to Iranian clerics to tell me how to apply our laws in the United States of America, but the Democrats are doing that now. And he delivered a sermon asking Allah to grant victory to our brothers in Iran during the ongoing conflict. So I don't think he's on our side, and if he could be catapulted into the ocean to a certain death, I think that might be good for humanity. If he can be deported from the United States this afternoon, that should certainly happen too. But this is, again, this is the Democrat Party because they're unwell. It's not the first time left-wing politician has faced criticism for associating with Al-Qazwini. It's Qazwini. Q-A-Z-W-I-N-I. That ends with weenie. There's no doubt about it. So Bernie Sanders' presidential campaign denounced Al-Qazwini's anti-Semitic conspiracy theories as toxic. But now their Senate candidate is in Michigan is hanging out with the death to the Jews, death to America, great Satan stuff, because these people are not on Team America. Boy, are they not on Team America. I can tell you that much right now. All right, now, there's again, on the illegal aliens, that's all on them, 100% on them. And we've got more. I still haven't gotten to President Trump and Iran. We have that coming up. And a nice lady, a very smart lady, Dr. Kanta Ahmad, and she was on the television, live on the television this morning. I think I was in the 5 a.m. hour, isn't that right? 5 a.m. hour, and pulled some audio of this nice, smart lady on Iran and what we're expecting from that. So, Jeff, let's go to break. We'll come back, and we've got President Trump and the Iran update, dropping more bombs on the Iranians last night, two nights in a row now. And Iran getting more and more belligerent, as you might expect, perfectly predictably. So we have that going on as well. And I haven't even got, did I get to, I don't think I've gotten to Jasmine Crockett yet. Got to get to Jasmine Crockett because, you know, she lost her her primary contest. You'll never believe what she attributes that to. That's coming up as well. 888-630-9625.
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0: Now, in Texas, one of our great states, they had a primary, as you might, for the United States Senate. And the Democrats put up Telefrico. You know, there's Telefrico guy who's an allegedly vegan freak. And he ran against another Democrat, who is Jasmine Crockett. And Jasmine Crockett lost. And she was doing a Democrat circle fest yesterday, or day before yesterday. And she said, well, you know, why do you think you lost? And here is Jasmine Crockett's explanation, her belief as to why she lost in a Democrat primary against another Democrat who's a radical left-wing white man. Here is the congresswoman.
1: You see, a lot of haters got a lot of things to say about me and my race and how I ran it, but the reality is that there was a lot of racist, not a lot, it was racist. It was a racist race. It is what it is, right? But we live in America, as y'all are celebrating 250, okay? We know what this country is.
0: That's the Democrat Party in a nutshell, and she is, well, she belongs in a nutshell. Yeah, and there's a race, so it's a Democrat primary, and the racists of the Democrat Party voted for the white guy, not for her, because they're racist, because the whole country is racist, because she, along with the majority of her party, despise the United States of America. It's who they are and what they are. All right, let's go to the telephones, Jeff. Let's go to Christopher calling from Lake Ridge, Virginia. Christopher, you're on the Chris Plant Show.
2: Good morning, Chris.
0: Hey.
2: Been listening to you for, I won't say decades, but way over a decade.
0: Okay.
2: I love your show. Your music could use a little help sometimes. I miss that guy that passed away. McKay or whatever he was.
0: Yeah, Mike McKay. Brilliant. Yeah. Very good.
2: I did ask, do you ever have criticism of Trump? Because, I mean, he is a hideously corrupt and dishonest president. I voted for him 5 times, and I'm not Mike the Lib or any kind of Lib. I've been a conservative since my second day in Marine Corps boot camp.
0: Wow.
2: When McGovern was running, and I became a Richard Nixon guy that day.
0: Wow.
2: And I worked for Ronald Reagan in both campaigns, and 76 and 79, 80, worked in the Reagan White House. I'm a true-blood conservative, and I've gotten, if anything, older, more conservative. But I worked for the West German Army as a young man in the 70s for a couple of years, and I am one of the most anti-communist people. And I've heard you say on this show that Putin, you know, was a communist agent in the German Democratic Republic and stuff. Is there a time you've ever seen where Trump would not bow to this guy? I mean, what does he have on him? I'm not saying it's a video of hookers peeing on him or something, but he's got something on Trump.
0: And you really think that? I just, you know, I've been hearing that from the Democrats for a long time, of course, but I haven't seen any evidence that that Putin, you know, Trump knew to global politics when he came down the escalator and all that, and Russia, big, thousands of nuclear weapons, Putin, a mad killer who throws people off of rooftops and all that stuff. And I think that Trump has tried to kind of massage and negotiate and elbow his way through his Putin relationship, but I haven't seen anything. And the Democrats have had years and years and years to come up with any evidence. Have you seen any evidence?
2: No, I've seen no evidence. But what I also can't find, and maybe you can, is an explanation why. And if I had told you 15 years ago, hey, there's going to be this commie guy that's already a dictator in Russia, and he's going to invade a Western democracy, and Biden will not do what he needed. Biden threw money at the problem, but he said, I need fighter jets, and Biden said no. And
0: Right. Well, you know, I it's not really. Ukraine was trying to become a Western democracy when they were invaded, and they had been occupied for generations by the Soviet Union, of course. But Western democracy is what they were aspiring to, perhaps. But it wasn't, you know, they're not covered by NATO, so there's no Article 5 issue.
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4: Show the proof. I'm Chris Foster, Fox News. Charlie Kirk's widow, Erica, is asking a judge to make public evidence presented at this week's hearing to determine whether Tyler Robinson will be tried for her husband's murder. She says she and Charlie's parents in the courtroom are prevented from seeing everything. And that hearing's resuming now, and the court will hear on tape from Robinson's former roommate and romantic partner, Lance Twiggs.
5: The prosecution plans to play a pre-recorded law enforcement interview with Twiggs, offered in place of Twiggs appearing in person at this preliminary hearing. Yesterday in court, the defense asked for large chunks of the Twiggs interview to be redacted, and Judge Graff agreed. The defense argues if all of the Twiggs video is played, it will impact Robinson's right to a fair trial.
4: Fox's Matt Finn in Provo, Utah. With airstrikes resuming in Iran, Iran's military is back to launching attacks at neighbors hosting U.S. troops, Bahrain, Kuwait, Qatar, and Jordan.
6: Hostile aircraft have entered Jordanian airspace. The Jordanians say they shot down some 8 missiles. U.S. Embassy staff there was ordered to shelter in place. No injuries. The U.S. hit multiple targets, including bridges on rail lines that the U.S. says were used by Iran to transport weapons. U.S. Central Command says some 90 different targets were taken out in Iran last night. 80 were hit the night before. Now, Iranian state media reported explosions in southern port cities. Explosions in Bashir, home to that massive nuclear power plant complex. The U.S. says the targets were on the coast. The power plant was not hit.
4: Fox's Mike Tobin. Home sales are down. They're more expensive than ever.
7: The National Association of Realtors says existing home sales declined last month, down 2.4%. Home prices rose to a record, and mortgage rates were higher. The U.S. median sales price rose in June to $440,600.
4: Fox's Jenny Casola. Palm Beach International Airport in Florida becomes Donald J. Trump International Airport today, with the FAA transitioning the identifier code from PBI to DJT. 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
4: Democrats in Maine wait to find out who their new Senate candidate is.
13: Shortly after Maine Democratic Senate candidate Graham Plattner's campaign suspension, several potential candidates expressed an interest in the race, including a former congressional staffer, former gubernatorial candidate, and the director of the Maine CDC. Plattner's announcement came after intense party pressure when rape allegations against him surfaced. Following an emergency Wednesday night meeting, state Democratic Party leaders said they voted to hold a special 600-person nominating convention to fill the vacancy. Maine law dictates a July 27th deadline to replace Plattner on the ballot. The Maine Senate race is closely watched as the Democratic candidate will face incumbent Republican Senator Susan Collins. Tanya J. Powers, Fox News.
4: There's only one candidate to be the next British Prime Minister. Andy Burnham's the only person nominated to replace Keir Starmer as leader of the ruling Labour Party and the nation. Starmer's resigning under pressure from members of his party. Burnham, the former Manchester mayor, is expected to take over in about a week and a half. A manhunt after two murders in Washington state is over.
14: A person of interest on the run after a double homicide in Washington state is dead. Shot and killed in Seaside, Oregon by police who've not yet released what led to the police shooting, which remains under investigation. 24-year-old Hayes McLeod, who police believe to be armed and dangerous, was suspected of being linked to two murders early Wednesday. The first, a 35-year-old man inside a home in Puyallup, Washington. The second victim, found a short while later in Tacoma, he had multiple gunshot wounds and was pronounced dead at the scene. Investigators don't have a motive, but say the murders appear targeted and involve members of the same family. Lillian Wu, Fox News.
4: Now it's that the U.S. soccer star Christian Pulisic fractured his right leg during the team's World Cup loss to Belgium. A SpaceX Falcon 9 rocket launched into orbit for the 36th time this morning. The record is 39 by the Space Shuttle Discovery. I'm Chris Foster. This is Fox News.
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0: Do you believe the woman who have accused them of sexual misconduct?
1: Look, I don't know what you're talking about.
2: Yeah, dude, she doesn't know what you're talking about. She doesn't follow the news. She, look, as a Democrat with a Nazi tattoo, sexually assaulted one woman after another that have all come forward, but we ignored them when they were Republicans that he assaulted. And she doesn't know what the reporter's talking about. Sexualist, she just wants the seat in the Senate because Democrats, you know. Speaking of Democrats, there's a Democrat. He's a big Democrat in Florida. And he's a black man. He's a black man, and the Democrats, they wanted him to be governor, not Ron DeSantis. They wanted this guy, Andrew Gillum, to be the governor of Florida, and he lost to Ron DeSantis, but not by much. And now he's driving around Alabama smoking joints and doing meth. You know, methamphetamine, crystal meth, or your various other forms of methamphetamine. It's not always crystal meth, you know, that they get all the good PR, the crystal meth people. But here is the remarkable story out of this guy, Yahoo News. Former Florida governor candidate Andrew Gillum arrested on drug charges during Alabama traffic stop. Going to be France playing Morocco in the United States. I think they're in the United States, aren't they? They could be in Mexico or Canada. I guess they're all over here. And France versus Morocco. And if France wins, then French Muslims in Paris might burn the place down in Paris and beyond for beating Morocco, a Muslim country where I've been a number of times and like Morocco very much. One of my great friends is married to a Moroccan woman, and they're going to watch the game closely, I know. But if France wins, then the French Muslim invading force might burn Paris to the ground just to celebrate. And if it goes the other way and Morocco wins, then beats France, then French soccer fans might burn Paris to the ground because they lost and Morocco won. So always fun to keep an eye on this. What do they call it? Cultural diversity. It's cultural. It's enriching us all. I think that goes without saying, doesn't it? Yes, sir. Just crazy. Yeah, and Michael Shepard on the Twitter tweeting out just a little while ago, Maine Democrats are eyeing a roughly 600-person convention to replace Plattner, their boy Graham Plattner, the Nazi rapist. 500 elected proportionally by county committees, the rest coming from the state committee. It sounds like the Soviet Union, doesn't it? Which is hearing this plan just now, just hearing about it for the first time. But the reality is party bosses on a national level will come in and they will tell the Democrats of Maine who they will select. And that will be that because, yes, sir. Also, this is a crazy one. The Italian American Civil Rights League, and you got to abbreviate it because it's the IACRL. You know, that's what you call it around the dinner table, I guess. But this one from the Italian American Civil Rights League is kind of fun. They're saying that Zohran Mamdani wants to erase Italian Americans. The Italian American Civil Rights League says, first, he denied our permit for Unity Day on 2026, had to make room for the Hamas Unity Day, I think. Now he's excluding Little Italy. Little Italy, everybody loves Little Italy, as a recognized location altogether on the map. He doesn't want Little Italy to be on the map in New York. Everybody goes looking for Little Italy. You know, they have Italian food and restaurants and groceries and neighborhood. It's a great thing. Italian Americans built New York City, not third world Ugandans. We stand against communists. I love the fact that the Italian American Civil Rights League is out there saying it just like that because, you know, Zohran Mamdani is Mamdani the commie and is a jihadi too. But the Italian American Civil Rights League, very upset about the radical left, extremist, racist, jihadi, anti-Semite anti-capitalist communist mayor of New York, who the Democrats proudly elected because he's a smiling jihadi. Smiling jihadi. It's the jihad with a smiley button on their thobe. On their thobe, I think. Isn't that amazing? Yeah, so they're upset about it, and rightly so. The Italian-American Civil Rights League today condemned Mayor Zoran Mamdani after his administration's New York City immigrant enclaves map highlighted dozens of ethnic neighborhoods across New York City while ignoring Little Italy, one of the most iconic immigrant neighborhoods in American history. That's absolutely true. You know, that's where Vito Corleone brought Fredo home, and he had a little bit of a croup. They had to put the glass on his chest with the flame under it, try to suck out the evil, you know. And they write, the Italian-American Civil Rights League says, this is not a clerical error. This is cultural erasure, says Mike Crispi, the president of the Italian-American Civil Rights League. Little Italy is sacred ground. It's where Italian immigrants came with nothing, worked like hell, opened shops, raised families, built churches, fed the city, and helped make New York what it is. And it's true. You know, the guys up on the I-beams building, the Chrysler building and the Empire State Building, eating their lunches up there in the 1930s. Beautiful stuff. And the history of Italians in New York City in particular is great history. It's not all gangster movies. There is a lot else going on, but the gangster movies are great movies, of course, you know, and great fun. Walk down Mulberry Street, and you'll see everything on Mom Donnie's map refused to see, Crispy said. You see the flags, the saints, the food, the families, Baby John's cannolis. John Viola's Red Sauce Studio, gotta love a Red Sauce Studio, the old-school Italian-American grit that built this city. Little Italy is not dead. Little Italy is not optional. Little Italy is New York. But this guy's getting ready, because the left is here to erase our culture and the American culture. And you know, sometimes you do it bit by bit like this, and in other cases you do it in a fell swoop. And slaughter on a large scale the Democrat Party. They are truly something. Yeah, and who is it? Brian Doherty sent me this today. This is fun. And I mentioned this to a caller a little bit earlier, talking about the Democrat Party not liking elections. And they really haven't been in favor of democracy for a long time. But here is A. Muse on Twitter. Rush was right. The 2026 receipts prove Democrats are done with elections. On October 1st, 2020, so that's 26 years ago now, 33 days before a presidential election and a little more than 4 months before his death, the great Rush Limbaugh told his audience that the Democratic Party wanted to end elections, And Rush Limbaugh talking about this more than two decades ago. That's kind of hard to say out loud, but there it is. And told us all his Democrat Party was that they wanted to end elections. Even sympathetic listeners winced. It sounded like the kind of thing a broadcaster says in October. But Rush was making the claim with actual content, and it deserves to be stated carefully. Because stated carefully, it turns out to be testable. He did not say Democrats would cancel voting days. He said the party had grown weary of elections as such, weary of needing the approval of the people it holds in contempt, and that given the means, it would go on holding elections while working to make the outcomes independent of persuasion. That's a crafty phrasing there. I wrote a post titled, Rush Limbaugh Was Right. Democrats want to end elections, way back then, that the evidence had begun to confirm what he had said. The 2026 midterm season has now supplied something better than evidence. It supplied the controlled experiment. And it's true. Look, Joe Biden's dropping out, and they said, well, we're not going to have primaries. We're not going to elect the person that will be on the ballot for president on election day. And in Maine, with their Maine Kampf struggle up there, they just They don't believe. And then when they do elect people, they elect Zohran Kwame Mamdani in New York City to be mayor of our most populous city and the economic center of planet Earth and all of that good stuff. But, man, oh, man, I am telling you. Also, in Great Britain and the United Kingdom, Mohammed is once again the top baby name for boys for 3 years in a row now in England and Wales. England and Wales, Mohammed is the number one. Last year, Mohammed was the number one number and the number one name for boys, newborn boys. And it was the number two name for boys that were born with different spelling, a different spelling for Mohammed. You can spell Mohammed several different ways. You know. All right, let's go back to the telephones. Jeff, let's go to Hugh, calling from Germantown, Maryland. Hugh, you're on the Chris Plant Show.
3: Chris, good morning. Excellent show as always. I just wanted to call in because Montgomery County Council, along with their cohorts, Cut It to Maryland, they have set up a line where the I assume blue public can call in and report the nefarious acts of ICE. And I'm thinking to myself, here we go again, the Democrat Party supporting the actions of traffickers, slavers, rapists, child abusers, as they have done since 1828, but also getting directly in the path of the Republican Party and law enforcement, who are trying to stop the human traffickers, the slavers, the rapists, and the child abusers. And sadly, Montgomery County is also broke. The same party that's had to pull, because they're so bad at running things, had to pull various property tax breaks that residents have had here and put up fees, have put up all sorts of costs and charges. But when it push comes to shove, the slavers' party, the traffickers' party, are still supporting the traffickers and the slavers. And it's just, it's predictable.
2: Yeah.
3: You and your, especially those in one, should be aware of that. That's where your tax dollars are going. That's where the property tax rebate that they just pulled from you is going. You know? And if you keep voting blue, you're going to get more of the same.
2: Well, and you're 100% right. And very well said, of course.
3: Really,
2: and I didn't realize they had pulled a property tax refund from the people of Montgomery County. Did they do that? The Democrats did that? Huh?
3: Yeah, they've done that, and people are about to get their property tax bills, and they're going to get a nasty, nasty shock because there's a $692 rebate that they've pulled. And most people are blissfully unaware of it.
2: And
3: the business is getting ready to leave. Hiring individuals already beginning to leave.
2: The left's plan is to make sure that there's no place left to run. They want to turn the whole country into California and Maryland and bankrupt everyone and every place. But they are statists of the first order, aren't they? I mean, this is these. It sounds like you've lived here for a long, long time, yes?
3: I've been in the U.S. for about 30 years.
2: Yeah, okay.
3: And it's not the country I came to. I came for Ronald Reagan. I got Bill Clinton. And after, 20-plus years, 25 years, I finally got Donald Trump. And things were looking like Reagan had the economy going. And then they COVID-ed him.
2: Yeah.
3: We all know what happened on the 2020 election. So the left here is absolutely dangerous.
2: Yeah.
3: And I think a lot of people like me who are immigrants, who've seen socialism, seen what it is, know what will come.
2: Yeah.
3: Grown Americans have no idea what will come.
2: Yeah. Yeah, I think that's right.
3: But it's something to be aware of. And I think people have got to watch what these people will do.
2: Yeah. Yeah, and you said, we all know what happened in 2020. When you say we all know what happened in 2020, I just want to hear your perspective on that.
3: Well, my perspective on 2020 is that when you have a candidate who gets more votes for a second term election than any other U.S. president in history, mm-hmm. versus a candidate who is dribbling in his bib doesn't leave his house and remarkably enough gets more votes than Barack Obama.
2: Right.
3: It smells bad. It smells like a rotting fish.
2: Yeah, it does. Yeah.
3: You know, there's a thing called the smell test, common sense.
2: Right.
3: And it's those who vote blue in it, you know, and disregard it. And they're going to drive off the cliff. And they'll be happy to drive off the cliff.
2: Yeah.
3: And the sad thing is that they will be eaten first.
2: Yeah.
3: And they don't seem to get it.
2: That's a fact.
3: And it will be up to, I think, honestly, it will be up to the rest of us. And I say particularly the immigrants. When I say the immigrants, I mean mainly the legal immigrants. But here's a dirty little secret. Many of the illegals, particularly Hispanics, who come from socialist paradises, they do not want the socialistas either.
2: Yeah.
3: And when you go out and tell them that this is what you're getting, they don't want it. Another dirty little secret here in Montgomery County is who lives with MS-13? Who lives with the 18th Street gang?
2: Yeah.
3: You know, it isn't the nice little people in Potomac. It's the people down in Germantown.
2: Yeah. Hugh, great call. I'm very glad you called in. I'm glad we could talk. I'll look forward to running into you out and about one day. Hugh, great. See, great Americans come from everywhere. And Hugh is a great American. Joe Biden is not. Telefrico is not. So many of them are not. But Hugh, I'd take a country full of Hugh any day. Any day, Ronald Reagan. Yeah, man. And that's right. And that's always been, that's my number one go-to point on the 2020 election, too. The numbers were just so giant, enormously out of proportion to everything we'd experienced in the past. Thank you, Hugh.
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0: All right. All right, I still haven't gotten to Iran, but President Trump dropped more bombs, ordered more bombs dropped on Iran last night. And I've got that coming up because that is a big deal. This is a real war against a real enemy, and it's no joke. Before I get to that, however, let's go back to the telephones, and let's go to Frank, calling from Youngstown, Ohio. He's on line two. Frank, you're on the Chris Plant Show. Hey, Frank. Frankie Frank in Youngstown, Ohio. You're on the Chris Plant Show.
1: Good job, Frank.
0: Frank. Where's Frank? Listen to Frank. Is he skydiving? I think Frank is not there. He's fallen from the face of the earth. Let's go to the next slide. Let's go to Gina, calling from Good, Virginia. Gina, you're on the Chris Plant Show. Line one, of course.
2: It's good.
0: I apologize. It's good. I know. I'm so embarrassed. What a terrible person.
2: Anyway.
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4: A homicide investigation is underway in Columbia Borough. Police say a man was found dead in the intersection of 3rd and Linden Streets early Wednesday morning. He was identified as 26-year-old Anthony Stoy Velasquez. Anyone with information on the case is urged to contact Columbia Borough PD. First responders had to remove the roof of a vehicle after a crash in Lancaster County. Mannheim fire officials say a person was trapped after the wreck on Tuesday caused the vehicle to become wedged between a house and a tree. Crews cut the roof off the vehicle to get the person out safely. No injuries were reported. Charges are being filed against an Arnold man in connection with an overdose death. Prosecutors say that Delino Franklin supplied the drugs that caused the death of a New Kensington man last year. Franklin faces charges including drug delivery resulting in death. A Fayette County man accused of animal neglect and cruelty is facing more than 1,000 felony and misdemeanor charges. Investigators say John Saxberg was running an illegal kennel operation in Washington Township. According to the district attorney, Michael Bell, animals were being kept in deplorable conditions and circumstances constituting torture. More than 100 dogs were removed from the property earlier this year. 10 later died. The White House is promoting the Freedom Fuel Network, an apparent marketing and promotional campaign to offer lower gas prices in the Philadelphia area. The network consists of more than 20 independent gas stations in Pennsylvania and New Jersey that have rebranded under the Freedom Fuel banner. The prices at participating stations are a bit lower than the national average. Last week, President Trump announced the network on Truth Social, saying a very smart retailer is stepping up to help lower gas prices for America's birthday. When asked who that specific retailer was, the president did not name them. I'm Juan Arango, and you're up to date with Radio PA.
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9: Few people now have asked me about a TikTok trend that they've come across. It's called 75 Hard. The challenge was created by entrepreneur and author Andy Frisella, who calls it a, quote, transformative mental toughness program and an Ironman for your brain. So here's what it entails. Eat a structured diet with no alcohol, drink a gallon of water, read 10 pages of nonfiction, take a progress photo, and complete two 45-minute workouts, one of them outdoors, every day for 75 days. Quite a challenge. We asked CNN fitness contributor Dana Santis about this, who reminded us that sustainable fitness isn't about punishment or proving discipline through extremes. It's about building habits that integrate into your lifestyle in a way that feels supportive and repeatable. If you ask me, that's going to be the key to long-term success. I'm Dr. Sanjay Gupta, helping you live a better life.
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0: right, we've returned, and it's time, and I've got to apologize. I have to start by apologizing to Gina, who's calling in from Good, Virginia. And, see, I got to apologize all over the place, Gina. What can I do to make it up
1: to you?
0: Hey,
1: Chris, I love your show, and you have the best hold music.
0: Thank you. Thank you very much. I think we do, too.
1: Anyway,
0: we have great music.
1: Anyway, my issue is men in girls' bathrooms. So I figured out a way to solve that. I just carry a fan. So I've got my fan, and I can use it to bop heads or cover myself. And I go in with an escort. I have my husband or my bodyguard take me in there.
0: To all the ladies' rooms. And then, when you say a fan, you mean like a folding Chinese-style paper fan?
1: Yeah, a fan. I have one with the, 4th of July. It's red, white, and blue. I can fan myself because it's hot out.
0: Sure.
1: And when I'm hot, I need, some privacy and fanning and some drink of water. And, my husband takes care of all that because I'm his dependent, and he takes care of me. That's his job as my husband.
0: And he comes into the ladies' rooms, and
1: He doesn't come in.
0: He stands guard. I see.
1: One time I was in a bathroom, and there was a person that was questionable to me. I wasn't sure if they were a man or not. Uh-huh. They looked like a woman, but they appeared to be a man, and they were with another person. So I just figured I'd mind my own business because this person was so tall that his head stuck out from the stall. And I wasn't sure what he could see, but I just sort of minded my own business and then reflected later and thought, should I have said something to the people at the antique shop? But no, I just minded my own business. Tall hat, nice boots, minded my business. He didn't really bother me, but, I had doubts. And then I thought, should I have said something? Should I have not? I don't know this person's problem. I just know that they're somewhere where maybe they don't belong, but it's not my business to concern myself with what they want to wear or dress or appear. My issue is when I was living in Fairfax County that an almost 19-year-old man was harassing girls in the hallway. They said harassing. He was sexually assaulting them because of where he put his hand.
0: That's right. Grab it.

0: money, and I'm proud of my task force team that went to Venezuela, but I won't tolerate children in Fairfax County schools being molested.
1: Right.
0: And my grandkids won't be going to school in Fairfax County. They'll be homeschooled because I'm smart enough to help my daughter homeschool them. I am an educated person. I have a high school diploma and a cosmetology degree, mm-hmm. and I've read a few books. That's my education extent.
1: Right. That's more than me.
0: When I get mad, I have an opinion, and I want to share it. And I don't care if people agree with my opinion or not. It's my opinion. I'm entitled to it.
1: And you get to raise your children and your grandchildren with your values and your beliefs because we live in a free society for now.
0: I have a daughter in Philadelphia who's very, rainbow inclined. However, that doesn't make me not love her. I love her even more because she's rainbow inclined. She has friends that are gay. She has lesbian friends and homosexual friends. I love them because they are her friends. I don't hate them because they're different.
1: Yeah, of course.
0: I don't hate people. That's not. I don't subscribe to hating people. It doesn't help me. It just hurts me and hurts the whole world.
1: Yeah.
0: So what's the point?
1: Yeah, for whatever you do and, in your time and in your privacy. The problem that we have with a lot of this, honestly, is that it's like they don't bother me as long as they don't bother me. And that's been my policy since I was 16 years old. It doesn't bother me as long as they don't bother me. But the problem is they're fanatics in the sense that they can't change their minds and they won't change the subjects. They're always in your face about their own sexuality. I'm not in their face about my heterosexuality. We don't have straight pride month and we don't have to put banners and flags up all over the place saying how proud we are to be straight. Yeah, just because we're just, we're leaving you alone, but you guys aren't leaving anybody alone. You can't leave people alone. You guys are the ones stirring up the trouble. And it's, you're so oppressed. No, I've never seen any evidence of this oppression. I think in grade school.
0: They think they are, therefore they are.
1: Well, that's right. And there is no status more exalted than that of victim when it comes to being a Democrat. And they aspire to becoming a victim. You see the numbers of people on college campuses that claim that they're LGBTQ now. And in some colleges, it's more than 50%. All right. And then you ask them, which are you, an L or a G or a B or two? And they say, I'm kind of B. I'm kind of B. So you're not actually a lesbian. You're not actually gay, but you think you might be a little B.
0: You don't know what you are.
1: Right, and you're not T. And it's just because they've been incited and indoctrinated and encouraged to choose a path that will allow them to say that they are somehow victims, that they're not in the main. Therefore, they're being oppressed by this oppressive culture that they live in, which is, of course, the freest culture in the history of the world. But,
0: Chris, I was a victim one time, and it was when an axe dropped on my finger. And you know what? My parents were home. They were shopping at the AMP, and so I had to bleed into the sink and call my aunt to take me to the hospital in Punxsutawney, Pennsylvania. So that's how you live your life. You're by yourself. You're alone. You're a kid making a pool table for Barbie in the garage, and your parents are gone, and you're unsupervised. We couldn't work the saws, but we could sure work the axes. But when it fell down onto my finger and nearly cut it off, I mean, they knew who I was marching with the brownies in the parade because I had a big bandage on my pointer finger. I can still use my finger just fine, but I felt silly walking with the brownies with this big bandage on my finger and my parents going, that one's our kid because she cut her finger almost off. So I've never done that again, but I have cut myself a few times. Being a hairdresser, you cut yourself, yikes, you can't bleed on your customer, that's no good.
1: Well, you live and you learn. You know, that's how we all learn. You know, Rahm Emanuel cut off his finger on a deli slicer at a deli thing.
0: Oh, yeah, that picture. Oh, it's just gross.
1: You know, that was so, I mean, this is how we learn. We all have I had plenty of stitches growing up as a kid for all kinds of reasons. Yeah.

0: sons, and you know, one of six brothers. Your brothers are going to give you some stitches now and then, and things happen. But it's crazy out there.
1: Oh, my poor brother.
0: And I'll
1: tell.
0: And did you brutalize? Is your younger brother?
1: No, he's my older brother. He wants nothing to do with me because I called him out one time for being a creep.
0: Oh. Well, okay.
1: When I voted for Trump, maybe it was that I voted for Trump and called him a creep. I don't know.
0: Oh, I see. Okay. Well, yeah, that, you know, it used to be better than it is now. The left is very, very divisive. You know, Barack Obama came in and said, you know, with his commie training, let's divide along lines of race, class, and gender, which is the old commie trick, of course. And boy, that's the norm in the United States now. And that is 100% being driven by one political party and not the other political party. And it's terrible. I'm actually sad, and it's heartbreaking to hear, you know, sister and brother. It's the Civil War, really. I mean, this is, and the Democrats created the first Civil War, Gina, and now they've created these divisions that are geographic, that are ethnic and racial, and they're class divisions, and then they created 45 genders or 112 genders or whatever they have now, and you have to play along with their charade, otherwise they call you Hitler and a Nazi and a fascist and a bigot and a homophobe, whatever that is, and you know, you're anti this and no, I'm just normal. This is, you know, remember normal. And I tell you, Gina, on the Chris Plant store on Al Gore's Amazing Internet, we sell T-shirts and coffee mugs that just say "Remember Normal." Remember Normal, that's the first thing you've got to take away when you're an invading army is normal, and the Democrat Party is effectively an invading army at this point.
1: Yep. Chris, I know all about Army. My dad was in the 3rd Infantry. He was a cook. He worked in the mess hall. He served for 23 and a half years. He joined when he was 15, and he got out when he was a young man. Yeah. We were in Germany. I was born there. I'm not born in the U.S. I cannot be president.
0: Well, but you're born to Americans. I think you were born as an American citizen if you're born on a military base in Germany.
1: I don't want to be president.
0: Neither do I.
1: Well, I want that job.
0: Yeah, exactly.
1: A good life in Goon, Virginia.
0: It's good in Goon. That is.
1: It is.
0: That's
1: it
0: great.
1: Sure is. Down by Lynchburg. You know Lynchburg, right?
0: Sure. Yeah. Of course. Yeah. Well, I'm sorry about hear about your brother. I'm happy to hear about your daughter and daughter's friends because it's family, and you know who cares. Mm-hmm. I don't care what somebody does with their, you know, with their life and their free time. If it's not if you're not in everybody's face all the time, and you don't have a list of demands, and they always got a list of demands, and always the victim, and then you ask, well, how are you being victim? There was a Charlie Kirk video on this morning of a woman dressed like a rainbow at one of his gatherings, screaming at him that he's trying to deny her rights. And he said, well, what rights am I denying you? And she thought, you know, I'm gay, I'm lesbian. And I said, what rights am I denying you? And then abortion. I'm like, you're a lesbian, are you going to need an abortion? And you know, this whole abortion thing that everybody needs an abortion every day. You know, the patriarchy has created like 18 different forms of birth control for women that are very inexpensive and easily accessible. And the Democrat Party makes up all these crazy lies. You know, and we had more abortions last year, and we had more abortions the year before than we had the 2 years before Roe v. Wade was overturned by the Supreme Court. Mm-hmm. The Democrats have Roe v. Wade, you know, they were going to burn the country down because Roe v. Wade was, and they sent assassins to kill Supreme Court justices, and then somehow they found a way to increase the number of abortions in America. And, you know, it's a cultural norm that the Democrats have made a cultural norm, just like they made slavery a cultural norm way back when and fought a civil war over it. But this party, there's something terribly wrong with this party, Gina. We should all be concerned about them, shouldn't we?
1: Yes, but not that much. Socialism will never win in the United States.
0: I've got a quote from
1: from Winston Churchill that's on my refrigerator. It says, socialism is the philosophy of failure, the creed of ignorance, and the gospel of envy. The inherent virtue of socialism is the equal sharing of miseries. Winston Churchill said that. And he's right.
0: Yeah, of course. Yeah, Winston, sure, the great Winston Churchill. He's, you know, the greatest Brit of the 20th century. Maggie Thatcher was great, too, but, you know, she's got to compete against Winston Churchill. So that's a tough one. Well, you are wonderful, Gina.
1: Thank you. And, my first president that I ever voted for was Ronald Reagan.
0: Congratulations.
1: And my mom also voted with me. That was her first time voting. My dad never voted because he was in the military, and whoever sat in the chair, that was his boss.
0: Yeah. Yeah, that's right. Wow. He's still, he earned the right to vote again and again, and all that's on 3rd Infantry Division. I believe Audie Murphy was 3rd Infantry Division running. And
1: yes, he was.
0: Yeah, remarkable.
1: I think he's brave.
0: Yeah,
1: I know how to find my way around Arlington Cemetery. You never look at the trees. You always look at the water spigots. The water spigots will never change.
0: Yeah, I can walk you right to Audie Murphy's grave also up by the amphitheater. Yep. And
1: my favorite grave there is Jim Chandonnet Knipple. He died in October of 1983 when a truck rolled through in Beirut and killed the Marines.
0: Yeah.
1: He was my lifeguard.
0: No kidding.
1: Yep, he was my lifeguard. I was madly in love with him.
0: Is that right?
1: I was in 10th grade. He was in the Marines. I had gone away, and I cried. 83 is the year I graduated from high school. And, I had the pot belly bear with the yellow ribbon around its neck. And, I cried all over that bear.
0: Wow.
1: And then when I got older, I was bold enough to go meet his family, his mother. They were Catholic. I met his mother and his sister. I became friends with them until his mother died.
0: Mm.
1: Yeah, it was an incredible experience to be there in their house and see his picture on the wall and just reminisce about what a great person he was. And he died a Christian, so I know I'll see him someday.
0: Mm.
1: So that gives me hope.
0: That's wonderful. And yes, and let there be hope, and let there be God, and that will be good. Yeah, the Marine Corps barracks bombing, 241 Marines killed. We just had somebody call in earlier this week who was part of the invasion force, a Marine that went into Grenada, because Grenada, that happened just a couple of days after the Marine Corps barracks bombing in Beirut. I remember it well. My stepfather was a news guy, and he kept going in and out of that region because of all the wars and stuff. Brought home a table, which I have in my living room right now, that he got in Beirut. It's a metal, a lamb slaughter table. A great table. And you mentioned, Rainbow daughter and her friends and all that stuff. And right now in Utah, they're carrying on it's just a pre-trial hearing that's going on for 5 days. It would normally be 8 minutes. But the killer of Charlie Kirk, this Tyler Robinson guy, his boyfriend, who is transgender.
1: Yeah.
0: Lance
1: Twiggs.
0: That's
1: my whole issue, Chris.
0: Yeah.
1: My whole issue, is that these people are confused. They don't need, I mean, as far as Lance Twiggs goes, he doesn't need death. He needs understanding. He'll come around to his real self one of these days, but Robinson, he's guilty as hell and needs to fry.
0: Yep.
1: I hope it happens soon, but it won't. Our justice system moves slowly, but the wheels of justice always turn slowly. But I think that we have enough evidence, that is, the country that witnessed it, to convict Robinson of what he did to Charlie Kirk and his wife and their kids.
0: Yeah,
1: and the rest of the country. I mean, you want to look at Charlie Kirk and use him as a slice of Americana? You can, but not everybody loved Charlie Kirk.
0: Mm-hmm. Well, not everyone is required to. Not in our America. Gina, I'm so glad you held in there for me, and that you're in good Virginia, having the good life in good. Everything is good in good. I'm still working on that there. Gina, nice talking to you. Nice meeting you. God bless you. And God save America.
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0: It's sort of crazy, to be honest with you. It's sort of crazy. They're a little bit out of control, but they want to make a deal. It badly.
1: President Trump talking about the Iranians in Iran who are terrorists and jihadis and waging war against the United States since November 4th of 1979, and they continue to, and they've killed a great many hundreds of Americans and people around the world. There was a wonderful woman, Dr. Kanta Ahmad, Q-A-N-T-A-A-H-M-A-D, Kanta Ahmad, and she's a professor, Dr. PhD, and she was on the Fox News Channel in the 5 a.m. hour this morning, and she was asked, well, what do you think's going on with the Iranians? Do they want peace? And then you're telling me, how does that sound by? I've run out the clock. She said, listen, Iran is not looking for peace. They're not looking for tranquility. And then I got it. President Trump posted Bomb Iran on his social media account today with B-2 bombers flying and the bomb Iran. Great stuff. And President Trump himself posted this on True Social with videos of beautiful B-2 stealth bombers banking back and forth.
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3: Iran's retaliation expands. I'm Lisa Brady, Fox News. Jordan shooting down multiple incoming missiles, as Iran also targets Bahrain, Kuwait, and Qatar, all home to U.S. troops, in response to a second night of U.S. strikes on Iran over its targeting of commercial ships in the Strait of Hormuz.
4: This additional round of strikes was meant to further impair Iran's ability to carry out these attacks on civilians at sea, with U.S. Central Command confirming that about 90 Iranian targets, including air defense systems, were struck. Still, the president said early this morning that the other side is desperate to talk.
0: They want to make a deal so badly. They called a little while ago. They want to make a deal so badly. I just don't know if they're worthy of making a deal. I don't know that they're going to honor the deal. That's the problem.
4: The president, on his trip back from Turkey, arriving at the White House around 1:45 this morning, saying at the conclusion of the NATO summit that he was at that the worst is yet to come for Iran if this dishonesty persists.
3: Fox's Alexandria Hoff at the White House. Search and rescue efforts underway at a shoe factory in China after a fire broke out, already blamed for 28 deaths. No word yet on a cause. Day four of a hearing on probable cause to send accused Charlie Kirk assassin Tyler Robinson to trial. And Judge Tony Graff just ruling that not all exhibits will be shown in open court.
5: Transparency is an important principle, but it must be maintained in a manner consistent with the constitutional rights and protections afforded to all parties.
3: Rejecting a motion from Erica Kirk for everything to be made public. This as the court prepares to hear a redacted version of a taped interview with Robinson's ex-roommate and lover Lance Twiggs. Just getting reports, U.S. star player Christian Pulisic fractured his right leg during the World Cup loss to Belgium. A source tells the Associated Press he'll be sidelined for several weeks. No official announcement. World Cup quarterfinals begin today with France and Morocco, 4 Eastern on Fox. 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
3: The Texas governor puts a Texas hospital under scrutiny, asking regulators to investigate whether any state laws were broken by billboards appearing to advertise birth packages near the southern border.
4: It also directed expectant mothers to the website havemybabyintexas.com. That has since been removed.
3: Fox's Brooke Taylor in Dallas.
4: Now, a spokesperson for Mission Regional Medical Center told me this campaign, it started in 2021, but they pulled down those billboards and the whole campaign this week because of, quote, the potential of unintended misunderstanding. Adding, quote, like hospitals across the country and throughout the region, we share information about the healthcare services we provide. We do not support or facilitate any unlawful activity and work to comply with all applicable federal and state laws.
3: This just days after the U.S. Supreme Court upheld birthright citizenship, President Trump posting that American citizenship is not for sale and that the court should rehear that case. Bonnie Tyler has died, the pop singer best known for an iconic hit. Which made her the first Welsh person to top the charts in the U.S.
10: Another 80s hit was originally recorded for the film Footloose. Holding Out for a Hero also appeared in Shrek 2 two decades later. Tyler, the daughter of a coal miner, was born Gynor Hopkins. Her singing career kicked off with a local talent competition. She continued touring into her 70s. Her family says the 75-year-old passed away in a hospital in Portugal as a result of an illness she was being treated for. Lillian Wu, Fox News.
3: The most successful Wimbledon ever for American Coco Gauff has just ended with a tiebreak semifinal loss to Czech player Karolina Muchova.
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0: 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Here's Vince Colonnaise.
1: Okay, 844-484-3872, 844-4-THE-USA. That's the way to join us today, from coast to coast. From sea to shining sea. Get in here on the program. Well, it's official. Democrats have overturned the will of the voters in Maine. They love overturning the will of the voters, don't they? Not a big fan of getting the consent of the governed. Not a big fan of consent at all, actually, these Democrats. They just threw Graham Plattner out of the race by basically banishing him from using any of the tools necessary to win an electoral campaign in the United States. So he gets no fundraising, no support, no door knockers. All of the money is being taken away from him, reallocated elsewhere. So Graham Plattner was left with nothing. They ran him out of this race. And last night, Plattner puts a video together. He's got so few resources, he's just filming this on his iPhone now. He was sitting on his back deck. You can hear the traffic going by behind him. And he said, I've got some news to share with you about this campaign.
2: We believe that for the movement to continue, it can't be me. And for that reason, we are suspending campaign operations.
1: Oh, my God.
2: This is incredibly difficult because I know that some will think it's an admission of guilt, and it most certainly is not. We're not doing it because of the allegations. We're doing it because of the structures that are being taken away from us by those in power.
1: They took the structures away. He's like, you really think allegations about rape would get me out of a race? I'm completely shameless. No, I'd stay in. I just don't have the means to wage the race anymore, is the Graham Plattner excuse last night. Now, you and I both have known for a long time about Graham Plattner's condition, his moral depravity. This you'll see there's echoes of Biden in this. Biden, of course, has moral depravity, too. But the thing that you and I noticed about him while he was in office, unfortunately, was his status as, non compos mentis. The brain didn't work. And everybody knew it. Anybody with any sense whatsoever knew that he lacked sense. And yet they kept pretending like he was fit as a fiddle, didn't they? The Democrats in the media, the Democrats inside of Congress, all the leadership, they kept pretending like Joe Biden was just totally with it, the smartest man alive. And they were lying, of course, about this. It was plain to see. There were moments, remember, during that Biden campaign where he would get stuck on a campaign stage. Not know where to go. Remember that fundraiser in Los Angeles? Doesn't know where to go, staring blankly at the crowd. George Clooney and Barack Obama have to escort him off the stage. They grab you. Come on, Joe, let's go this way. Come on, Joe, this way, Joe. You know your name's Joe, right? How many fingers am I holding up? They get him off stage. And when the world notices, thanks to, as I recall, I believe that was cell phone footage, actually, where we first got to see that. It wasn't. The media didn't let us really get an angle like that, did they? No, it was cell phone footage that we got from someone in the crowd. And we're looking at it going, he's broken. He's completely broken. How are they running this guy for president again? And so what happened when we noticed? Well, the White House and all of its little lickspittles in the media came running out and told us that we were passing around what they called a cheap fake. They invented a new phrase to describe their propaganda. Cheap fake. It was a cheap fake. Don't believe your own eyes. And so throughout this entire Graham Plattner campaign, they cracked open the same playbook. Nazi tattoo? It's a cheap fake. It's just a skull and crossbones. There's nothing to it. It's a Totenkopf. He's called it his Totenkopf. Why are you lying to us? And the answer to that question is always in the interest of Democrat Party power. In fact, the answer to every question you have about the way this is transpiring is about Democrat Party power. Graham Plattner stands in the way of it. So it is time for him to be removed unceremoniously, as aggressively as humanly possible. They tried in June. They tried. Didn't work. The allegations weren't public and aggressive enough. The New York Times, you know, tried to put some spin on the ball to protect him a little bit. They apparently weren't read in on all the details. Well, they got him this time. Now the rape allegation comes out. Suddenly all the Democrats at once turn on him at the very same moment. All of the news media turns on him at the same moment. After forgiving every other sin, suddenly they turn on him. Now, echoes of Biden. It happened on that debate night. In fact, it was about the same time in that presidential election year, 2024. Remember, Joe Biden stands on a debate stage with Donald Trump in June of 2024. Joe Biden dies on camera and the entire media calls for him to get out of the race. Do you remember that night? It was immediately after the debate, all the panels, CNN, Ms. What was it called at the time? NBC, Ms. NBC, all of them. Instantly, I think he's got to go. We need to have a conversation. This is going to be uncomfortable. And then they forced Kamala Harris on the Democrats and on the country. Now, Graham Platner. Platner is kamikazing the establishment Democrats. He says it's their fault. The machine has beaten him. Here he is. Listen.
2: And I also feel an immense amount of responsibility to everyone who has worked so hard to get us to where we are. We went toe-to-toe with one of the most entrenched political systems in the history of the world, and we won.
1: No, you won the battle, not the war. You lost the war.
2: We beat them on June 9th in overwhelming numbers. We did it the right way. We built a campaign. We engaged in electoral politics. We motivated people. We banded together. We did it the way that we were told we are supposed to make change. And we won. And now they are not going to let us have it. Not if it's me.
1: There's so much wrapped up in this story. There's so many things that are worth dwelling on. One of them is just how morally depraved the left is, how lacking in principle they are, how their only principle is fundamentally power. But built into this, too, you have to acknowledge that despite the fact that Graham Platner's awful record was well known, there were plenty of what I would consider psychotic Democrat main primary voters who voted for him. They made him the nominee. And here's the Democrat Party saying, up yours. I don't care what you want. We're going to replace him. We're going to replace him. It's the same thing they do every presidential election cycle. I don't think that's going to change. My guess is going into 2028, the Democrats are going to force some nominee down the throats of Democrat primary voters. And then they're going to do the whole thank you, sir, may I have another routine. But it's not a party that represents or respects the will of the voter. If they did, Hillary Clinton doesn't become the nominee in 2016. If they did, Joe Biden doesn't become the nominee in 2020. If they did, Kamala Harris doesn't get forced down the throats of the Democrat Party in 2024. There's no respect for the voters. Screw you is the position the party has taken. We're not on your side. You do what we say. And a lot of these voters will. They'll be very compliant. It's unfortunate. Kind of flies in the face of remembering what makes us great as Americans, the fight that our forefathers brought to make this country great. A lot of people just rolling over for the Democrats. Gross. You shouldn't roll over. Fight back against these people. They're going to ram some other candidate down your throat, Maine, and you don't get to say anything about it. Isn't that amazing? It's amazing. And then there's the media. Last night over on Ms. Now, the lesbian cable network, they were laughing off Graham Platner's legitimate concerns about the machine crushing him. He said, this machine destroyed me. And they said, what machine? You conspiracy theorist? There's no machine here.
2: From the bottom of my heart, thank you. Thank all of you. And keep fighting. We're going to win someday.
3: Well, that was Graham Platner officially announcing that he is dropping off of the ballot for Maine Senate, for federal Senate from Maine. But taking zero responsibility for any of the scandals and more troubling things in his past.
1: She has an entire network that spent all of its time defending Graham Platner and saying that this is just meanness by the Republicans. Graham Platner's so authentic. He's a real man. He's running in Maine as a Democrat. He's the future. And now they're throwing him directly under the wheels of the bus and then backing it up.
3: Have destroyed that campaign, instead blaming, let's see, corporate media.
1: So crazy.
3: The political establishment.
1: So crazy, crazy.
3: Lots of hate for the political establishment, saying that we banded together, we did it the way we were told. We were supposed to make change and we won, and now they are not going to let us have it. So lots of finger pointing and blame and not taking any responsibility. Nope.
1: Isn't it amazing? Meanwhile, like, you know, did Miz now take responsibility for continuing to put his campaign on life support up until this very moment, for keeping him alive long enough to slit his throat? What was, is Miz now going to take any credit for that? They should. Responsibility, I think, is the right word. Yeah. No, in fact, actually, another Miz Now commentator, Molly Jong Fast, crazy woman, she got on the air last night and she's like, we were all just a bunch of suckers. We were sold a bill of goods. We had no idea.
4: You know, a lot of us, I interviewed him for my podcast. I've talked to his team. When the first New York Times article came out, I said, this reads sort of funny. What else is there? Is there something
1: That's
4: else coming
1: enough.
4: Out?
1: That's
4: and
1: not
4: everyone-
1: enough. Bruising women, physically assaulting them. Not enough for me. That was a Republican, and Republicans are inhuman. Come on. How about some real evidence against a Democrat?
4: Told me up and down, absolutely not. And I think all of us heard that same thing from him, from his team. Nothing else coming out. This is clearly a misunderstanding. There's nothing more coming out. We were sold an arc, right? A character arc of a person who had blacked out, but now no longer did that behavior. Now, I should.
1: I do love the blackout defense, that every time he was committing a crime, he was in a fugue state. So therefore, he was allowed to do it. You know that rule, Jim? Like, if you get blackout drunk, you're allowed to commit crimes, and you can't be held accountable for them, apparently. That's the rule on the left. So what's your explanation? I'm the world's biggest sucker, is the explanation. Put the dunce cap on me. I'm an idiot, is the explanation. I just had no idea that this was a bad person. A guy who straight up says he's a communist, mocks Purple Heart veterans, is beating up women, according to the allegations published in early June in the New York Times. You know, the guy with the Nazi tattoo on his freaking chest. I just had no idea. I thought he was a good guy.
4: I have asked him when I interviewed him if he was drinking still. Because there's only one way you get those blackouts, and that's from drinking. And so the idea we were sold character arc, this person who gets better, who got better, but he wasn't maybe better.
1: What is that? That's so crazy. I love the squirming, pathetic attempt to try and defend what little credibility you think you have. This lady, by the way, Jim, Molly Jong Fast. So years ago, for whatever reason, she just blocked me on Twitter. She just blocked me. Now, I haven't exchanged a word with this woman. I never was up in her comments. I don't care. I think I saw her in like a crazy video clip or something, probably laughed at it. She blocked me. And I'm like, and then I realized, and then I found out, I think she blocks the whole internet. So she lives in this crazy bubble where she thinks she can get away with telling everybody that, you know, Graham Plattner, you know, is a real Boy Scout. The guy's pure as the driven snow. But that's because she's blocked anybody with common sense who could tell her, you're a moron. More ahead on The Vince Show.
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5: Breaking things down so clearly, even liberals will understand. Vince Colonnais.
1: You know, I know Grant Platner said last night in that video, in a mopey video, the establishment attacked me and threw me out. Which is true. The establishment did throw him out. The Democrat establishment, the media did throw him out. Here's the thing. He's not actually fully thrown out yet. This is an interesting little wrinkle. He hasn't filed his paperwork. His paperwork's not in yet. The Guardian with a report, this is just from an hour, not even an hour ago, 55 minutes ago, Maine, quote, no official withdrawal notice has yet been received from Graham Platner. The Maine Department of the Secretary of State has said that as of Thursday morning, No official withdrawal notice has yet been received from Mr. Platner. That's according to Jana Spaulding, Maine's Deputy Secretary of State for Communications. Quote, a public declaration is not an official withdrawal, and a candidate must formally withdraw to the elections office in writing, including signature. Do they need a photo ID, Jim? You think? Did they withdraw from the race? Spaulding added that the notice may be received by email, so probably not, such as a scanned letter attached as a PDF, but must include a signature. So he has until the Monday. He has until Monday at 5 p.m. Eastern. But if he doesn't, he's on the ballot. We will see. So what is he doing during this intervening period? I'm not surprised. Actually, I kind of thought, Jim, that he would like just be like, to hell with them. I'm just going to make their lives miserable. I'm going to stay in this race with no support. And if they want to burn it all down, I'll help burn it. I'll light the match. But we'll see. So he announced he's leaving the race, but he hasn't actually left the race yet. Maybe he's using this time for more leverage over how they pick the replacement, just to scare him a little bit. We'll see. But man, John Fetterman is not letting these Democrats just dance away and pretend like they didn't do anything wrong. Here's Fetterman just in the last few hours.
20: Trash took itself out, you know, threw it out. Yeah. And now he leaves an accused rapist. He's the guy that spent, he'll be remembered, a guy that spent 10 years in Kick, the platform. That's the predator's paradise. He now defiled his marriage and sent sexual messages to women as a newlywed, you know, and all the things he said. Now, he gets to go away. He can go back online. He can go around.
1: Oh my goodness.
20: Doing all the kinds of things. But, the trash took itself out, tonight. And now finally people in Maine have a chance to really vote on someone that's not a total a piece of trash.
1: Fetterman. He goes on. He says Bernie Sanders needs to apologize.
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0: This is a Radio PA News Update.
1: A homicide investigation is underway in Columbia Borough. Police say a man was found dead in the intersection of 3rd and Linden Streets early Wednesday morning. He was identified as 26-year-old Anthony Stoy Velasquez. Anyone with information on the case is urged to contact Columbia Borough PD. First responders had to remove the roof of a vehicle after a crash in Lancaster County. Mannheim fire officials say a person was trapped after the wreck on Tuesday caused the vehicle to become wedged between a house and a tree. Crews cut the roof off the vehicle to get the person out safely. No injuries were reported. Charges are being filed against an Arnold man in connection with an overdose death. Prosecutors say that Delino Franklin supplied the drugs that caused the death of a New Kensington man last year. Franklin faces charges including drug delivery resulting in death. A Fayette County man accused of animal neglect and cruelty is facing more than 1,000 felony and misdemeanor charges. Investigators say John Saxberg was running an illegal kennel operation in Washington Township. According to the district attorney, Michael Bell, animals were being kept in deplorable conditions and circumstances constituting torture. More than 100 dogs were removed from the property earlier this year. 10 later died. The White House is promoting the Freedom Fuel Network, an apparent marketing and promotional campaign to offer lower gas prices in the Philadelphia area. The network consists of more than 20 independent gas stations in Pennsylvania and New Jersey that have rebranded under the Freedom Fuel banner. The prices at participating stations are a bit lower than the national average. Last week, President Trump announced the network on Truth Social, saying a very smart retailer is stepping up to help lower gas prices for America's birthday. When asked who that specific retailer was, the president did not name them. I'm Juan Arango, and you're up to date with Radio PA.
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0: Got something on your mind? 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And let Vince know. 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
1: Well, President Trump has been bombing the hell out of Iran over the last 48 hours and more and counting. Because Iran has been acting like a bunch of lunatics. They've been shooting at various tankers going through the Strait of Hormuz, as well as firing in the directions of U.S. military facilities, firing at their neighbors in the Middle East. Whack jobs. The president saying yesterday, they are loco. They are crazy, he said. Last night, he was on Air Force One, and more on the Air Force One drama in just a moment, because he was flying on various planes in the Middle East yesterday and getting out of the Middle East yesterday. But before we get there, on just this issue of Iran, the president said that apparently we are once again bombing them into submission. So now they are calling every hotline they can to get back in touch with the United States, and they're begging to make a deal, the president said. They're begging at this point. Here's the president last night talking about Iran aboard Air Force One. Here he is. Take a listen.
2: We're going to hit them 20. And we did it last night. They did a little something today, but it was really retribution for last night. They hit actually three boats, not two. And when they hit, we hit back much harder.
3: Are we returning to a full-scale military conflict, sir?
2: I don't know. I don't know. We're winning very quickly. It's another way of doing it. We have many ways we can win. But we've already won militarily. They have very little. They have very little left, and they want to make a deal so badly. They called a little while ago. They want to make a deal so badly. I just don't know if they're worthy of making a deal. I don't know that they're going to honor the deal. That's the problem.
3: If they want to make a deal, why do you think they attacked commercial vessels?
2: Because it's sort of crazy, to be honest with you. It's sort of crazy. They're a little bit out of control, but they want to make a deal. Badly.
1: That's interesting. So, of course, you and I are doing what we always do when we hear the president speak on such an issue of such importance. You read between the lines, like, what is he doing? Is he negotiating? Is this a negotiating position? Is he signaling that he's going to try and arrive at something? We'll see. The answer to that is always, we'll see. Now, what do I anticipate? I kind of anticipate that the president is going to bomb him a bunch over the next few days, that he's not done. Now, I could be wrong. The president, over the course of this show, we could get a Truth Social post that I've reinstated the ceasefire. I'm working with some great Iranians. We're getting closer to something meaningful here. Again, let him cook. The guy knows what he's doing. But just in terms of what I anticipate, I think we're going to bomb him for a few extra days. Kind of not let this thing instantly go back to a state of ceasefire. Just to put a little squeeze on that chokehold, you know. Ugh! Yeah. A little bit more. To see if we can't shake something free here. The president, you know, everyone's giving President Trump advice. Have you noticed that? My favorite thing is like the people who do it through the media. I think President Trump should do this. I think President Trump, you know what? I think he's got enough advice. I'm pretty sure he's got the advice thing covered, especially on this. He's working on it, but it's funny. He's definitely at his wit's end with how crazy they are. They're just absolutely nuts. They're absolutely nuts. And never once during this whole process has he trusted them. J.D. Vance does not trust them. Marco Rubio does not trust them. This is a team that's trying to figure out, how do we get peace? How do we get the Strait of Hormuz wide open? How do we stop that nuclear program? Now, we've bombed it substantially. All of the enriched materials buried deep underground. It's going to take immense effort just to get it out. And the president said, we're kind of watching all the doors anyway. We can read the name tags on these guys. We know when Muhammad is going to try and dig that stuff out. And if we see him, we kill him. The implied threat the president keeps offering. But, you know, another piece of criticism I've seen of Trump online, including from people who really like him, they're like, well, if the nuclear, you know, you say things like, well, the nuclear program's been destroyed, then why do we have to go in there and deal with this at all anyway? If the nuclear program's non-existent, then, you know, what's the state of these things? Look, all legitimate questions. One thing that people should remember,

0: They are set back in every meaningful way by decades, nuclear, economic, military. They're set back pretty far. And yet, they're still acting like lunatics, so the president's like, I'm going to squeeze them some more. So that's what he's doing right now. The Central Command has been giving a bunch of helpful updates on all of the targets that we've been bombing. They said late yesterday, at the direction of the commander-in-chief, U.S. Central Command forces have started conducting additional strikes against Iran to further degrade their ability to threaten freedom of navigation in the Strait of Hormuz. The United States is holding Iran accountable for recent unjustified aggression against commercial shipping and civilian crews freely navigating a vital international waterway. Now, on the president, in terms of his safety, yesterday as we were on the program, I was playing his press conference for you, and we heard Stephen Nelson from the New York Post ask President Trump about why he was leaving on an older model airplane from Turkey after having arrived on the brand new one that he had just gotten from the Qataris. You familiar with that? You know the difference. You can see like the red, white, and blue, lots of red on it. It's a beautiful, beautiful plane that the president arrived on, but he didn't leave on the same one. He left on the older model that the president has been using for years. And of course, I'm being careful not to say the old Air Force One, because literally any plane the president is on is called Air Force One when they're moving him. That's to be hyper specific about it. But he left on the older model. And why is that? Well, the speculation on that subject, as I told you yesterday, was that the older model has perhaps some sort of defensive capability that was meaningful to protecting the president that they wanted to have him in as they left the country. And that led to, the New York Times had a piece up overnight, headline, security precaution led Trump to use old Air Force One. They get it wrong in the headline. I know they're trying to make it easy to understand, but again, they get it wrong. In leaving Turkey, President Trump flew out of Turkey on Wednesday night on the old Air Force One instead of his new Qatari-donated Boeing 747-8 as a security precaution related to the resumption of hostilities with Iran, according to people briefed on the plans, who said the change came at the urging of the Secret Service. The swap deepens questions about whether the new plane, which the president has pressed to be ready as soon as possible, was retrofitted with sufficient security measures over the last year. Lawmakers and some officials have raised concerns about whether the expedited timeline allowed for the addition of an advanced missile defense system and other modifications used to protect the president. In a statement, Stephen Chung, the hilarious White House communications director, they didn't say hilarious, I said hilarious, said that the new Air Force One is a state-of-the-art aircraft that has been fitted with high-level security protocols that ensure the safety of the president and his staff. As the president has said recently, there are many enemies of America who have their sights on him. And we use every tool at our disposal, including distraction and misdirection, to address those threats. Now, to give you more of a sense of the security precautions that they had yesterday, as the reporters were boarding Air Force One, the older plane that President Trump was flying out on, they were warned by White House officials, by Trump officials, to draw their shades, to close the shades on the plane. One would assume the reason to do that is to prevent light from escaping out the windows to be visible from the ground or anywhere else. And so yesterday, one of the reporters asked the president about this. Why were we told to draw the shades? And the president, well, he started talking about, look, I'm under threat. And if you're with me, you're under threat.
1: Early so that we could let them see the base. The whole base came out and saw the plane, and then we landed.
2: Do you know why they had us close our window blinds? That was not usual.
1: Well, yeah, because you're probably on a dangerous flight because of the sleaze bags that we have to deal with.
2: So you think that Iran was possibly thinking Charlie?
1: Well, I mean, if they asked you to close your windows, probably they feel that way. They didn't ask me to close mine, but if they did, I would have done it. No, these are sick people. So I could see something like that. I didn't know they did that, but I could see something like that.
3: Were you aware of any credible threat by Iran against your
1: Force One? Well, I have a threat all the time. I'm number one on their list before you. But if I go, you go. Mm-hmm. Right?
3: But was there a specific
1: So perhaps someday you want to change professions. What do you have, Daniel?

0: We just hit them very hard. And I'd say we hit them 20 to 1. Every time they hit us, we're going to hit them 20.
1: Yeah. So, look, he's like, I'm under threat. This is a dangerous job. And if you're with me on this airplane, you're under threat, too. So maybe you want to pick a different line of work. But just so you know, this is a very dangerous gig. He was laying that out yesterday again. We've heard him talk about this before, considering how frequently the left and jihadis try and kill him. He's mentioned before, he's like, look, being president of the United States, high mortality rate in this job. One of the most dangerous jobs you could possibly have on the planet. There's only been, I don't know how many presidents. I'm not going to count them just based on, I guess, terms. But he's the 47th president of the United States. Let's put it that way. He was president twice, though, 45, 47. And he says, there haven't been that many of us. And quite a few of us have either been wounded or killed. So, yeah, it's a dangerous job. But he also says, it's kind of, I don't know, there's something sort of super courageous and fun about it, the way President Trump talks about it. He's just like, but they wouldn't kill you unless you were effective. They wouldn't try unless you were effective. He's like, I could just be mailing this job in. I could come in and do nothing. Nobody would try and hurt me. But the fact that I'm trying to actually make change for the American people, that's why people want to stop me. That's what he said. He's right about that. The effort that he's putting in is why they're trying to stop him. And God bless him for putting in that effort. And I keep my prayers with that man every day that he can keep fighting and winning for this country. It's such a big deal to me, which is why I keep voting for him. So the president, safely getting out of Turkey amidst all that, whatever the security concerns are. I'm sure there's a whole bunch of classified elements to this. The New York Times claims that there was no specific threat to the president yesterday. Who knows if they've got that right? And maybe that's just a way for maybe the administration is trying to keep that quiet. They weren't out there bragging about any particular threat or saying that, hey, this is happening. Bragging is a weird word. But I mean, pointing out that there was a specific threat. But there's no question, no matter where the president is, when he's in the United States, the guy's under threat. We have him standing on rally stages behind bulletproof glass. What a sad state of affairs that we have to put up massive bulletproof glass for him to honor the 250th birthday of the country. Did that make you sad at all, seeing that? I felt like that. Every time I see him out in public now, at one of these events, and they have to put that massive, super thick, bulletproof glass up. He goes to a football game. They got to put glass in the booth to protect them. And you're thinking, what a sad state of affairs. How much have things changed? And a lot of that, you know, obviously we got the jihadis, but we have lefties here in the country, the assassination culture that have made it this way. It didn't have to be this way. And it doesn't have to be this way. We can fix that. We have to fix that as a culture. But man, what a crazy thing. I saw, Jim, did you see that the thing about Barron Trump reaching out to his father after Charlie was assassinated, after Charlie Kirk was assassinated? There's a new book out. I think this is the New York Times book that that Jonathan Swan and Maggie Haberman put together. But they quote some details here. I could be wrong about which book I'm quoting from, but I'm looking at the screen grab. This is from Johnny Maga on social media. And they're talking about the day that Charlie was assassinated. And they referenced the flurry of activity in the White House before they got to the president to be able to talk to him about it. And they say there was Taylor Budowich from the White House, joined J.D. Vance. Together they went to brief Susie Wiles in her office, but it was too late by then to manage the flow of information to the president. A colleague told Budowich that Trump's youngest son, Barron, had already called to tell his father that Kirk had been shot. The 19-year-old Barron was a big fan of Kirk's, and he had phoned in a state of distress. He had been worried about an assassin taking another shot at his father. Quote, this is what happens when you go out there, Barron said. This is what happened. Trump tried to settle his son. Calm down, honey. Calm down, he said. But he was clearly unnerved himself. Yeah, we all were. We all were very unnerved by the assassination of Charlie Kirk. That pretrial hearing on today, as they keep debating, you know, the evidence that'll be admitted during this probable cause hearing. We're expecting to hear some of that audio today. Not all of it. Much of it will be redacted. We'll get into some of the reasons for that coming up on the program. But we're going to hear some of that audio today of Lance Twiggs. This is the boyfriend, the lover of assassin here, the accused assassin. And it's just heartbreaking to have to relive this, but it's an important thing to do, to have a trial, to get the bad guy, to make the information public, and to bring justice. More ahead on The Vince Show.
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19: A better life with Dr. Sanjay Gupta.
20: Few people now have asked me about a TikTok trend that they've come across. It's called 75 Hard. The challenge was created by entrepreneur and author Andy Frisella, who calls it a, quote, transformative mental toughness program and an Ironman for your brain. So here's what it entails. Eat a structured diet with no alcohol, drink a gallon of water, read 10 pages of nonfiction, take a progress photo, and complete 2 45-minute workouts, one of them outdoors, every day for 75 days. Quite a challenge. We asked CNN fitness contributor Dana Santis about this, who reminded us that sustainable fitness isn't about punishment or proving discipline through extremes. It's about building habits that integrate into your lifestyle in a way that feels supportive and repeatable. If you ask me, That's going to be the key to long-term success. I'm Dr. Sanjay Gupta, helping you live a better life.
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0: We've got a lot of things coming up for you. Michael Alfonso is going to be joining us coming up in the next hour. Perhaps you heard yesterday on our program, I was playing some audio of J.D. Vance in Milwaukee yesterday. And one of the guys he called out on stage was Michael Alfonso. Michael is running for Congress in Wisconsin. He is 26 years old. He is known very well to this program and by yours truly. Because he worked inside of Dan Bongino's studio down in South Florida. And I got to know Michael that way. He's Evita Duffy's husband. And he is a wonderful human being, a strong conservative, running for Congress, big J.D. Vance endorsement and call out yesterday. He's got President Trump's endorsement. He's going to make the Congress a much better place the moment he gets there. So I'm very excited to have him joining us coming up here in the next few minutes. We'll talk to him. Also on the program today, I want to talk to you about all of the fraud that's going on in the country. In fact, the big reason that J.D. Vance was there in Wisconsin yesterday was to talk about all of the anti-fraud operations they have underway, including cracking down on people who steal taxpayer money from the medical system, steal it from Medicare and Medicaid, thus trying to prevent people from getting the medical care they need and deserve, as well as just absolutely enriching themselves and buying the most obscene possible things to really throw it in your face. They're cracking down on that. Another thing that they're cracking down on is visa fraud. H-1B visa fraud. There's a lot of that going on, too, where you have companies who are importing people into the United States, screwing over American workers, exploiting cheap foreign labor. The cartels have a hand in all of this. They're doing kickback schemes. We've got details on all of it coming up as J.D. Vance reveals it. And I've got some exclusive information for you from the Department of Labor on that subject. In other words, hold on to your hats. We have a lot to talk about. A lot more ahead on The Vince Show.
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10: A colleague of mine went to a meeting of the primetime seniors the other week. 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I'm Dr. Sanjay Gupta, helping you live a better life.
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6: attacks intercepted. Alisa Brady, Fox News. A U.S. official just confirming reports that dozens of Iranian drones and missiles have been intercepted by the U.S. and its regional partners after a second night of U.S. strikes on Iran.
13: CENTCOM reports U.S. forces hit about 90 Iranian military targets, including their air defense systems, their coastal surveillance assets, their missile and drone storage sites, and also their naval capabilities and military logistics.
6: Fox's Aisha Hasni, this over Iran targeting commercial ships. A former U.S. Olympian accused of vandalizing the renovated reflecting pool on the National Mall enters a plea.
14: 67-year-old David Hearn entered a not guilty plea in a brief appearance in federal court. The former Olympic canoe racer is charged with a felony count of destruction of property, accused by federal prosecutors of deliberately ripping the liner from the Lincoln Memorial reflecting pool on June 19th. The case has become a political lightning rod, with President Trump alleging vandalism is responsible for peeling paint and algae marring a $16 million upgrade to the reflecting pool.
6: Fox's Jared Halpern in Washington. Hearn says he reached in to examine coating that was already peeled. Potential candidates lining up in Maine to replace Graham Plattner in the U.S. Senate race. The Democratic nominee suspending his campaign following a rape allegation he still denies. State party leaders holding an emergency meeting last night.
15: Now about 600 Democratic delegates are going to pick the party's new Senate nominee, not the voters. It's something Graham Plattner and his supporters aren't happy about.
16: This is exactly the kind of political system that everyone voted against on June 9th. And for that reason, we need to be assured that it is going to be open and democratic as we move forward.
15: Plattner did not apologize, though, and says the Democratic establishment just wanted him out.
6: Fox's Alexis McAdams. Democrats are trying to unseat Republican Senator Susan Collins. 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
6: Only one candidate expected in the running to be the next British Prime Minister.
22: A week-long window is open to nominate a new leader of the UK's Labour Party.
23: Strange thing to say, but I've just been in to nominate myself to be leader of the Labour Party.
22: Andy Burnham's the only one saying they'll run, and as leader of the majority party becomes Prime Minister if he wins.
23: The thing will go on over the next few days, so it won't be the final word. But it's all starting to feel very real.
22: Keir Starmer is resigning after 2 years as Labour leader and Prime Minister under public and party pressure. Burnham's nickname is the King of the North. He was mayor of Greater Manchester until last month when he won an election to return to Parliament. He says he'll divide the Prime Minister's office between London and Manchester. Chris Foster, Fox News.
6: Plans for a data center in Georgia are on hold after a packed city meeting.
24: After the Marietta City Planning Commission voted to approve a plan to rezone 11 acres of Powers Ferry Place for a data center, people started protesting outside City Hall.
25: We need a new system that puts people over profit.
24: Some of those outside were wearing shirts that said socialism is the future. After dozens of people filled the City Hall meeting room, the council voted to table a decision rezoning the area for a data center, as well as a moratorium on new data center approvals through the rest of this year.
6: Fox's Jessica Rosenthal. Ground is broken in New York City on the last commercial development to be built in the footprint of the fallen Twin Towers. The governor and New York mayor among the officials on hand for today's ceremony. Two World Trade Center will house the new corporate headquarters for American Express, with 55 floors and 2 million square feet of office space scheduled for completion in 2031, 30 years after the 9/11 attacks. A partial rebound for the Dow after yesterday's sell-off, right now up 163 points. The S&P also in the green, and the Nasdaq's rallying up 259. Elisa Brady, Fox News.
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1: Cap or no cap?
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0: rising from the heart of the swamp, a beacon of truth is casting its light. 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
1: All right, 844-484-3872, 844-4 the USA. That's the way to join us today, from coast to coast, from sea to shining sea. The Vice President of the United States was in Milwaukee, Wisconsin yesterday talking about fraud, but also mentioning a bunch of great Republican candidates who would serve as meaningful backup to the president's agenda, you know, the one that you and I keep voting for. Among them is a man who's running in Wisconsin's 7th congressional district right now. He's a young man. He's 26 years old. But when he's questioned about his lack of experience, I keep saying, have you seen Congress today? Let's try Michael Alfonso. I think he'd be a massive improvement. Michael joins us on the phone right now. Hello, Michael. Good to have you on the program.
2: Well, thanks for having me on, Vince. It's weird to be on this side. I actually used to produce it for you.
1: I know. It's so great to talk to you in this capacity, brother. And congratulations on all the success you've had so far. I mean, you've picked up everybody's endorsement. So people know, you know, you are the son-in-law to Sean Duffy, the current transportation secretary. You're married to the lovely Evita Duffy. You're a new father, which is like the most exciting thing in the world. And you've got the endorsements of President Trump and Speaker Johnson. You have a full head of steam right now.
2: Yeah, you know, it's going to be a fun race, you know, going into the midterms. This is a really important year. You know, I think a lot of voters forget that just because you get the president in office, he doesn't get 4 years. You got to win the midterms. And, you know, the Democrats are looking, especially here in my home state of Wisconsin, saying if we win a couple seats here, we're going to just gridlock every single thing the president is going to try to do. And it's only 2 years of a Trump presidency.
1: Yeah, the stakes are really high. I mean, with the margins as thin as they are, you need all of the real and responsible backup you can possibly get. Give me some sense of how the race has been going for you. I know you just participated in a debate, and they were attacking you for your youth. I happen to think it's wonderful, and one of the things I like about you is that you're a man of immense values. And the kinds of values that really are the best of America. What has it been like running in this race as such a young guy?
2: You know, it's been very, very surreal. You know, you meet all these people that you've heard so much about. You meet these great voters all across northern Wisconsin. And, you know, the best part so far has just been, you know, giving a voice to all of the working class people in northern Wisconsin. I mean, you know, my hometown of Wausau, Wisconsin, was once derogatorily referred to as the most middle class city in America, as if that's somehow a bad thing. You know, it's going to be a very exciting time. But, you know, Republican primaries, a lot of voters will say, why do we vote in that one? We're just going to vote Republican anyways. This is the one. This is really what matters. Do you want a never Trumper, some Republican who's going to get in office and vote against the SAVE Act? Or do you want the Republicans that are actually going to push President Trump's agenda?
1: So that's a good litmus test. When like something like the Save America Act comes up on the campaign trail, how are you distinguishing yourself here from your other primary candidates, opponents?
2: Yeah, you know, so there have been people in this very race, you know, they're all pro-Trump now, but they weren't back in 2024. And you can see that, you know, that's why President Trump chose me, because he can trust me to actually work on his agenda, not just give it lip service in an election year.
1: Yeah, that's going to be a very, very big deal. What was it like hearing the Vice President of the United States give you a shout out yesterday on that stage in Milwaukee?
2: I mean, it's unbelievable. I mean, you know, the Vice President of the United States, not only the Vice President, but J.D. Vance. I mean, he's a particularly good one. Yeah. It was amazing. I got to talk to him a little bit beforehand, and, you know, he is really smart. It's going to be hard to see a challenger to him in 2028.
1: Tell the people more, if you would, Michael, about your upbringing and the kinds of experience you have had in life. You know, you come from Wausau, and I know you've had a number of jobs, not just working in multimedia production, but prior to that, you were in construction. Tell us a little bit about that.
2: Yeah. So, you know, I've been working since I was 14 years old. I worked for an Ace Hardware in Wausau, Wisconsin. Then I got into construction, and I actually put myself through college, debt-free. And, you know, it's a really nice thing to know that, you know, it's still, you're still able to get out of college without any debt. But, you know, it's always why I roll my eyes when people talk about debt forgiveness, because I don't think I'm going to get paid back for the money I already spent. But, you know, after that, I went back into construction. You know, it was 2022, the middle of the Biden years. There were no jobs. I was a math major. It's not like, you know, I did basket weaving 101. It was a tough economy. And I went back to construction, did that for a little while, and then I got that amazing opportunity to come work at Bongino Inc. And, you know, that was one of the best years of my life, working in a very small capacity to get President Trump elected again.
1: Yeah, no, it was very cool. And I was very impressed when I got to meet you in that capacity, because I could tell that you had the kind of star quality that I'm glad to see you're using now in pursuit of this job. Could be very big. Well, you know, go ahead.
2: You know, it's actually funny. People used to ask me, what experience did you have to get into producing? Absolutely nothing. I knew nothing. I just said, you know what? I'll be one of the hardest working ones and I'll figure it out. And yep. I did.
1: Yeah. Yeah. Well, also, you know, that kind of stick-to-itiveness is going to be important, because I hear a lot of stories of people who go to Congress and then they become disheartened by the fact that they're running into a brick wall of a machine that is trying everything they can to suppress the kind of people that you and I want to see in office. Are you prepared for that, for the machine that's going to be against you when you get to Washington?
2: Yeah, you know, I am, and I have to be, because running for office, I'm 26. If I win, I'm going to be the first congressman that was born this century. I don't have the option of not trying to fix the country, because I'm going to have to deal with it for another 70 years. And yeah. My daughter, who is just born, she's going to have to deal with it for even longer. So this isn't just, you know, some far goal of mine. You know, I always wanted to be a congressman. No, this is about making my home, Wisconsin, and my country, the United States, a place where my daughter can be proud to be an American again.
1: You know, I think you should have the job on the merits, but I do think that there is a meaningful upside to having someone that is your age represented among the Republican Party in Congress. You know, there's a lot of lip service that's paid for. How do we reach out to young people? How do we activate them? How do we make sure that they vote for Republicans and stop communism, socialism in the United States? You sort of, Michael, I mean, really are a kind of a living testament to all of those priorities.
2: Yeah, you know, if you look at young people, they're pretty split. You either have radical socialist communists or you have the staunchest Christian conservatives you've ever met. I mean, frankly, I haven't met a single person under the age of 35 who's happy with Republicans. They actually refuse to say they are. And I always say, I am not a Republican. I'm a Christian conservative, because Republican means nothing nowadays.
1: Yeah, no, they've really, the people that currently have that title or that party affiliation in Congress have pretty much devalued that currency. Speaking of communism, your grandparents escaped communist Cuba. Give us some perspective on what that means inside the family.
2: Yeah, you know, since as early as I can remember, I grew up hearing exactly what happens when all these free stuff ideas are actually implemented. You know, that's the left's policy here. We have an affordability problem in the United States. I blame 4 years of a Biden administration, but regardless, people today are worried about how they're going to make ends meet. And when the left comes in and says, hey, how would you like free healthcare? Hey, how would you like free housing? It's important that the people that actually know what happens when we give out the free stuff, equitable suffering for all, step up and actually point it out. You know, Republicans are the only ones with a solution to the affordability problem. And that's why I think it's so important in these midterms for the conservatives to not shy away, but to hit these issues head on.
1: Michael Alfonso is who we're talking with. He's running in the 7th Congressional District in Wisconsin, currently in the primary phase. He's endorsed by President Trump. He's endorsed by Speaker Mike Johnson. If it's not clear by now, he's endorsed by yours truly, entirely. I can't wait to see Michael Alfonso win this seat. And how are you faring right now, Michael? I mean, give us a little news analysis. Is there any polling in your district that can give you a sense of how things are going?
2: Yeah, so the most recent poll that was done public, I was up by, I believe, 14 points. But, you know, coming into the summer months, that's always the biggest time. There's a parade every single weekend. There's, you know, dairy breakfast and all sorts of fun stuff. So this is really where the rubber meets the road. And, it's where I think being 26 gives me the biggest advantage, because retail politics in this district is just unbelievably important. Yes. Voters want to look you in the eyes, and I'm the only one that can hit all 26 counties in the district.
1: And has campaigning put a damper on your gym schedule, or are you still lifting all the time?
2: I've actually lost 30 pounds since running.
1: What? Dude, okay, yep. You got to, okay, hit the weights a little bit. Just rotate that back in. You need to do it for your health. If you're good on the weights, you'll be good with everything else too. I'm certain of it.
2: You sound like Evita. I have a country to save, not a body to build.
1: No, you got to, it's good for your mind, brother. I promise you. Michael Alfonso, thank you very much. If people want to find out more, they can go to alfonsoforwisconsin.com. The great Michael Alfonso is going to be a congressman very soon. Thank you, sir.
2: Thank you so much.
1: There he is. Hit the weights, pal. More ahead on The Vince Show.
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7: You know, summer is a great time to re-examine how much time your kids are spending on social media, along with what they are seeing and who they are engaging with. Ask them how the posts in their feed make them feel. These apps are built to be addictive, so kids, all of us in fact, will keep coming back for more, even when we are made to feel worse. It's bizarre. You might need to help your son or daughter reset their algorithm by unfollowing certain accounts and following or interacting with more positive ones. They might need suggestions of other healthier things to do, or to see you leading the way by example and putting your own phone away. In the run-up to bedtime, everyone's phone should go away, no questions asked. And if you need some help sort of, I guess, resetting expectations, try engaging parents of your kids' friends for a more coordinated effort. I'm Dr. Sanjay Gupta, helping you live a better life.
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16: Okay, we've got a testimony from Tyler Robinson's furry boyfriend, Lance Twiggs. Recorded testimony that he had already given to investigators. There's been a lot of haggling over whether or not this would be allowed to make an appearance in this pre-trial probable cause hearing. And, well, it's begun. So I've got some audio for you in just a moment. Now, for the first time, the voice of Lance Twiggs being heard in public as an investigator asked him all sorts of questions about Tyler Robinson's activities, in particular on the morning of September 10th, 2025, the day that Tyler Robinson is now believed to have assassinated Charlie Kirk. We've got information about that coming up on the program, a lot to share with you. 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

0: The recorded interview of Lance Twiggs, the furry boyfriend of Tyler Robinson, now playing in the courtroom, started just moments ago. Here we are, at starting from his recollections of the morning of the assassination.
1: Did he spend the night in the apartment the night of September 9th into September 10th?
2: Into September 10th. Yeah, he did. Yes.
1: Do you know when he left the apartment on September 10th?
2: I don't know an exact time. I just know he left early. I heard him leaving, and he just said he had a long drive to work that day, so he was leaving early.
1: Okay, so early. Any guess as to what when that was?
2: I don't know. I would have thought it was 5 a.m. because that's when an early work day was for him, but it was probably more 4.
1: Okay.
3: I'm going to spell this gum just to make sure that
2: I can do that.
3: You're right in front of your laptop.
1: Oh, here you go.
0: They're making just some adjustments to the Zoom call that they're on, the whatever platform they're using here.
1: Thank you.
0: Trying to make sure everything is recorded well for this.
1: All right, so what time did you get up on September 10th?
2: Probably 12 to 1 p.m.
1: You didn't have to work that day?
2: No.
1: And did you hear from Tyler? Did he call or text you before then?
2: No, he sent that message in the group chat I mentioned, but he didn't message me directly at all that day.
1: Okay. When did you first hear from him on September 10th?
2: It was at 11 o'clock with that, automated message.
1: Okay, 11 p.m.?
2: Yeah.
0: Now the screen blacks out. So here's what they've been debating in court. How much of this would need to be redacted not to be shown during the probable cause hearing? A lot of it has been. There's a very long video, and much of it is being redacted. And the reason for that, apparently, is because the defense argues that some of it could amount to a confession being made.
1: What about
0: by Twiggs? That Twiggs apparently says in the course of this conversation that Tyler Robinson did admit to the killing. And they're trying to keep this out of the hearing, and they've had some success apparently in doing that. So elements of this are being redacted. Now, the redactions, as we understand it, they apply to this probable cause hearing. It's going to be a different thing entirely when we enter into the full trial.
1: He asks you here, remember how I was engraving bullets? Was he engraving bullets before this?
2: Yeah, I don't remember exactly when, but he had said he was planning to go hunting with his family. And he asked me if we had a Dremel because he said he wanted to create messages on bullets. And I just told him where Dremel was, and I told him to make sure he doesn't set off a bullet on accident in the house.
0: He wanted to engrave messages.
2: I didn't really think about it until then.
0: What was found at the crime scene? Engraved messages on bullet casings, all sorts of transgender propaganda. And the bullets that were used to kill Charlie Kirk.
1: How long before September 10th was this that he asked about the Dremel?
2: I don't remember, because he'd been talking about the hunting/camping trip for a couple months, but I don't remember when he was specifically asking to engrave the bullets. So. Okay.
1: So are we talking a year before?
2: Oh, no, not that long. It would have been, I'd say at most a month before this was when he was asking.
1: Okay.
0: This is damning. This is damning to Tyler Robinson, regardless of any other redactions. Very damning, considering the evidence at the scene.
1: Okay.
0: They're taking their time with the questions.
1: You talked about the note that he left. I want to bring this up, and I should say that these text messages that we've been looking at here are Bates number 54.
0: Okay, we're going to go through some of this and bring it to you as we get it. We've got to take a quick break here, but more as Lance Twiggs, the boyfriend of the accused assassin of Charlie Kirk, now hearing his voice in public for the first time, more ahead on The Vince Show.
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1: A former Pittsburgh medic is likely looking at time behind bars over a deadly drunk driving crash. 35-year-old Sidney Richardson was convicted on counts including homicide by vehicle and DUI at the conclusion of her non-jury trial yesterday. Investigators say Richardson's blood alcohol content was over three times the legal limit in March of 2024 when she crashed into the vehicle of 60-year-old Mary Alice Bendick, causing Bendick's fatal injuries. A sentencing hearing is scheduled for October. The Washington County Coroner's Office is defending fees that led to a search warrant being executed at the office yesterday. WPXI reports that Monessen police presented the warrant to get documents related to a drug overdose death as part of an investigation. The Washington County Coroner had requested fees of about $600 in order to release those documents, but the warrant was filed to get the paperwork without paying, according to the report. In a statement sent to WPXI, Washington County Coroner Tim Warko argues that his office has the authority to assess fees when services and reports are requested by officials in other counties. In other news, Governor Josh Shapiro is making his appointments to his new Advisory Commission on People with Disabilities. The purpose of the commission is to recommend policy changes, engage with government agencies, and serve as inclusive resources for individuals with disabilities and their families. The governor has made 28 appointments to the commission, including many members from Western Pennsylvania. And Pennsylvania is getting a payout as part of a multi-state lawsuit against Cash App. State Attorney General Dave Sunday announced the settlement of over $1 million yesterday. 46 states sued Cash App's parent company Block, claiming they were not truthful about the app's safety and insurance coverage, would not honor refund protections, and wrongfully froze user accounts. Block has agreed to pay out a total of $45 million, and the money received by Pennsylvania will be used to protect and educate the public in the future, according to the state attorney general. I'm Juan Arango, and you're up to date with Radio PA.
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11: Devastating admissions now being played in court by... being recorded now many months ago as investigators interviewed Lance Twiggs. This was the lover. They call him a furry or something. I'm not even quite clear on the details there. But with Tyler Robinson. And in it, he is just laying out in detail why it looks like it's his lover who committed this assassination of Charlie Kirk in September of last year. And also, I want to set the frame for you a little bit because Remember, it was about 9 months ago we heard from investigators who told us that in public statements that police had discovered that that there was apparently a note that Tyler Robinson had left behind for Lance Twiggs detailing his acts that was put under his keyboard inside of the room in their house. Here's what investigators said at the time. Listen.
12: The roommate. Police interviewed Robinson's roommate, a biological male who was involved in a romantic relationship with Robinson. The roommate told police that the roommate received messages from Robinson about the shooting, and he did provide those messages to police. On September 10th, 2025, the roommate received a text message from Robinson which said, "Drop what you're doing. Look under my keyboard." The roommate looked under the keyboard and found a note that stated, quote, "I had the opportunity to take out Charlie Kirk, and I'm going to take it." Police found a photograph of this note. The following exchange, text exchange, then took place. After reading the note, the roommate responded, "What? You're joking, right? Robinson, I am still okay, my love, but am stuck in Orem for a little while longer yet. Shouldn't be long until I can come home, but I gotta grab my rifle still. To be honest, I had hoped to keep this secret till I died of old age. I am sorry to involve you."
11: Those were the messages that authorities read out describing all of this. So now we hear from Lance Twiggs in the recorded conversation he had with authorities. Here he is talking about that note found under his keyboard. Listen.
13: "Do you recognize that on the screen there?"
14: "Yeah. Yeah."
13: "What do you recognize it as?"
14: "That was the note under his keyboard that he was referring to in the first text of that chain."
13: "And so where did you find this?"
14: On his desk underneath his computer keyboard.
13: "And I assume you read it?"
14: "Yeah."
13: "And then what did you do with it after you read it?"
14: I believe I just put it back down on the desk after I took a picture of it."
13: "Okay. And again, the time you read it was probably around 11 o'clock or so on the 10th?"
14: "Yes."
13: "The night of September 10th?"
14: "Mm-hmm."
13: "Right. And did you ever see that again after you placed it back on his desk?"
14: No, I don't think I did."
13: "And that was a desk in his bedroom?"
14: "Yes."
13: "And that's a separate bedroom than your bedroom?"
14: "Yeah."
13: "Okay. And now I want to go to what's been titled 16.2. And do you recognize this series of messages here?"
14: Yeah, that was the server of, his friend that I was mentioning."
13: "Okay, and this is your phone again?"
14: Yeah."
13: "And I'm assuming you recognize it because of the big crack up at the top?"
14: "Mm-hmm."
13: "And so this is a server, is this Discord?"
14: "Yeah, this is Discord."
13: "And who are members of this server? I don't want names, just generally, who are these people?"
14: This is his friend group. They played D&D together every week."
13: "Okay."
11: And try and translate a little bit of this. A Discord server would be like a messaging forum that they're online. D&D, I presume here, is Dungeons and Dragons.
13: "And I just want to scroll through this to make sure that I get a chance to take a look at it. Here you go to the next page."
14: "Mm-hmm."

0: Yes.
1: Yeah, like DM means Dungeon Master. So this is these are like most of them are names they're using in the game they're playing currently.
0: Got it.
2: Again, just going through evidence here with Lance Twiggs.
0: Yeah, it looks like the last text from Tyler looks like it's 8 p.m. And do you know what Davis would have been, 8 p.m. on the 10th or the 11th?
1: I would think that would be the 11th. Because at least I think so, because I don't think on the 10th that he messaged anyone before me at like 11. So.
0: And he turned himself in on the 11th, right?
1: I thought so, yeah.
0: Okay. So again, we're just going to go through this so that we have a record of the messages.
2: Hey, Jim, do you think Tyler Robinson did it?
3: By
2: any chance? You do? Okay. Jim's on the I think it was Tyler Robinson train here. That makes two
0: of us. Is that an accurate recording of that thread?
1: To my knowledge, yes.
0: And that was sent, looks like, between September 10th and September 12th. Looks like the last day on this is September 12th. Screen?
1: Yes.
2: Just a careful walk through the evidence here that they have, asking Lance Twiggs to confirm each of these things. Now, they gave him a limited immunity, by the way, for this testimony, so that he couldn't be prosecuted for anything he says within it. Trying to get the answers
0: right,
2: here.
0: So, again, those messages covered from September 10th to the evening of September 11th. Now, September 11th, what time did you see Tyler on September 11th?
1: Yes.
0: When did you first see him on September 11th? So this is the day after the shooting.
1: Yeah, I saw him when I woke up. Like I said, he was up and around doing a lot of stuff around the house. And then I think I saw him after that message where I said I'll come home and say I'm doing laundry, because I didn't want him going to my parents' house right then when he said there was probably cops outside. So I went back home, and it was just him there, and I said bye to him, and then he drove off. So I just went back to my parents' house.
2: There's a lot of redactions in this, so there are moments where this clips out. Sometimes it's because I think they're staring at evidence. There's all sorts of explanations, but the judge has basically said there are massive portions of this video not to be played right now during this pre-trial probable cause hearing. And that's to protect the defendant's rights. He does have all sorts of course, constitutional rights here.
0: Was he pacing? Was he just sitting down, relaxing?
1: No, he was walking around a lot.
0: And that's within the home?
1: Mm-hmm.
2: Also, just to be clear, this is a victory for Erica Kirk, because Erica, not entirely, she wanted all of this out there. She wanted every last second of video played. But Erica Kirk has been fighting very forcefully in court to have every last second of the evidence exposed immediately. She wants it all out there. And in fact, last night, the Kirk family attorney representing Erica and Charlie's parents petitioned the judge to put every last thing out there. The judge saying this morning that he's taking them very seriously. He's trying to fight for transparency, but he's also mindful of the constitutional rights of the defendant, despite the overwhelming evidence against him.
0: And did he talk about what he had done?
1: Didn't go into detail. I just asked him in person if what he said was true the night before, and he said it was. I started crying a little bit and said he wishes he hadn't done it, and then kept going around and just doing stuff, I think, to keep himself busy or distracted or something.
2: I'm sorry, why is the rest of the video redacted then? If you get a portion where he's saying straight up that Tyler Robinson was crying and saying he wishes he hadn't done it, what could the redactions possibly be hiding, you know, in this probable cause here? Just play it all.
0: Okay. Could you talk about what he was going to do next?

0: And then eventually said that he would talk to his parents or turn himself over.
1: Okay. And when you left, was that how you went, you left understanding that he was going to turn himself in or go to his parents' house?
0: Yeah, and I didn't really want to be at our apartment while any of that was happening, regardless of what went down.
1: Okay. Okay, before he came home, had you seen the press releases, any of the media on this?
0: I'd seen one Instagram like link a friend of mine had sent in our group chat.
1: Okay.
0: But I hadn't really looked into it at all.
1: And had you seen the images that were released of the suspect?
0: I did the next day. I don't think I saw any on the 10th.
1: I'm going to show you a couple of those images.
2: The images on screen.
1: Hey, I'm on the FBI's website. You can see the URL there at the top. This is some press release about this event. And here on the screen, you see these, looks like there's two rows of three images.
0: Mm-hmm.
1: Do you recognize the person in these?
2: All the images, by the way, look like the suspect, black shirt, jeans, wearing a hat, you got the sunglasses on in a stairwell on the campus of Utah Valley University. The images that we now all believe to be Tyler Robinson, and Lance Twiggs being asked to tell us what he thinks of those images.
0: I wouldn't say it with 100% certainty just because of camera quality, but that looks like him in terms of the shoes he's wearing, the sunglasses. I don't think I'd specifically seen him wearing that hat, but he was usually wearing a hat, and then jeans. So it definitely, especially the bottom, the last two, definitely do look like him.
2: So the guy who knows him the best says, yeah, that's him.
0: Oh, they do look like Tyler Robinson.
1: And you talked about that with your friends, right? Him.
0: Yeah, his friends, yeah.
2: Is there any way at this point they take this to trial? Like, for real? Like, wouldn't they plea by the end of this thing? The probable cause hearing is already so devastating.
0: I don't know if I don't remember if I talked about it with any of my friends. And then since I didn't have my phone after that for a while, and I still am not using social media, I don't know, on my friend's end.
1: Okay. All right, I want to back up a little bit now. We've talked about September 10th, but let me get a little bit of context here. So, did you game with Tyler?
0: Yeah.
1: What kind of games?
0: We played some just kind of party games together, like stuff, anything that would be multiplayer with a group of friends. There was one game he really liked called Sea of Thieves, where you play as like a pirate, and you can fight against people, but most of it's just like fishing, fighting sharks, skeletons kind of stuff. We played some co-op games where it's like you both have to work together to win in whatever way. Way back when, like when I was just out of high school, when I first knew him online, we played some like shooting games together, but I didn't know him very well, so that was just when we had like a whole friend group on to play, and he was someone that my friends invited.
2: Okay, all right. So they're just walking through a lot of other details about his relationship. More ahead, obviously, a lot contained here as we hear from the voice of Lance Twiggs for the first time, but absolutely devastating testimony when he says, yeah, that all of that security footage, that sort of looks like Tyler Robinson to me. Nobody knows him better than this guy, his lover. And then, you know, just saying, yeah, that's the note he left me. Yeah, the one that he disclosed he killed Charlie Kirk in. Yeah, that's the note. I found it right under the keyboard inside of our apartment. More ahead on The Vince Show.
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0: Yeah, so we've reached the portion of the testimony that includes so many curse words that we are not in a position to censor all of them for air just yet. We'll keep our eyes and ears on the testimony that's going on right now. But the text messages between Tyler Robinson and Lance Twiggs are being exposed now during this probable cause hearing. And in it, Tyler Robinson is telling Lance Twiggs, let's keep this all quiet, saying stuff like, I had enough of Charlie's hatred. So very clear, obviously, from the text messages that Tyler Robinson, the accused, is the guy who killed this man. That's what the that's what all the evidence points to here. We'll see what happens with all of it, and we'll also see whether or not it goes to a full trial. I raised a moment ago that wouldn't this go to a plea deal? And a lawyer messaging me mentioning that, well, it really comes down to whether or not he can take death off the table with a plea deal. Because remember, in Utah, death penalty very much available. As I understand it, they've got a pretty rapid appeals process for the death penalty, shorter than in other states, which means they could get right to the death penalty much more quickly in Utah. But the reason you would plea is because you would remove that opportunity. Maybe life in prison is what they go for. We'll see. But regardless, we've got a lot of evidence in front of us today about that horrific assassination of Charlie Kirk. And Erica Kirk, who has been in the courtroom this week, yesterday reportedly tearful as she was concerned that not enough of this evidence would be made public. The judge was, it seemed to be hesitating a little bit on how much we would get. But boy, we're getting a lot today. That is all pointing in the direction of Tyler Robinson, as the Kirk family wanted this out there. Well, it's getting out there. It's getting that. This process continues. Right now, a State Bureau of Investigation agent is on the stand testifying more about the details here. And again, anything we have, we'll bring it to you. I've got a fraud story to share with you, an anti-fraud story to share with you coming up. You know, H-1B visas, familiar with those? Those are when so many companies import foreign labor into the United States, supplanting and undervaluing American workers. And the Trump administration has been aggressively cracking down on this. Aggressively cracking down on it without much fanfare. But we're going to give it some coming up here in just a moment ahead on the Vince Show.
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13: For more than a decade, the Environmental Working Group has put out a list of the so-called Dirty Dozen. These are the non-organic produce contaminated with the highest levels of pesticides. Well, this year, spinach topped the list, followed by kale, collard, mustard greens, strawberries, grapes, nectarines, peaches, cherries, apples, blackberries, pears, potatoes, and blueberries. 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Point is, though, you could consider buying these items organic if and when you can, and then taking extra care when you wash them. The FDA recommends rinsing all fruits and vegetables, even the ones that are organic, under running water that is slightly warmer than room temperature. Don't use soap, bleach, or any fancy produce washes. I'm Dr. Sanjay Gupta, helping you live a better life.
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4: possible confession takes center stage. I'm Lisa Brady, Fox News. What accused Charlie Kirk assassin Tyler Robinson told his ex-roommate Lance Twiggs, first in text messages on the day of the killing and then in person the next day.
16: And did he talk about what he had done?
17: Didn't go into detail. I just asked him in person if what he said was true the night before, and he said it was. I started crying a little bit and said he wishes he hadn't done it.
4: A redacted version of that videotaped interview between Twiggs and investigators was just played in a Utah courtroom on day 4 of the preliminary hearing to determine if there's enough evidence to go to trial. Earlier, Judge Tony Graff rejecting a motion by Erica Kirk's lawyers who want everything made public.
18: The court does not make a blanket ruling as it relates to any exhibit.
4: Instead, the judge will consider each exhibit individually. The man who killed an American tourist in Hungary is sent to prison.
19: 31-year-old Mackenzie Michalski from Portland, Oregon, was on vacation in Hungary when she went missing in November 2024. Investigators say she met her killer at a nightclub before leaving for the man's apartment. There, she was beaten and strangled. An Irish citizen identified only by the initials LTM has been found guilty of her murder and sentenced to 14 years in prison. There's no possibility of parole. After his arrest, the then 37-year-old man claimed Michalski's death was an accident, but police say he tried to cover up his crime by cleaning his apartment and disposing of his victim's body.
4: Fox's Jonathan Savage. President Trump has several White House meetings today after returning overnight from the NATO summit in Turkey, while the U.S. military hit Iranian targets for a second night. Iran retaliating again by targeting U.S. force sites around the region. A U.S. official says drones and missiles were intercepted by the U.S. and its partners. 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
4: A new development in the case of the new mom found stabbed to death a month ago.
25: The husband of Brooke Hanlon, a psychotherapist and marriage counselor, found stabbed to death inside her Chester, New Jersey home June 6th, has obtained a lawyer. This from Fox News Digital, which reports investigators with the Morris County Prosecutor's Office Major Crimes Unit have confirmed that James Connor Hanlon, who goes by Connor, has been communicating with investigators following his wife's killing. The agency says it's been in touch with several family members throughout the investigation. When asked whether Hanlon had been cooperative, authorities chose not to comment. The Hanlons' one-year-old baby is said to be safe and being cared for by family members. Lillian Wu, Fox News.
4: A former Memphis doctor is sentenced for using dirty equipment.
26: 45-year-old Sanjeev Kumar, the gynecologist who operated a women's clinic in Memphis, sentenced to 20 years in prison for multiple convictions, including health care fraud, after he was caught reusing dirty devices, even single-use medical devices, on patients between September of 2019 and April of 2024. The U.S. Attorney's Office saying Kumar was motivated by greed, disregarded clear medical risks, and caused a significant physical and psychological harm to his patients.
4: Fox's Jeff Benasso. Prosecutors say more than 15,000 women had compromised procedures, with Kumar charging more than $41 million. What had been Palm Beach International Airport in Florida is now President Donald J. Trump International Airport.
27: This morning, Eric Trump celebrated the milestone, arriving aboard Trump Force One as that first aircraft to officially land at 5:01 a.m. Despite some pushback, Eric says Palm Beach County officials were incredibly supportive of the name change.
4: Fox's Dana Marie McNichol. The Florida legislature and the FAA approved the change. Stocks are higher. Right now, the Dow is up 184. I'm Lisa Brady.
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0: rising from the heart of the swamp. A beacon of truth is casting its light. 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
1: All right, 844-484-3872, 844-4-THE-USA. That's the way to join us today from coast to coast, from sea to shining sea. The President of the United States now has an airport named after him. The formerly known as Palm Beach International Airport is now officially the Donald J. Trump International Airport. A little bit of lag time on how everything gets changed, though. For those of you who've ever flown into what we have referred to as PBI, it's still PBI up until August. They've got to change, I guess, the ticketing systems transition will continue until August 18th, and then it'll finally change over to DJT. But the FAA identifier, well, that change just went through as of today, so it's now a DJT for FAA uses. But for passengers, we're still booking PBI if you're flying into that airport. Kind of neat. If you ever look at it, pull it up on Google Maps, take a look. The airport's right across from Mar-a-Lago. It's basically Mar-a-Lago's backyard. So it makes a lot of sense. President DJT Airport, right in the president's backyard. Florida going out of its way to change things, which is great. You know, it was just named after the location. Now it's named after a person. So we got Reagan National in Washington, D.C. We have President Donald J. Trump down in Florida for the winter White House. It's kind of neat. I like that quite a bit. Wasn't there an effort to change Dulles to Trump Airport? I think there was, to change Dulles, the other D.C. area airport in Virginia. But that has not happened. But we do have one down in Palm Beach. And if there was any airport in America that should be called Donald J. Trump, I think it's Palm Beach International. I think we can all agree that's the one. So congrats to the president for having an airport named after him. Jim, another goal for us to pursue, where you and I have to work on getting an airport. I would take a joint naming situation. The Jim and Vince, look at me, the Jim and Vince International Airport. Although people would suspect things, wouldn't they? If we named it after the two of us. Well, whatever, we'll get to that. The Vince Show International Airport. Let's see. I've got some stories about fraudsters for you. J.D. Vance went to Milwaukee, Wisconsin yesterday in order to primarily go after the fraudsters, which is wonderful. We love when he does that. And he was detailing the extent of fraud, especially when it comes to stealing from the nation's medical resources. Here's the vice president yesterday.
2: This is a program, again, there is so much fraud, or there was so much fraud in the federal government, we're taking it off of the books, but so much fraud, I didn't even know this program existed. Okay, so what is allografts? These are the, you know, skin grafts that people get when they get a wound or they get a burn, a very, very important medical procedure, but a medical procedure that was being radically taken advantage of. So if you go back to 2019, 2020, 2021, you see less than $1 billion is paid for these skin grafts. Again, these are very important procedures for the people who need them. What happens under the Biden administration? All of a sudden, we go from less than $1 billion spent on these skin grafts to $15 billion.
3: Whoa.
2: In 2025.
3: Whoa.
2: And actually, in 2026, the number was supposed to be $25 billion. But because we cut down on fraudulent payments and fraudulent billing, we saved you $25 billion. That number is now well below $1 billion today. That's a simple, good government action.
1: Yeah, simple. But holy crap, what a waste of money. Fraudsters, I mean, they're really a creative bunch. You have to give them credit for that. They're figuring out every possible angle to rob us blind. And the Biden people are just letting it happen. Democrats that run these states, they just let it happen. Oh, we should have generous health care programs. So generous that everybody gets robbed in the state? That's what Tampon Tim Walz is doing. That's what Gavin Newsom's doing in California. Man, 25, holy cow, we're talking a lot of money. That's a lot of money to most communities on planet Earth. So good to see them crack down on this. We really, you know, these guys all have to be placed under arrest, full-blown walk of shame, send a clear message that this can't happen. Fraud needs to be addressed, said J.D. Vance, so that Americans can trust the system. This is the same reason, by the way, election fraud needs to be addressed, so that Americans can trust their elections.
2: We want the people who deserve these treatments, who need these treatments, to have access to them. If we spend all your money giving these treatments to fraudsters instead of giving them to the people who need them, then those programs aren't going to exist anymore. And I just have this very, look, we're a generous country. I love that we're a generous country. My family sometimes benefited from these programs that ensured that poor children would have a bite to eat or be able to see a doctor. I sometimes had a meal because the American people were generous enough to say that we're not going to let our young American kids go hungry because their parents can't afford a bite to eat. I think that's an amazing, amazing thing about our great country is we're generous enough to lend a helping hand to our fellow citizens in need.
1: Yeah.
2: But when we allow, when your government allows, whether in the state or the federal level, when we allow that money that ought by rights go to feed poor children, but instead goes to fraudsters, we destroy the social fabric of the United States of America. So what I take very seriously as your vice president, what Derek Van Orden and Brian Stile take very seriously as your congressional representatives, and what Donald Trump takes seriously as the president of the United States, is this sacred promise that it exists between the government of the United States and its citizens. That when you pay your tax dollars, it goes to the people who need it, not to the fraudsters, which is why we're throwing those fraudsters in prison. It's exactly where they belong.
1: You know, we are approaching $40 trillion in debt right now. You know that? It's not going to be that long. It's going to be, I don't know, maybe later this year. I guess we'll be at $40 trillion. $40 trillion in debt. Totally unsustainable. In Medicare and Medicaid, the belief is that some $200 billion a year is being stolen. You know what that means? That's $2 trillion every decade of fraud. We could use $2 trillion back, couldn't we? Yeah, a lot. We could really use it back. $40 trillion in debt, that's going to be devastation, not just for your grandchildren. How about your children? Your children are going to get wrecked by this. We got to get it under control before we lose control entirely. So good to see these guys on it. Now, H-1B visas are another area where there's a lot of fraud going on. A lot of fraud. So we've got businesses in the United States of America who are bringing in foreign workers, screwing over American workers in the process, who are well-qualified, ready to do those jobs, but they don't want to pay for American workers. So they import these foreigners under what was previously a broken H-1B program. Now, having said that, a lot of people don't realize that the Trump administration has very aggressively cracked down on the H-1B system. In fact, back in January, the Daily Caller had an amazing report on this subject, saying that the Trump administration seems to be quietly waging war on H-1B visas, and that the visa system had in many ways been frozen by the Trump administration. That things are slowing down dramatically because they're doing a lot of vetting and auditing of the way this system operates. And J.D. Vance talked about this a bit yesterday and all the H-1B visa fraud that's going on. But I had a great conversation this morning with the Inspector General of the Labor Department, Anthony D'Esposito. He's a good guy, and he had a good assessment of what they're up to. Take a listen to him. Can you give us an example of what it means to commit fraud with the H-1B visa program? Because as we understand H-1B is basically importing foreign workers, oftentimes supplanting American workers entirely. What does it mean to commit fraud with H-1B?
3: So I think that just like the just like we saw under the Biden administration with 15 million people coming across the southern border, when you take away guardrails and when you lack identification procedures and when you take away the actual the reason as to why H-1Bs were put in place. And that reason was, right, if you had something unique to bring to the United States workforce, or if a company in the United States was having trouble finding workers to do a specific job that they needed, well, then the H-1B visa would be granted so that these companies wouldn't go out of business. The H-1B visa wasn't put forward so that you could actually staff your entire company with foreign workers at a much less rate. So what we are going to do is we're going to start looking through all of these applications, especially the companies who apply for 2,000, 3,000, 4,000 H-1B visas at a time, and figure out, well, are these people actually unique? Are they actually are the companies doing the work that they need to do to fill the jobs with the American people?
1: Yep.
3: Or is this just an entire fraudulent scam so that they could pay less wages, and so that transnational criminal organizations or cartels can hold these people hostage in order for them to do work so they could skim off their wages. So
1: yeah,
3: there's really so much involved here, but the basics of it is you H-1B visas were granted so that companies can stay in business if they couldn't find
1: yes.
3: American workers. The fact is that you speak to Americans and Americans want to work.
1: Yep.
3: So I'm not sure why they can't find work with these companies who, you know, let's just say, as an example, you have 10,000 employees and 8,000 of them are on H-1B visas. I'm not the detective in this relationship, but that seems kind of fishy to me. And that's
1: yeah.
3: something that we are going to look into and we're going to uncover. And I have to say that it is so refreshing to have this whole government approach and to have a president and a vice president and an administration
1: yes.
3: not only behind you, but cheering for you and making sure that you have the resources you need to do the job that you do.
1: Okay, so more in a moment. You heard him say the cartels are involved in all of this. What the hell does that mean? Oh, we'll explore it in a second right here on The Vince Show.
0: The Vince Show.
1: It feels like our country finally has some momentum again, doesn't it? 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
14: A better life with Dr. Sanjay Gupta.
15: A colleague of mine went to a meeting of the primetime seniors the other week. 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

0: had a good conversation today with the Inspector General at the Department of Labor. This is Anthony D'Esposito. Nice guy. We had a good conversation. You can see the whole thing at rumble.com/Vince on the Mighty Vince podcast. It's just called Vince. It's not called the Mighty Vince podcast, but that's what I call it when I'm talking to Jim. You know about that, Jim? The Mighty Vince podcast? Here is Anthony D'Esposito giving us more details about the way that the cartels are exploiting our broken H-1B system. Listen to this.
1: You must have a bunch of companies already pissed off at you. Do you have tech companies like breaking down your door right now, angry that you're doing this?
2: Not yet, but I'm heading back to Long Island tonight, so we'll see what happens. I'll keep you posted.
1: Okay. Yeah. I mean, this is so tell me about the cartels. What do the cartels have to do with H-1B visas? How does that work?
2: So a lot of what we've identified is because of the exploitation of these H-1B visas, we have seen that gangs and cartels and transnational criminal organizations will start getting into the business of basically smuggling individuals into the country to hold their H-1B visas hostage. So what happens is they'll come into the company, they'll come into the country, they'll say, listen, we have 500 workers. They process the paperwork, and then if they're getting paid, I'm just going to use, you know, even numbers, they're getting paid $20 an hour. Well, $10 of that has to get kicked back to the gang or the cartel or this criminal enterprise. And then what we also see is when the H-1B visas run out, and the people are still here in the country, well, now you have employers who are paying them, and quite frankly, they don't have to pay them nearly as much as what they would pay an American worker. Yep. Why? Because these individuals are deathly afraid of getting shipped back to the country of origin. So instead of paying them $20 an hour, now they're paying them $5 an hour just to keep them in the country and keep them quiet. So this investigation is broad, and it's something that's going to expand. And like, yes, I said, we are going to peel back the onion piece by piece and see what we can come up with.
0: You know, one of the many problems with the H-1B program is all these visas are tied up with the specific company that secures them. So just one of the things that's great about the free market is that you can get employers to compete for your labor, right? This is how when you go and you negotiate for a salary increase, you say, hey, I'd like to get my salary increase, please. You've got that looming threat of leaving the place that you work to go somewhere else to get better pay. So your employer in that negotiation knows, well, yeah, they do have valuable skills. I'd hate to see them go somewhere else. The H-1B system is not built that way. It's not built that way at all. They import foreign labor, and that foreign labor is tethered directly to that company. They don't have any portability. They can't just go to some other company. And so by virtue of the fact that they can't compete in the open market in the United States, they can underpay these people to hold these jobs here in the country and screw over American workers in the process. You see how it works? So they're exploiting foreign labor, paying cut rates. The foreign labor is tethered to the company. They have no way of competing or arguing for higher wages, thus making an American worker, by the way, more attractive for the company to hire in the first place. It's a scam. It's a scam. A lot of it's a legalized scam. It's built under the law to screw over Americans. But insofar as we can go after criminal fraud here, the Labor Department is doing that right now. And the Vice President of the United States is leading that effort. And you've got Anthony D'Esposito, the Inspector General at the Labor Department, is all over this. And they're sending these criminal referrals to the Justice Department. And this wonderful Assistant Attorney General, Colin McDonald, whose singular job is to destroy the fraudsters in the United States. Whether that's, you know, some Somali pirate who broke into the country to steal from you, or it's some unscrupulous business that's screwing over American workers using the H-1B program to do it. There's a lot of messes, aren't there? A lot of messes. Some of them just not on our radar on a daily basis, but it's good to see that these guys are all over it. In fact, election integrity continues to be a big concern. I'm concerned about that. I've got details on that and so much more ahead right here on The Vince Show.
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1: A former Pittsburgh medic is likely looking at time behind bars over a deadly drunk driving crash. 35-year-old Sidney Richardson was convicted on counts including homicide by vehicle and DUI at the conclusion of her non-jury trial yesterday. Investigators say Richardson's blood alcohol content was over three times the legal limit in March of 2024 when she crashed into the vehicle of 60-year-old Mary Alice Bendick, causing Bendick's fatal injuries. A sentencing hearing is scheduled for October. The Washington County Coroner's Office is defending fees that led to a search warrant being executed at the office yesterday. WPXI reports that Monessen police presented the warrant to get documents related to a drug overdose death as part of an investigation. The Washington County Coroner had requested fees of about $600 in order to release those documents, but the warrant was filed to get the paperwork without paying, according to the report. In a statement sent to WPXI, Washington County Coroner Tim Warko argues that his office has the authority to assess fees when services and reports are requested by officials in other counties. In other news, Governor Josh Shapiro is making his appointments to his new Advisory Commission on People with Disabilities. The purpose of the commission is to recommend policy changes, engage with government agencies, and serve as inclusive resources for individuals with disabilities and their families. The governor has made 28 appointments to the commission, including many members from Western Pennsylvania. And Pennsylvania is getting a payout as part of a multi-state lawsuit against Cash App. State Attorney General Dave Sunday announced a settlement of over $1 million yesterday. 46 states sued Cash App's parent company Block, claiming they were not truthful about the app's safety and insurance coverage, would not honor refund protections, and wrongfully froze user accounts. Block has agreed to pay out a total of $45 million, and the money received by Pennsylvania will be used to protect and educate the public in the future, according to the state attorney general. I'm Juan Arango, and you're up to date with Radio PA.
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10: I was just keeping my ear to Paul Morrow. I like that Paul Morrow character. Doing some good analysis of the Tyler Robinson trial in Utah. And he was pointing out this idea of a plea deal. Like, you know, so this probable cause hearing has not gone well at all for Tyler Robinson. It's pretty crystal clear, according to all the available evidence, that Tyler Robinson's the killer in the Charlie Kirk assassination case. And there's some speculation, including from yours truly, about whether or not a plea deal will be reached ahead of a trial. But in order for a plea deal to be reached, you have to have a deal. You have to have both sides agree to it. It's not merely that the defense is is ready for that. Let's make a deal. Well, what if the prosecution is like, no, this case is open and shut. We want the death penalty, and we're not taking it off the table. They may go for it anyway. We're going to go to trial. We're not going to make a deal with you, which is a very smart point from Paul Morrow. I know. I mean, look, I think it's clear. There's so many people who saw the horrific way that Charlie Kirk was assassinated, whether you like it or not. If it showed up in your social media feed and you see this, or just knowing about it, you think we need justice in this case. This guy needs to be put to death. If they find him guilty, put him to death. And Utah can do that. So we'll again, as always, we'll see what happens. We'll see what happens here. I want to share with you a piece of news out of Texas, which if it's not troubling to you, there's something wrong with you. There's a hospital in Texas, which is running billboards south of our border in Mexico telling Mexican women, have your babies in America. Birth packages in South Texas. Now, what would be the point of having your baby in America? Well, you know the answer to that. An American citizen. You can pay for the privilege. Get yourself a free American citizen. Well, a paid-for American citizen in this case. But the hospital takes the money. Texas Governor Greg Abbott has ordered an investigation into a Texas hospital this week after the hospital confirmed to Fox News that it has advertised Spanish-language, quote, birth packages in South Texas on billboards in Mexico promoting childbirth services to pregnant foreign nationals near the U.S.-Mexico border. The name of the hospital is the Mission Regional Medical Center. Confirmed to Fox News that it was responsible for the advertising campaign. They promoted deliveries starting at just under $4,000 for a natural birth and $5,500 about for a C-section, directing viewers to a website. You ready for the website? Okay. There's no confusion here. HaveMyBabyInTexas.com is the website, which has since been taken offline. The billboards also displayed a telephone number beginning with 001, which is, of course, the country code used to place calls to the United States from Mexico. So I want to thank the United States Supreme Court, people like Ketanji Brown Jackson, Chief Justice John Roberts, who made the decision last week to sell us out, to betray us, when it came to declaring that, oh, yeah, the 14th Amendment's totally for illegal aliens having babies in the United States and then they become American citizens. Makes a lot of sense. So that's a huge problem. And so this is under investigation. The hospital is shutting down the website and things, and we'll find out what Texas does with this. But the president of the United States saw it, too, and he's not happy about it, posting to Truth Social. Signs and billboards are being put up all over our southern border and Mexico advertising birthright citizenship with delivery starting at $4,000. Likewise, similar signs going up all over our country. Billions of dollars will be illegally made by this scam. With citizenship going to anyone willing to pay, it will be by far the number one way of becoming a citizen, and then the entire family will be allowed to follow. This is why we refer to it as anchor babies. Dropping anchor in the United States, and then your whole family can pour in through what we call chain migration, which is why our immigration system, both illegal and legal, is so ridiculously broken. It's a free-for-all, a complete free-for-all. Not sustainable, says the president. Nobody saw this coming, he writes. American citizenship is not for sale. In fact, that is a crime, and therefore the Supreme Court's ruling is wrong. I will be asking for a rehearing by the United States Supreme Court immediately. The miscarriage of justice will destroy America if they don't change their absolutely insane decision. Thank you for your attention to this matter, President Donald J. Trump. Okay, so in this post is a bit of news that the president is going to be asking for a rehearing by the court. Now, there is an appeals process for the United States Supreme Court. They basically never invoke it. They never agree to it. It's called Rule 44 for the court. The president here, in this case, has 25 days to seek a rehearing from the decision. And it would

0: He wants this case to be reheard. It should be. It really should be. They should rehear it. They should fix this error. As Clarence Thomas was telling everybody, he was in the minority here, the dissenting opinion, but he said, look, the court's going to come to regret this pretty quickly. I hope it is very quickly. And they get this back in front of the court, because this is crazy. It's not just people in Mexico who are paying $4,000 to come in. It's Chinese nationals who are paying for what they call birth tourism, coming into the United States, having a baby, going to a U.S. territory, having a baby, and then right back to China, where the kid's raised for their whole life, but they're an American citizen, access to all the resources and privileges of the United States of America. Does that make any sense? Certainly not to the people who wrote the 14th Amendment, long gone, of course, but they wrote the 14th Amendment for the children of freed slaves. The whole point was to make sure that black Americans were considered fully American. It wasn't to hand Chinese nationals who sprint into the country citizenship. So the president's staying in this fight. That's good. And meanwhile, Congress should very seriously be putting forward every last statute law that they can to declare that citizens only come from American citizens. That's it. I mean, they should just put the laws forward. They're like, well, the court says this is unconstitutional. Fine. Litigate it again. Get it back up in front of the court. Any means necessary here, any legal, constitutional means necessary to continue to have this battle until we win it. And also, we've got the midterms going on. You want to convince voters to show up to the polls? Fight for them. Actually fight for them and for their kids and their grandkids, actual American citizens. If you demonstrate that, Republicans, come on, I'm giving you the advice. This is very easy to follow. Just fight for something. You do that, we will fight for you in big numbers. It could be a huge benefit to the midterms. So get in the fight. As far as those elections are concerned, we've got the Trump administration, Harmy Dillon in particular, I told you about yesterday. They're sending election monitors out for all these upcoming primaries around the country. And we have a list now of some of the jurisdictions. You ready for this? These are almost entirely Democrat jurisdictions. Not that shocking, considering that's where so many of the shenanigans take place. Our White House correspondent Reagan Rees reporting this. The Department of Justice has notified 12 jurisdictions nationally that they will be deploying election monitors to their polling locations for their upcoming primaries. The Daily Caller has learned. The jurisdictions include Maricopa County, Pima County, and Apache County in Arizona, the city of New Bedford and the city of Boston in Massachusetts, the city of Lansing, East Lansing, the city of Detroit in Michigan, in Minnesota, Hennepin County and Ramsey County, the city of Manchester and the city of Nashua in New Hampshire, and Fairfax County and Prince William County in Virginia. Isn't that fun? Those are definitely the places to go. Absolutely. The Trump administration deploying there. And what are they doing? They're monitoring. They're making sure voters have access. They're making sure that the elections are being conducted. Credibly. They're making sure that people have their civil rights protected, that they don't have illegal aliens or anybody else stealing their votes, that their votes are safeguarded. Will they be intimidating voters? Are they going to be like, what was it, the new Black Panthers outside of that Philadelphia polling place years ago? Remember that, Jim? They were standing outside menacing people who would dare show up to the polls. Is that what they're going to be doing? No, of course not. Of course, now that's of course what Mark Elias will tell you they're doing. They're there to intimidate vote. What are you talking about? Come on. This is definitely what I voted for. I want these guys there. I want them going after election fraud. And why are Democrats so bothered when we ask about election fraud? You do a little bit of monitoring, a little investigation, they go ballistic. They go absolutely crazy. In fact, J.D. Vance was just talking about this yesterday. I was laughing as I heard that the mayor of Milwaukee, Wisconsin, sent him a letter complaining that the Trump administration is looking into election fraud a little too intently. Hey, you need to back off, buddy. Too much investigating going on here. Here's J.D. Vance describing it.
1: And some guy sends me a letter, the mayor of Milwaukee, and says, we don't do

0: any election fraud. We don't do any election fraud. We don't do any election fraud. And my response to that is, you know what? It kind of reminds me of like a couple weeks ago, I get home to the Naval Observatory, the nicest public housing anywhere in the United States of America. And my six-year-old greets me, and I love my little boy, but he's a little mischievous. And he gives me a big hug. He says, "Daddy, I'm glad you're home. I didn't steal any of the cookies." I said, "Huh, that's interesting that you volunteered that when I wasn't even talking about that." Well, of course, he stole the cookies. So when I hear a guy protesting out of nowhere, "I did not do any election fraud, I did not do any election fraud," it makes me wonder, why is that guy protesting so aggressively? It's a little odd.
1: Yeah, very, very fair. I love, who is this idiot who thought that he could turn this into a scandal? Oh, look how crazy they are looking into election fraud. And J.D. Vance, I'm sorry, there's a message in here for every other Republican who talks about these issues. Do what J.D. Vance just did. What are they complaining about so much? What do they have to hide? Why are they freaking out so, these Democrats, why are they freaking out so much that we're even looking into it? What does that tell you? That's the way to handle this. In every public statement, in every interview you do, just point out how ludicrous it is that Democrats would be whining about it, how revealing it is. Now, the president, coming back to the United States of America, was talking election integrity, too. He said on Air Force One, "We need the Save America Act, baby. I'm not giving up on this. We need this desperately." Yes, I've got, here you go. A little gavel for the Save America Act. Here's the president.
2: "Many bills, but I'm a much bigger fan of the most important bill. It's called the Save America Act. It's voter ID, it's proof of citizenship, and it's no mail-in ballots, other than it would be very, you know, easier than this, frankly, but military, illness, disability, vacations, you can't get there, you're away, business. But other than that, you should go and vote. And if you don't, people cheat. People cheat. You look at California, look at what happened to this Spencer Pratt thing. With the votes, hundreds of thousands, probably millions of votes gone. Wait, he didn't make the runoff. He was so far ahead of third place, it was ridiculous. Maybe ahead of first place. But look at that. Look at what's happened with Steve Hill.
1: Yeah.
2: Had the U.S. attorney not started an investigation, they would have gotten Steve Hill now, too. So it's a, you know, it's a very, we're a third world country in some states with respect to voting."
1: I mean, California is really such a perfect example of the way Democrats rig elections. If you spend 5 seconds staring at the way they conduct elections in California, you instantly walk away thinking, holy crap, this is a third world country. We need to fix it quickly. Like, you understand, like, they have legalized ballot harvesting in California. Third party political operatives can handle ballots and decide which ones make it to the final destination. That's crazy. They forced Eric Swalwell out of the race in order to rig the governor's election in California. They opened the blackmail file to destroy him. That's crazy. They were paying off homeless people on Skid Row to vote for Karen Bass to stop Spencer Pratt in the L.A. mayoral race. That's criminal. That's criminal. And so, yeah, we have some problems to fix. Absolutely. And California displays them theatrically. More ahead on The Vince Show.
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0: I love all these Democrats who are like backing their trucks up over Graham Plattner today, when it was just what, like 2 weeks ago, they were saying he's the greatest thing that's ever happened to them.
1: I am here because Washington needs fighters, and Graham Plattner is the fighter we need. Woo-hoo. You bet.
0: You bet.
1: I said to myself, that's my kind of man.
2: What do you think about the tattoo on Graham Plattner's chest? Between you and me, there might be one or two more important issues.
3: My view is that even according to the New York Times piece, they said there was no harm, no injury. There was toxicity, and there was verbal intimidation, which I condemn. Mm-hmm. But Graham has made it clear that there was no evidence of violence. That, to me, is a red line.
4: These people are all scum. This is a guy who has served this country, who has gone through some really tough things in his life, has made some big mistakes, has been open about those mistakes, and it's going to be a decision for the voters of Maine.
5: Mr. Plattner is a four-tour combat veteran and someone whose conduct as he came home from war,
0: absolutely,
5: many have questioned. I don't know him and don't know him at all.
0: Nazi tattoo, declared communist. Just he's smacking women around, accused of rape. Just disgusting. John Fetterman's the one guy who's been calling him out the whole time. He said Bernie Sanders needs to apologize.
6: Bernie Sanders needs to apologize to the voters of Maine and to, you know, everyone that donated to that train wreck of a campaign. More than anyone, he pushed P. Hustle into the election, and now, you know, he keeps pushing these communists and these kind of awful anti-American people. So there's plenty of those people that have to humble themselves, you know, humble yourself and stop pushing, you know, this kinds of people on people in my party.
0: Careful, John. You keep talking like that. That Democrat establishment's going to come for you next, dude. I think he knows that, and he doesn't care. He's fighting back against them. Good for him. Good for him. Fetterman. Strange dude, that Fetterman. Very strange, but he's right about Bernie. That's true. Bernie will never apologize to the voters in Maine. Never. They'll just pretend like none of this ever happened. That's what commies do. They memory all this stuff. George Orwell talked about that. I'll be back with you tomorrow right here on The Vince Show.
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19: Key evidence for the prosecution. Elise Brady, Fox News. Parts of a videotaped interview with the former roommate and romantic partner of Tyler Robinson have been played in a Utah courtroom where a judge will decide if there's enough evidence to send Robinson to trial for the killing of Charlie Kirk.
20: In the partially redacted video, Lance Twigg says he and Tyler Robinson were in the same friend group and became roommates before dating. Twigg said before the shooting, Robinson had told him he wanted to engrave bullets for a hunting trip and borrowed a tool from Twigg's in order to do that. But Twigg testified that after the shooting,
21: I just asked him in person if what he said was true the night before, and he said it was. I started crying a little bit and said he wishes he hadn't done it.
20: He says Robinson would sometimes talk about politics, but that he'd never heard Robinson mention Charlie Kirk. After the judge watched the video, another investigator read from the text messages Robinson had sent Twigg telling him about the shooting.
19: Fox's Jessica Rosenthal, it's day four of the preliminary hearing in the case. Robinson has not yet entered a plea. Just getting reports of multiple explosions in Iran. There's no confirmation yet about the source. Last night, the U.S. military conducting a second round of strikes on Iran over Iran's targeting of commercial ships. Iran has been responding with more strikes on Gulf neighbors that host U.S. forces. A disappointing reading on the U.S. housing market for June, with costs rising.
22: The National Association of Realtors says existing home sales declined last month, down 2.4%. Home prices rose to a record, and mortgage rates were higher. The U.S. median sales price rose in June to $440,600.
19: Fox's Jenny Cosola. Still, existing home sales for June were higher than a year ago. The average 30-year fixed rate mortgage just shy of 6.5% in the Freddie Mac report. 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
19: The FBI joins a multi-agency investigation after child remains were discovered in Illinois, believed to be tied to a Missouri kidnapping case.
28: Child remains were found Wednesday in Stookey Township in St. Clair County, Illinois.
29: Deep into the woods, and it required construction-grade equipment to tear down vegetation and trees.
28: St. Louis police spokesman Mitch McCoy saying the case could be connected to a parental kidnapping case there, reported to police last month, involving a mother who had not seen her child in 2 years. The missing child's father, 32-year-old Ronell Jones, and another woman have both been taken into custody and are being held without bond. Jeff Manasso, Fox News.
19: An autopsy is pending. Flooding in southern China now blamed for at least 39 deaths and many problems.
30: More rain is expected even as the scramble continues to rescue people stranded by severe flooding, which has killed dozens of people in southern China and allowed hundreds of snakes, including venomous cobras, to escape from a breeding farm in the village of Hangzhou. Video shared by state media going viral, showing the reptiles slithering through murky floodwaters.
19: Fox's Lillian Wu. In southeastern China, a shoe factory fire killing at least 28 people, the cause under investigation. A star U.S. player, Christian Pulisic, reportedly fractured a leg during the knockout U.S. loss to Belgium at the World Cup.
31: He left Monday's match after he played several minutes on a broken leg. The 27-year-old suffered microfractures of his tibia and fibula and a bone bruise in the lower right leg. He tried to kick a ball, but his leg collided with the Belgian player's leg. Recovery time expected 4 to 6 weeks, which would put Pulisic back with his pro team, AC Milan, sometime in August.
19: Fox's Jared Max. The World Cup quarterfinals begin 1 hour from now with France facing Morocco on Fox. An hour to the close on Wall Street. The Dow's up 114. On Lisa.
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1: The Iran war is hot again. Trump might be ditching his brand new Air Force One. We also have some news about Mitch McConnell, who may or may not be brain dead, and whether or not he's going to make it to that remarkable deadline, which is in early August, whether or not we're going to have a special election in Kentucky. If he truly is unfit to be in the Senate by August 3rd, we're going to have a special election. All that will be covered in the show today, but we'll start with the fun stuff. We'll start with the fun stuff, and that is Graham Plattner is gone. It is very sad for me. So I'm in the content game, and I have been my entire adult life. And one of the phrases I use for the real-life human beings who are featured on the pages of Breitbart.com and when I'm on the air, featured on my shows, it is my characters. These are my characters. These are the people who make the stories that I tell with headlines every day and weave together in a radio narrative. I don't want them to go away when I have a favorite character. It is much like one of your favorite TV shows when they kill off one of your favorite characters. How is disappointing. It might be great drama. It might be exciting for that episode, but I don't want that to happen all the time. And there is no better character than Graham Plattner right now in American politics. So I was very sad to see that he either successfully worked his leverage or chose not to work his leverage, and as of last night said that he no longer is going to be having campaign operations. Technically, I think he's still on the ballot. So I think that is, as of now, that's what's going to happen. So it's going to be total chaos what takes his place in a lot of the names that are being thrown around in Maine to be the nominee. The Democrats are going to have to put up, having not gone through a primary, are not great, and a lot of them have a lot of baggage. We'll get into that on later shows, but let's hear from P. Hustle himself, Graham Plattner, announcing his campaign suspension. Cut 15.
2: Hey, everyone. It's Graham Plattner here. I think as many of you know, over the past couple days, I have faced some very serious allegations, and I just want to make it clear, this is all false. The things that have been claimed did not happen. It's not real. It has placed an immense amount of weight on me as I think about what needs to happen now. It can't be me. And for that reason, we are suspending campaign operations. This is incredibly difficult because I know that some will think it's an admission of guilt, and it most certainly is not. We're not doing it because of the allegations. We're doing it because of the structures that are being taken away from us by those in power.
1: So the structures of those in power, they're the ones to blame here. So he did nothing wrong. He's just been a perfect guy, an upstanding citizen his entire life. And that's kind of the tone, tenor of the video. Also, pretty noteworthy. I mean, did he record that on a freeway overpass? I know it looked like he was in some sort of a bucolic setting there, but it just sounded like he was on the literal highway, which is
3: what
1: it's just
3: more
1: not great
3: does
1: Maine
3: the US-
1: vibes. It's not great Maine vibes. Like, the vibes in Maine are supposed to be, it's supposed to be relaxing and peaceful, right? Isn't that? I don't think I've ever been to Maine. One of the few states I don't think I've been to at this point. So, come up with a speech for me. It's a interview in Maine in the audience. Come invite me out there. I'm going to go see it. So it seems a good place. I mean, as I've said, I've read a million Stephen King books, so I've read a lot about Maine, theoretically. Okay, so he's out, and this whole video is 11 minutes. It's sort of sniveling. He acts like he's the victim of all sorts of unfair attacks. He acts like he's been taken out of context. He takes responsibility over nothing. Nothing in his past matters. And there's no indication whether or not, as I predicted, that he got the bag of cash. If I were him, I would have bet on myself in the prediction markets to not drop out and then stayed in the race. I think that would have been a smart move. But he elected not to do that. He elected to just step aside. And this is going to create a lot of chaos for Maine. But main thing that he lays out why he stepped aside is that the Democrat establishment was not going to put money into his campaign. They weren't going to give him any sort of support. That was pretty clear that he was pretty toxic. So no one was going to fundraise on his behalf. And clearly, he had some of the worst consultants in the game for things to get where they were. And this is just all, it's all disappointing to me because he was a classic We've never seen anything like this in terms of the Democrats embracing someone with a actual physical Nazi tattoo on his body, someone who had a long track record of not behaving appropriately with women after all the Me Too stuff, after all their attempted smears on President Trump. And again, nonstop, my social media feed, people talking about E. Jean Carroll today, who fabricated her rape story about Trump. So clearly, they don't even know what year it took place. Again, perhaps my favorite section of Breaking the Law is breaking down all the absurdities in the E. Jean Carroll case. But that is the only person that's accused Trump of rape. And she's someone who didn't do it originally and doesn't know what year the attack took place. And so the Democrats go and they put out a guy who has a horrible track record with women. And then now the R word is out there. Now he's got to go. But he says he didn't do anything, even though he's stepping aside anyway. So it is sad to see him go. But those of you who want to hate watch Plattner, there was 11 minutes of content for you. I cannot play the whole thing. But it is a very sad arc and just a completely disingenuous individual. Just a sociopathic level of disassociation between real life and what comes out of his mouth, to the point where I think if you pinned him down, I think he'd admit he's not really an oyster farmer anyway. I think that was a narrative that was sold to the media by the media in order to try to get him across the finish line. It didn't work, and it is sad to see him go. I want to play a little bit of some of the media reactions. This is from Molly Jong Fast, who's a absurd character who pops up on MS Now. And I don't know what she used to report on other stuff, and they just made her a political person because she's got a funny haircut. I think that's the main reason why she's on there. She gets everything wrong. Let's play cut eight, please.
3: You know, a lot of us, I interviewed him for my podcast. I've talked to his team. When the first New York Times article came out, I said, this reads sort of funny. What else is there? Is there something else coming out? And everyone told me up and down, absolutely not. And I think all of us heard that same thing from him, from his team. Nothing else coming out. This is clearly a misunderstanding. There's nothing more coming out. We were sold an arc, right? A character arc of a person who had blacked out, but now no longer did that behavior. Now, I should have asked him when I interviewed him if he was drinking still, because there's only one way you get those blackouts, and that's from drinking.
1: Pause. So he's 41 and he's, or 42 or something, or 43. He's young. He's a young person. So acting like he had these useful indiscretions, like he's a very young person relative to politics and is, you know, mathematically a middle-aged person, but he's not an old person. And it's a lot of the allegations are very recent within the last several years. And it wasn't that hard to figure this stuff out before they just embraced him. But what is the most encouraging thing to me with all this is a suggestion that the Democrats are normally so organized when it comes to their vetting process. Their consultants are normally just so dialed in terms of what will resonate with the people. And they thought, let's just get a guy who seems like a dude bro with a bunch of aggressive tattoos and an aggressive personality and aggressive facial hair. And the people buy that. If you put Marxism through that vessel, make him be the vessel of Marxism, people will just go straight for it. And obviously, it's not going to be the case if, A, you don't stand for anything in particular. And I played lots of cuts of him on the show where he talked about his actual viewpoint. It's just generic socialism, quote-unquote progressivism. He has no ideas that are differentiates him from the establishment of the Democrat Party, aside from that he's a literal Nazi and that he's got a fetish for porta-potty bathrooms, a point that I can't make long enough. That if any of you want to go back, and we will after the break, I'll play clips of some of the most famous pee hustle endorsers. But if a guy came through and he said that I actually get sexually aroused, pardon the expression, but I got to say it because it's relevant, from going to a porta potty bathroom and the smell and look of the blue water that's clearly has human excrement in it, that turns him on. If you stood by him through that, you were always going to get burned. And the people on MS Now, what's remarkable is how these media types, the Pod Save America types, the MS Now types, they only have two modes. They have the mode where we're geniuses and we need to tell you what to think, or we were so stupid we didn't realize Joe Biden had mental decline. That is, I don't understand how they continue to get away with this, and I don't think they do. I think that's why a lot of them are losing audience, and we just point and laugh at them. Because you can't simultaneously say that you're the smartest people in the room and you're the ones who should be trusted with American politics, and also say that you were too dumb to see that this guy was a fraud and a freak. We'll be right back with more.
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22: California.

0: segment. There really is. I don't want to see Graham Platner go. And if any of you have footage, I mean, presumably today he's out shucking oysters for his mom, right? Right now. Right? He's back to civilian life. He says in the 11-minute video, I can't play the whole thing, he never wanted this. He's a normal person. So that means he must be back out to work with his mom's oysters. That's what he's doing. That's what he's doing today. It's a big oyster day. Now he's back at it. But he's really excited to go knock those oysters off a pier pylon, get those things straight to his mom. What a guy. He's going to be missed. It's just remarkable to see stuff like this tweet from Sarah Longwell, who had been playing on the show a little bit, who is the one of the founders of the Bulwark, the Never Trump, ostensibly conservative, but really sort of left-wing, borderline DSA at this point, saying that Graham Platner was accused of rape and every Democrat tossed him overboard. Donald Trump was accused of rape multiple times and sexual assault and harassment many more times. Also, the whole matter of trying to overturn an election, Republicans nominated him a second time. To make this a he said, she said, there are multiple women now on record with credible recent accusations against Graham Platner, and equating that to Donald Trump, where there's only one, not multiple, there's one accusation of rape by Trump and is by crazed lunatic E. Jean Carroll, who is a freak, who had a cat named... A word that I can't say in the air because one of the words that the Federal Communications Commission bans, and another cat named Vagina, and lives in a house called the Mouse House where she hangs up garbage as art and she paints on trees. That's the woman who accused Trump, and she did it after 30 years. And that's the equivalent of a woman on the record who said she agrees with his politics and said he recently raped her, and also that he's been known to take off his rubbers during intimacy. There's not an equivalent. It's not even close. Not to mention Trump is a decades-long track record in the public eye, and we just found out about Graham Platner 20 minutes ago. But the most important thing with this, which blows my mind, is that he's got a literal Nazi tattoo, and you guys tolerated that. You're calling all of us Nazis for no reason, including Jewish people. You're calling Stephen Miller a Nazi. Calling Jewish people Nazis for years. You get a guy with a actual SS tattoo, and you guys all went along with it until it was the last possible minute, and you had to get rid of them. Oh, it's priceless. It's priceless, and I wish it went on for a little bit longer. All right, let's play a cut. This is from Tom Elliott, who does Grabian, which is a clipping service, which does a great job. He put together some of P. Hustle's favorite or the best P. Hustle endorsements. Let's play cut 10, please.
1: We're not hiring a priest. We're hiring a senator. We're going to talk about f***ing tattoos and sexting. He gets a hall pass.
2: I don't give a f- if somebody had a toxic relationship, toxic relationships and tattoos and all of this talk about Susan Collins.
3: He could be 100 times more f***ed up than he is. He'd never be as f***ed up as what we got in Washington now anyway.
4: I like Graham Platner. You like Graham Platner.
5: That's my kind of man.
6: I would vote for Platner. Let's get some power. Yeah. Let's take over the Senate.
7: If this is going to be a character election in Maine, there is a question of character in continuing to support a president that is terrorizing immigrants.
8: I'm going to do everything I can to make sure that Graham Platner is the next senator from the state of Maine.
0: A big L for Bernie Sanders. Just for people, those of you who are not watching, that was Scott Galloway, who is a podcaster and NYU professor, Jennifer Welch, podcaster, gets a lot of spins on the Marlowe show. Bernie Sanders repeatedly, Elizabeth Warren, one of my favorite quotes of the year, that Graham Platner is her type of man. Sonny Hostin talking about how it's about power and they like how he's powerful. They're such suckers. The Democrats thought this loser, because he's just masculine, because he comes off as toxically masculine, that means, oh, it's powerful. No, it's weak. He's all weak. He's a weak person. He's a nothing. He's a nobody. He shouldn't be in our Senate. And making it, if it's about character, well, anyone who supports Trump's got bad character. Good luck with that. Good luck with winning that one. A lot of people think Trump has exemplary character, considering all he's been through and how he keeps fighting for this country. All right, we're going to be very, very sad to see him go. And I don't know what to do. I'm just completely crestfallen here. I don't even know how to pursue the rest of the show at this point. I think the only thing that could soothe me is that now Democrats are fighting over James Tallarico. This was a cut that we found at Breitbart from Texas State Representative Yolanda Jones. Check this out, cut 11.
9: We are getting together and we're going to stand together. And hopefully Tallarico and the Texas Democratic Party will see that. And they will listen to us because Tallarico has given out money to white GOTV organizations and in white infrastructure, but in Hispanic infrastructure, but he's not giving it to black infrastructure. And so either they'll listen or they won't. It takes money to get the vote out, right? Inspiration doesn't get the vote out. So Tallarico needs to pay for us to get our voters out. Only then does Tallarico have a chance to win. Everybody statewide in the Democratic Party has a black problem, whether they acknowledge it or not. And inspiration is not going to get us to the polls.
0: Basically, you have to pay black organizers, go out of your way to pay black organizers, or you're not going to be able to compete in Texas. And the black organizers are saying, we need to get the Democrat consultant money fanned out to the black organizers immediately. Pay us off or we won't help. They're in disarray in the Democrat Party, and I love to see it. We'll be right back with more.
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12: A former Pittsburgh medic is likely looking at time behind bars over a deadly drunk driving crash. 35-year-old Sidney Richardson was convicted on counts including homicide by vehicle and DUI at the conclusion of her non-jury trial yesterday. Investigators say Richardson's blood alcohol content was over three times the legal limit in March of 2024 when she crashed into the vehicle of 60-year-old Mary Alice Bendick, causing Bendick's fatal injuries. A sentencing hearing is scheduled for October. The Washington County Coroner's Office is defending fees that led to a search warrant being executed at the office yesterday. WPXI reports that Monessen police presented the warrant to get documents related to a drug overdose death as part of an investigation. The Washington County Coroner had requested fees of about $600 in order to release those documents, but the warrant was filed to get the paperwork without paying, according to the report. In a statement sent to WPXI, Washington County Coroner Tim Warko argues that his office has the authority to assess fees when services and reports are requested by officials in other counties. In other news, Governor Josh Shapiro is making his appointments to his new Advisory Commission on People with Disabilities. The purpose of the commission is to recommend policy changes, engage with government agencies, and serve as inclusive resources for individuals with disabilities and their families. The governor has made 28 appointments to the commission, including many members from Western Pennsylvania. And Pennsylvania is getting a payout as part of a multi-state lawsuit against Cash App. State Attorney General Dave Sunday announced a settlement of over $1 million yesterday. 46 states sued Cash App's parent company Block, claiming they were not truthful about the app's safety and insurance coverage, would not honor refund protections, and wrongfully froze user accounts. Block has agreed to pay out a total of $45 million, and the money received by Pennsylvania will be used to protect and educate the public in the future, according to the state attorney general. I'm Juan Arango, and you're up to date with Radio PA.
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17: A Better Life with Dr. Sanjay Gupta.
18: By age 35, two-thirds of American men will experience some degree of noticeable hair loss. And by age 50, about 85% of men will have significantly thinning hair. That's according to the American Hair Loss Association. Now, one dermatologist explained that hair loss can either be genetic or it can be triggered by stress, illness, surgery, medications, major life events. No matter the cause, a lot of men, understandably, are frustrated by hair loss because it seems like a loss of control. You can take great care of your scalp by all sorts of expensive lotions and potions, but that might not matter. There are some tried and true medications that might work, like minoxidil or finasteride. But another solution is just shaving it off. And I've heard more and more how liberating this can be for a lot of guys. That's the ultimate control of their appearance. I'm Dr. Sanjay Gupta, helping you live a better life.
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0: All right. Brings me no pleasure to move on, talk about other stuff in the news. Hottest item right now, probably the Mexican president, Claudia Sheinbaum, threatening legal action against the United States because a ICE officer shot and killed a illegal alien in the U.S. This is by our establishment media being portrayed exactly how you'd expect, the framing it up with crying family members, suggesting this was just an immigrant fatally shot by ICE, noting that this is a news story that's taken over Mexican media. It's dominated the headlines, stirring outrage in Mexico. And buried in these articles, you'll find out exactly who this individual was, Lorenzo Salgado Araujo. 52-year-old Mexican national who was a construction worker in Houston was shot by ICE on July 7th during a traffic stop. But here's the thing, that ICE agents attempted to stop his work van as part of a target enforcement operation because he was an undocumented person with undocumented status. And he tried to evade arrest. And then his vehicle ran into a law enforcement vehicle. He rammed a law enforcement car. He ignored multiple verbal commands. And he clearly weaponized his van in an attempt to at least flee. But the reports are, at least from the officers, that he tried to run over an agent. So an ICE agent fired reportedly in self-defense, struck him in the abdomen, and he died. By the way, then he went to Ben Taub Hospital. That's where he died. And got treatment there from American Medical Facility. You've got to look up, is Ben Taub, which part of the world does Ben Taub come from? I took a dive into that. He's actually a Jewish person who is Austro-Hungarian, philanthropist. So that's what happens in America. You're an illegal alien. You come here. You benefit from America. You work here. ICE tries to round you up because you're here illegally. And then you ram your car into an agent, a car, whatever it is, evade arrest, not deal with the system that you've been benefiting from. Instead, try to choose to be violent with your vehicle, which is a weapon. And then you get shot and you get treated at Ben Taub Hospital. So anyway, maybe he's a terrific guy. Maybe he's just fantastic. And maybe this was just something that should never have happened. But it's one of these things where if you're an illegal alien and you get rounded up, ICE comes for you, you have no choice but to trust the process and understand that you're part of a system. And part of being in America doesn't just mean you get all of our freedoms, you get all of our government programs, you get the benefit from the greatest economy in the world, but it also means you got laws. And if you break our laws and someone calls you out on it, you have to behave yourself and trust the process. This is something that I would recommend to anyone in your life, regardless if you're a legal alien or naturalized citizen or someone who is a daughter of the American Revolution. If law enforcement comes for you and they're giving you verbal commands and they're going to round you up, you got to deal with it. Stop doing what you're doing. Comply with the officers and you will survive. Interesting. Okay, so now we're going to get sued. How do you think that's going to go for Mexico if Mexico does that? Also, pretty amazing. I mentioned briefly on the show yesterday that Trump wants to cut off all trade with Spain because they're not spending enough on NATO. And he wants to reward Turkey by giving them F-35s, which I objected to on yesterday's show, because they overpay into NATO. So apparently, Trump has told reporters that Spain came back all the way, he said, and agreed to actually boost their NATO funding. I've got audio of this. Play cut 17, guys.
20: Spain, I will say I did have issues.
21: Also Germany.
20: And I still do. But Spain came back all the way today. Spain was very generous today. You know, I told them I'm going to stop trading.
21: What did Spain do to them?
20: They honored a request for lots of payment. And if they didn't, we wouldn't even talk to them. They were very bad. They behaved very badly, in my opinion. But there was great unity in that room today. The NATO room was pretty much pretty amazing, actually. There was something very good about it.
0: So he's a transactional person. And if you don't want to pay your fair share, he's not going to want to trade with you. And if you do want to pay your fair share, he'll be the best trading partner you got. He doesn't take stuff personally. He thinks everyone, you can win people over. He thinks that relationships run hot and cold, and you can have an ally one day who's an enemy the next, who's back to an ally the next. That's how he operates. It's very consistent. He's been this way for probably his whole adult life, but at least since he's been in politics. And these are all patterns that other nations can track. So if you want to do this tough talk that you're going to sue the United States over a illegal alien who's not even supposed to be here, it's probably not going to help you. And if you are going to deny paying into NATO and just expect the United States to do all the heavy lifting, then Trump is going to call you out. He's going to have some consequences. But if you want to cooperate, then there's going to be rewards. One other thing that we're looking at is Syria is now no longer listed as a state sponsor of terrorism, even though they're actually led by Sharaa, who is a former terrorist, literally a former terrorist. But he is, since, I don't know if he's disavowed it, but he's certainly not behaving as a terrorist now. He's behaving as a rational actor on the world stage. And Trump's whole system is, what have you done for me lately? If you are cooperative now, then you will get benefits. And I don't love that Syria is no longer considered a state sponsor of terror. I think they kind of are. But overall, we want to have rewards. We want to have carrot, not just stick. We want to have carrot, stick too. But we want to have carrot for people who start cooperating. Sharaa's been very cooperative with Trump, provided a lot more options in the region for him than he's had with prior leaders. And Trump wants to throw him a bone. That's exactly what happened with Turkey, which I think more and more is a head fake. I don't know if we're going to give Turkey the F-35s, but you saw the news cycle that even I felt compelled to respond to it. And maybe we will. I don't know exactly what's going through Trump's mind, but Trump knows that if he's going to send a signal that making Turkey, building up Turkey in the region, it helps NATO. It sends a signal that Trump sees spending into NATO is important, having a strong ground army is important. And something also to counteract Israel's power in the region might be necessary given how off the wall Netanyahu has acted since the beginning of the

0: escalating, and now the United States is now in a spot where we're, which is kind of cool, we are destroying Iranian mine layers with some weapons that were used against Caribbean narco boats. So we're in there. We're trying to get the mines out. We're still trying to operate as effectively and efficiently as possible. Trump also gave some commentary on Iran on Air Force One. I've got a bunch of audio of this. Let's play. Oh, also, he gave another press conference as well. So for in case the visuals don't match up with Air Force One. But I want to play this cut first. 14, please.
1: We already got the nuclear material because it's so far underground, nobody's going to be able to get it except us because we have the equipment that can get it. But the, I call it the nuclear test. The nuclear material is so far down underneath the mountain, and now it's, that's been determined, that it would take massive machinery that we have that no other country has.
2: Mr. President, so you have no plans to go in, boots on the ground?
1: Why would I go in now? I go in when they're completely either eliminated or whatever happens, or an agreement's made.
0: So one thing to note here is that Trump has got to go get the nuclear dust, got to go get the nuclear material. He stated it clearly as a red line for him. And I know this is one that the world community doesn't think is going to be easy for him to do. I brought up this. I was on a international news outlet a few weeks ago, and I brought up that he's going to go get it. And I was laughed at. I believe in President Trump, but there are, just to let you know, that the world community does not believe he's going to be able to go get the nuclear dust. It's hard to do, and he's going to have to put boots on the ground to do it. And he's got to. He's committed to it, so he's got to go get it. And I think that'll be a huge victory when he does, because dismantling the nuclear program is the A number one goal here, and important to put that marker down, which is really important. All right, let's play some more from the president. Cut 18, please.
1: We have many ways we can win, but we've already won militarily. They have very little. They have very little left, and they want to make a deal so badly. They called a little while ago. They want to make a deal so badly. I just don't know if they're worthy of making a deal. I don't know that they're going to honor the deal. That's the problem.
0: Yeah, they're not honoring the deal is the main thing. You can't trust the Iranians, and that's part of the problem. And I think one of the main arguments where a lot of my colleagues here in talk radio and conservative media think that we can't take a half victory here. We need the full and complete victory because of how untrustworthy Iran is. Now, I think I'm more inclined to look at some of the political factors that Trump also needs to win a midterm election. The war's not popular. And ending the war soon allows for people to move on. I got to tell you, I get a huge focus group every day at the millions of readers of Breitbart News. They're not over the moon about talking about the Iran war. They're just, the investment level is very slight. And we have to spend a lot of media time, a lot of discussion, and a lot of blood, sweat, and tears on it. Let's play cut 19.
1: We just hit them very hard. Say we hit them 20 to 1. Every time they hit us, we're going to hit them 20. And we did it last night. They did a little something today, but it was really retribution for last night. They hit actually three boats, not two. And when they hit, we hit back much harder.
0: All right, so basically there was a big exchange of fire last night. 90 military targets were hit by our central command, including air defenses, coaster surveillance, radars, anti-ship missile capabilities, command and control networks, missile drone storage facilities, and naval assets, as well as IRGC boats called their Mosquito Fleet and others. So we're hitting targets, which is confusing to people. I think this is where a lot of the opt-out takes place from our audience, is that a lot of people are thinking, wait a minute, didn't we already dismantle all these things? Didn't we destroy all these things? How are there so many more targets that we can hit if they're all, if they've all been destroyed? So just noteworthy, we got to keep an eye on it, because what are we getting? What information are we getting, considering that the American government has such control over a lot of what comes out in the press, as well as the Iranian government? So we're getting it filtered through people with vested interests in certain outcomes. And so that's what we're trying to track, because we keep finding targets to bomb, even though we've been told repeatedly that we've completely destroyed the Navy, the Air Force, etc. So right now we're also tracking the Khomeini burial, which is going on currently, helicopter moving coffins. There's millions of people blocking the streets, and the Trump strikes have delayed the burial. Iran hit military bases, U.S. military bases in Bahrain and Kuwait, according to Tehran. But again, these attacks are always so lame. They always just completely miss any sort of really important target because they don't really want to escalate. There's mostly a safe phase, a face-saving situation for them. Here's a big sign, Iranian mortars saying,

0: we will kill Trump. They've already threatened to assassinate him in the past. They've tried in the past. Massive banner saying we will kill Trump. This is part of why I think Trump doesn't want to do a regime change, is because I don't think he knows if the people are really on board with it. I think his main goal is to make sure that Iran is not someone that can expand, it's not a nation that can expand their power in the region. That's the main goal. But with mourners blocking for miles, talking about killing Trump, I don't think he sees the social imperative that these people are all going to turn on the Ayatollah anytime soon. We'll be right back.
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0: shout out to the team here: Greg Evan, Sean McConnell, Roger Wicker Jr., Rick Locke, Kira Chali, Matt Zibel, Ricky Lopez, Misty Callahan, John Cassio, and Daniel West. I'll make vital contributions to make the Marlowe Show possible. I'm grateful to each and every one of them. And I can't shout out Graham Platner. I shout him out yesterday, thank him for all the content. But just wondering, could they figure out maybe a better candidate, maybe one without Nazi tattoos? They probably could. But who knows? We could get someone even more far left. It's just interesting to see that we see how the Democrat Socialists of America, which are taking over the Democrat Party, this is how they describe themselves. Can we play cut nine, guys?
1: And, you know, we have a unique responsibility to act from the heart of empire, the belly of the beast. The most important thing that we can do is take that empire down from within.
2: Our role ultimately is to facilitate our own empire's failure in ways that we can, ultimately to overthrow our own empire.
3: U.S. imperialism is not a thing that can be reformed away. It has to be overthrown through revolutionary struggle.
4: And to build a mass movement that can use the leverage of workers to hit the kill switch on American imperialism here within the American empire.
0: So we're ending the American empire and we're hitting the kill switch on American imperialism. That's what the Democrat Socialists of America stand for. And their candidates continue to beat the Democrat establishment. It's delicious. It's also very frightening. But these people hate this country. And I've been wanting them to be on the record for a decade plus because we've all known this is what resides in their heart. We're finally seeing it. Tracking these patterns is, I think, how we're going to be able to sustain the MAGA movement through hard times. There's a guy named Abdul El-Sayed who's running for the Democrat nomination for Senate in Michigan. I played him a little bit on the show. But he had an interview with Mehdi Hassan, who's one of the biggest left-wing people in the talking head space. And he probably thought it was going to be a friendly interview because I think they agree on a lot of stuff. But it turned out to have some pretty tough questions in it. Let's play cut 12, please.
5: 2026 personal financial disclosures. You sought an extension through August 13th, I believe, which is after the primary. Was this to avoid transparency with your voters? Why not release them before the election?
6: No, just taxes get complicated. My wife and her family own property abroad, and so getting all those tax forms is a thing. And this is, by the way, the same extension that...
5: She said you're a millionaire and you're hiding that.
6: Well, if you take my assets and my wife's assets together, then I guess they add up to something like that. But my career has never been about trying to maximize on money. Otherwise, I would have just gone and been a surgeon. But, you know, my focus has always been on public service. And it's interesting to try and compare apples to oranges here.
0: Hold that thought on him being a surgeon. More on that in the next clip. But just so he's got the same Amdani look. He's always smiling. He's very social media friendly. His social media posts are sort of irritating, but he's got some, the camera likes him. But he's a socialist, and you should not be a millionaire if you're a socialist. You should give away all your money. Like, if you're making more than $1 million a year as a socialist, if you're making more than $250,000 a year as a socialist, you should be giving away your money. I mean, what is the number? Let's pick a number. Is it $80,000 maybe? You should be giving all the money away to people in need. You should be giving it to the government. Or if you don't trust the government for whatever reason, because you're not in charge, give it to charities. Why do we accept this thing that we can have socialists who are worth $100 million like Ro Khanna? I don't get it. It should not be acceptable to the socialists. Give the rest of your money away, Hassan Piker. I know it's an obvious point, but we shouldn't have them. Walk the walk. Do it. All right, here's more. I mentioned him being a doctor. Play cut 13.
5: Calling yourself a physician, not just a doctor, even though you don't have a valid state medical license in New York or Michigan, which apparently is what you need legally to call yourself a physician. Do you wish you'd just stuck to calling yourself a doctor, which you are, to avoid all of this controversy and attacks on your physician status?
6: You know, at the end of the day, it's not about whether or not I'm a physician or a doctor. The question is, can you see a doctor? It's not about my education. It's about whether or not your kid gets a good education. So,
5: well,
6: I'm just not spending
5: time. That's a good
6: line,
5: but people would say it's also about, did you tell the truth?
6: Well, I would say that I was the health director for the city of Detroit.
0: He knows he's all caught up here. And he earns a medical degree, but it doesn't necessarily mean that he is practicing any sort of medicine. And I think it's really interesting that we just let our politicians just gloss over this stuff. There are huge gradations of practicing medicine. And I'm married to someone who's on the far extreme of this, who's double board certified oncologist and spends all of her time in clinic with patients. It's very different than someone who just got a medical degree and then opted out and then went into the public service field in the administration and running health for city governments and stuff. It's not to besmirch those jobs. They're good jobs. It's not the same. And if you want to campaign on one thing you didn't really do, you just got the piece of paper that said you got some sort of a degree. A degree is a very small part of the process. Very small part of the process. And good for Mehdi Hasan for busting him on this stuff. They're going to have some major problems navigating all these things. They're more lost than I've ever seen them. And it's why it's a constant theme in the show. And we'll have more for you on that down the road as well. That's today's show. Go in peace to love and serve the Lord. See you tomorrow.
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14: Tearful day in court. Lisa Brady, Fox News. As a preliminary hearing continues in Utah for Charlie Kirk's accused killer, Tyler Robinson.
15: It has been a grueling 4 days for Erica Kirk, and today, when that graphic evidence against her husband's accused assassin played out in court, she broke down into tears.
14: Fox's Claudia Cowan at the courthouse in Provo.
15: Now, the courtroom camera is not allowed to show Erica Kirk, but our reporter in the courtroom says that when prosecutors showed text

0: Anderson's mother, Amber, also wiping her eyes today. Keep in mind, she and her husband helped facilitate their son's surrender the day after Charlie Kirk was killed.
1: Prosecutors also playing a redacted videotaped interview with Twiggs, the former roommate and lover, who says Robinson told him the day after the September shooting he wished he had not done it. This week's hearing is for the judge to decide if there's enough evidence for a trial. Two U.S. officials just confirming to Fox News the U.S. military has not carried out any strikes on Iran in the last few hours. This after reports of explosions. The U.S. has hit Iranian targets for the past two nights in response to attacks on commercial ships, and Iran has responded with attacks on several Gulf neighbors who host U.S. forces. President Trump telling reporters early today,
2: "They want to make a deal so badly. I just don't know if they're worthy of making a deal. I don't know that they're going to honor the deal. That's the problem."
1: Arriving back at the White House during pre-dawn hours from the NATO summit in Turkey. Stocks finish higher. The Dow up 139 points at the bell, a partial rebound from yesterday's sell-off. 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
1: A former U.S. Olympian accused of vandalizing the renovated reflecting pool on the National Mall enters a plea.
8: 67-year-old David Hearn entered a not guilty plea in a brief appearance in federal court. The former Olympic canoe racer is charged with a felony count of destruction of property, accused by federal prosecutors of deliberately ripping the liner from the Lincoln Memorial reflecting pool on June 19th. The case has become a political lightning rod, with President Trump alleging vandalism is responsible for peeling paint and algae marring a $16 million upgrade to the reflecting pool. Hearn says he reached into the pool to examine coating already peeled and touched a chunk attached to the side of the pool. A federal judge released Hearn while he awaits trial. In Washington, Jared Halpern, Fox News.
1: A judge in Ohio just granting a preliminary injunction for 24 men's and women's college basketball players who are suing the NCAA for eligibility. They're claiming the new age-based model unfairly shuts them out of further competition. Today's ruling allows a chance to enter the transfer portal as preparation for trial continues. A new global ranking of livable cities has some familiar winners and no American cities in the top 10.
9: Copenhagen is once again the world's most livable city, according to the Economist Intelligence Unit's annual Global Livability Index. The ranking scores 173 cities on stability, healthcare, education, infrastructure, and culture. Vienna finishes second, followed by Melbourne, Sydney, and Zurich. No U.S. city cracks the top 10, although New York records one of the biggest improvements in this year's rankings. Researchers say the highest-ranked cities offer a combination of strong public services, reliable infrastructure, low crime, and easy access to health care.
1: Fox's Matt Murphy. Recapping stocks, the Dow up 139, the NASDAQ up 336. Elise Sabre.
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11: A better life with Dr. Sanjay Gupta.
12: Osteoporosis affects millions of people in the United States and around the world. It's a disease that basically causes someone's bones to become weak, brittle, and porous, which can increase their risk of fractures. Now, the good news here is there are things you can do other than, or in addition to, taking medications to prevent fractures before it's too late. One is to up your intake of calcium and vitamin D. You also want to eat more protein. One functional medicine dietitian told us that that helps build muscle, and if you're building muscle strength, then you are also building bone strength. You want to be mindful of your workouts. The best ways to build bone density, one therapist told us, are going to be resistance exercises like lifting weights, and also exercises that make your bones take a bit of an impact, such as jumping or even running, just loading the bones a little bit more. I'm Dr. Sanjay Gupta, helping you live a better life.
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19: Graham Plattner calling it quits in Maine as the political establishment of the Democratic Party is framing him for rape. We'll go over this incredible story during the show today and check in with our friends from the Maine Wire in the process. Bipartisan praise for Trump accounts? Yep. And from a 2028 Democratic contender, no less. We have that audio for you. And the great Jim Jordan of Ohio gives an update from Capitol Hill on what to expect when Congress returns to work next week. Today is Thursday, July the 9th. We broadcast live from New York City, and we'll see you tonight on CNN at 5:30 and again at 10 o'clock Eastern. On this day, we remember one of history's most famous rides. The year was 1040 in the English city of Coventry. People there were groaning under heavy taxes imposed by the powerful earl who ruled that town. His wife had heard the cries of the people. She could bear it no longer, and she intervened with her husband, pleading for him to ease their burden. She was quite persistent, and finally, perhaps believing that she would never agree, the earl made an astonishing offer. He said, "I'll lower the taxes if you'll ride naked through the streets of Coventry." Now, that was meant to end this conversation. Instead, to the surprise of the earl, the empathetic wife accepted. And before dawn, she sent word throughout the town, "Stay indoors, close your shutters, turn away. Grant me my dignity, and I will win your relief." The people, so moved by her intervention, honored her request. The streets fell silent as she rode, her long hair flowing around her. Doors, curtains, windows, all stayed shut that day. All except for one, they say. One shutter was cracked open. One man simply couldn't resist a look at the beautiful Lady Godiva. Legend has it that he was instantly struck blind by this transgression. You know, Tom was his name. And today we remember the ride of Lady Godiva through the streets of Coventry on this day in 1040, when we recall that lusty villager by referring to someone as a peeping Tom. Now, as we peer through the cracks to look upon today's news, the push to bring attention to one of the president's signature ideas has earned a new fan, a Democrat, in fact, Governor Wes Moore of Maryland, in an interview this week credited Trump for doing something that lots of politicians talked about but could never achieve. The idea, of course, Trump accounts. Listen to Wes Moore in Cut 7.
20: I will give this administration credit for this, is that we've had Democratic presidents and Republican presidents who have not been able to get this done, and it actually got done. So this is actually a smart policy. I hate the fact that he called it Trump accounts.
19: Now, these Trump accounts have already been a fabulous success. Over 6 million have signed up, and a vast majority of those have come from families in lower income brackets. Speaker Johnson reminds us today, and don't forget this, that every Democrat in Congress, every single one of them, voted against this idea last summer. Now, every one of you with a child under 18 is eligible to qualify for the one-time $1,000 deposit from the government The child must be a U.S. citizen born between January 1st, 2025 and December 31st, 2028. You can do this by visiting trumpaccounts.gov. Makes all the sense in the world. Common sense, you might say. Travel note, if you're flying in or out of Palm Beach, Florida, the airport you used to know as PBI on your boarding pass is now DJT, Palm Beach International, now officially Donald J. Trump International. That is effective today. Eric Trump passes along this recording of Air Traffic Control, Cut 11.
14: Attention all aircraft, effective immediately. Palm Beach International Airport is officially President Donald J. Trump International Airport. President Donald J. Trump International Airport. ATIS Information Hotel, now current. Trump Altimeter 3009.
19: Politics news. You know by now, I am sure, that Democrat Graham Plattner has suspended his campaign for the Maine Senate seat. He made that announcement last night in an excruciatingly long video, 11 minutes, where he explained his decision. Here's part of it, cut 8.
21: Amy and I struggled about getting into this. Last summer, right around this time of year, we sat down and we looked at each other and we said, if we believe in the kind of politics we think that we do, we have to do this. Over the past couple days, really yesterday and today, we have had to have that exact same conversation. We believe that for the movement to continue, it can't be me. And for that reason, we are suspending campaign operations.
19: Now, Plattner says he's suspending his campaign, but at least as of right now, he has yet to withdraw, officially withdraw, his candidacy. It's curious to me why Plattner is dropping out. He says in the video the allegations are false. He also accused the Democratic political establishment of framing him, essentially. Now, wouldn't a man of the people here to take on the political establishment be more willing to fight them over what he says are false allegations? Democrats today simply want everyone to move on from this fiasco, to forget how much they overlooked on Plattner for so long, starting with that Nazi tattoo. They also want you to look away as the party of democracy throws the votes of tens of thousands of Mainers out the window. They had a primary. They held a vote. Plattner won easily. Nazi tattoo, domestic violence, bizarre violent statements and all, Plattner won the race. And yet, today, it is as though that vote never happened. Party of democracy? Give me a break. Gas prices, interesting exchange on CNN last night for yours truly. I often hear Democrats screeching about gas prices, so I asked one last night if she had any idea what a gallon of gas actually costs. Her name here is Neera Tanden. She worked for the Clintons for years and then was a top advisor in the Biden White House when gas topped $5 per gallon. Listen to this exchange in cut number 10.
22: He's back to bombing, but I just, as a reminder to everyone, when there are bombings of Iran, essentially we all pay more for gas because prices of gas and prices of oil go up as they did today. And I think this is the conundrum that the president is in.
23: What's the price of gas today, you know?
22: It's the barrel went up to $78.
23: Okay.
22: Crude. So,
23: what's
22: and it was
23: what's the price of a gallon of gas in the United States right now?
22: It's 4.30.
23: No, negative.
19: Just a reminder from me to you, do not let the Biden people lecture you one bit about the price of anything, especially energy. Let me give you the facts. Gas prices are $3.84 nationally. It was $4.16 a month ago. Back home in Kentucky, it's $3.45. And a friend texted this morning, he saw it for $3.09 in Louisville. Cheapest states right now are Indiana and Texas. A barrel of Brent crude is trading for $72 right now. It was $80 when Trump took over. It's a pretty major reduction. Just don't ask anyone who worked for Joe Biden for that information. They don't know, but folks, they are all too happy to lie to you about it. We have a great show for you today. John Featherston from the Maine Wire is here to talk more Graham Plattner, Victoria Coates on national security. Jim Jordan stops by for an update on Capitol Hill. Also, want to talk to you about three things that I care about: life, liberty, and the pursuit of happiness. 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We'll talk about the president's plane when we come back. It's Scott Jennings on Salem. Stay with us.
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19: All right, coming up in about 60 seconds, I want to talk about the president's plane, Air Force One, the new Air Force One. But first, if you want to do something meaningful with lasting impact during this 250th anniversary of America, I have an idea for you, and will take you less than 10 minutes. The idea is that you should read the Declaration of Independence out loud. Now, my friends at Americans for Prosperity are leading a nationwide effort to help Americans rediscover the principles that made this country exceptional: dignity, freedom, opportunity, self-government. 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These truths aren't museum pieces. They're the foundation of American liberty. They were then, and they are now. So right now, in the month of July, we encourage you to read the Declaration aloud. Do it with your family and friends, at a cookout, on your porch, anywhere you are gathered up to celebrate America 250, and then you should talk about what those words ask of us today. There is no better time than now to reconnect with the document that started it all. And that's why Americans for Prosperity is leading the charge to secure our founding principles for the next 250 years. 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It is Thursday, July the 9th. Common Sense for the American People. Scott Jennings broadcasting here from New York. I wanted to talk for a moment about the president's air conveyance, Air Force One. I had a chance to see Air Force One, the new one, fly over Mount Rushmore when I was there on July the 3rd. Pretty cool. And I have to say, I like the new paint job. I like the way it looks. It's neat. But this plane is in the news this week. The president was flying home from Turkey, where he had attended the NATO summit, but he did fly home aboard the older Air Force One instead of the newer Boeing 747 that was recently gifted to the United States from Qatar. Now, the White House says the move was part of standard security and operational planning. The decision did come, and if you're watching the stream, you're seeing the old Air Force One there on your screen. That's what it used to look like, the light blue. The new Air Force One has a different paint job. But the new plane was taken overseas for the president to go to Turkey, but they didn't fly it home. They just decided to take the older plane. So a lot of people have been raising questions about all this today. You know, back when this plane came in, there was a lot of raging debate about whether Trump should have accepted it. You know, some people were claiming it was an ethics breach, you shouldn't be taking planes from foreign countries. You know, I recall being somewhat forgiving of it in the debates at the time. But I also recall arguing he shouldn't step foot in any aircraft without it being fully certified as safe and secure. I mean, my view is any plane the president's on ought to have all the bells and whistles and defensive mechanisms you'd expect out of the president's plane. And I also recall saying at the time, I doubt whether the military or the Secret Service would ever let the president get on a plane that they didn't believe was fully secure. So when I saw this story about bringing the old plane home, it bothered me a little bit because it made me worry about whether the new Air Force One was up to the job. So, and I see this debate going on online, and you may be hearing about it in your life. So I've asked the White House today about all of this so that I can report to you on this plane and all the rumors. And I want to read you the statement that I received just a few minutes ago from Stephen Chung, who is the White House Communications Director. He says, and I'm going to quote it, "The new Air Force One is a state-of-the-art aircraft that has been fitted with high-level security protocols that ensure the safety of the president and his staff. As the president has said recently, there are many enemies of America who have their sights on him, and we use every tool at our disposal to address those threats." Now, based on what I've heard, I do think there might have been a national security reason why the president took the old plane home from Turkey, but I don't think, based on what I've heard, it had anything to do with the safety mechanisms on the new plane. Chung also last night told ABC News that we use every tool at our disposal, including distraction and misdirection, to address the threats that the president faces. The Air Force also says the aircraft, the new aircraft, is safe, secure, and equipped with the most advanced technologies necessary to meet the requirements of the presidential mission. So I've heard from the White House, and I see here from the Air Force that they are assuring us that the new Air Force One is in fact safe and secure, that it's A-OK for the president to fly on it. Obviously, a decision was made not to bring it home with him aboard from Turkey. And maybe that should remain opaque for us so that we don't give away all of our national security secrets. But since this was in the news, I thought I'd bring you the latest reporting. We'll take a break and talk more Plattner dropping out in Maine when we come back. It's Scott on Salem. Stay with us.
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13: A former Pittsburgh medic is likely looking at time behind bars over a deadly drunk driving crash. 35-year-old Sidney Richardson was convicted on counts including homicide by vehicle and DUI at the conclusion of her non-jury trial yesterday. Investigators say Richardson's blood alcohol content was over three times the legal limit in March of 2024 when she crashed into the vehicle of 60-year-old Mary Alice Bendick, causing Bendick's fatal injuries. A sentencing hearing is scheduled for October. The Washington County Coroner's Office is defending fees that led to a search warrant being executed at the office yesterday. WPXI reports that Monessen police presented the warrant to get documents related to a drug overdose death as part of an investigation. The Washington County Coroner had requested fees of about $600 in order to release those documents, but the warrant was filed to get the paperwork without paying, according to the report. In a statement sent to WPXI, Washington County Coroner Tim Warko argues that his office has the authority to assess fees when services and reports are requested by officials in other counties. In other news, Governor Josh Shapiro is making his appointments to his new Advisory Commission on People with Disabilities. The purpose of the commission is to recommend policy changes, engage with government agencies, and serve as inclusive resources for individuals with disabilities and their families. The governor has made 28 appointments to the commission, including many members from Western Pennsylvania. And Pennsylvania is getting a payout as part of a multi-state lawsuit against Cash App. State Attorney General Dave Sunday announced the settlement of over $1 million yesterday. 46 states sued Cash App's parent company Block, claiming they were not truthful about the app's safety and insurance coverage, would not honor refund protections, and wrongfully froze user accounts. Block has agreed to pay out a total of $45 million, and the money received by Pennsylvania will be used to protect and educate the public in the future, according to the state attorney general. I'm Juan Arango, and you're up to date with Radio PA.
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19: All right, Thursday, July the 9th. Welcome back to the show. We're going to follow up on the political situation in Maine. You know, there's a Senate race going on up there. Susan Collins is the Republican incumbent. Democrats had previously nominated a man named Graham Plattner. They had a vote. He won most of the votes. He had the nomination, but now he is saying that he is suspending his campaign amid new allegations that he broke into a woman's house and raped her, although he says he denies that and that it was totally fabricated, that this never happened. Joining us from the ground in Maine to discuss all of this, the great John Featherston from the Maine Wire. John, welcome back to the Scott Jennings Show. A pretty dramatic turn of events, these allegations of rape against Graham Plattner. And then last night he puts out this video, 11 excruciating minutes. He looked like he was seething with anger to me. It was not conciliatory. He admitted nothing. He said it was totally false. And in fact, he insinuated that that he was being framed by the Democratic establishment, I guess, for being too progressive. You've been covering Plattner and following this story as closely as anyone. What do you make of all this? And let me ask this question on top of it. He said he is suspending his campaign, but as at this moment, I don't think he's actually formally dropped out. Is that right?
31: Well, Scott, always a pleasure to join you. Thanks for having me. Yeah, I mean, yes, here's the bottom line. He said he's suspending his campaign, which is kind of cryptic to me when he said that, in an 11-minute video where he plays the victim and doesn't apologize for anything. I thought he came across as very disingenuous. But he has until Monday at 5 o'clock to officially file the paperwork to get off of the ballot. So I'm kind of looking at it as I don't believe any of this until he officially submits that paperwork to the Secretary of State's office by Monday. So it's going to be fascinating to watch. But watching him in that video, that what you saw in that video is what I saw the last 8 months of covering his campaign. He is a great stage actor. He's very, you know, he should go into theater. He'd probably make a lot of money because that's what he is. He's very theatrical and he's an actor. But him playing the victim last night here, and, you know, that was pathetic to watch. As a guy that, you know, he ran as the tough macho man, and now he's sitting on his back deck, you know, like, oh, poor me. Look at what the Democrats are doing to me. Well, you are part of the Democrat machine, and I don't think there's too many people in the state of Maine right now that feel sorry for you, Graham. But I know I've talked to a lot of people this morning that they're angry about this video.
2: Hmm. Yeah, the video is, I watched it all last night, and just sort of marveling at his complete and total lack of conciliatory attitude at all. I mean, he is saying he's suspending his campaign, which I assume means he will drop out, although, as you point out, he hasn't done it yet. But I find it to be incongruent. If you are so sure that this is completely and totally fabricated, and you have posited yourself as a man of the people here to fight the corrupt political establishment, isn't this the exact sort of thing that you would fight? Fake, false allegations brought against you by the corporate news media? I mean, on the one hand, he wants to frame this as the establishment and the media stopping him, and on the other hand, he's just sort of giving up on, you know, the entire ethos of his campaign. What do you make of that interesting duality?
31: Well, it just exposes his hypocrisy, because his whole campaign has been framed as, you know, I'm the disruptor. I'm the guy who's going to bring change to the corruption in politics. You know, and he's highlighted both Democrats and Republicans during his campaign. This was the golden opportunity for him, almost a gift to him, to say, listen, I told you I was the fighter that's going to fix things. And when he got, you know, initial blowback from his own party, you know, he crumbled. You know, I was making predictions yesterday that he wasn't going to drop out, you know, because, you know, an innocent man doesn't drop out. So there must be some credibility to this, you know, allegation. And there's other allegations out there, too, Scott, that I think that he was worried about as well. So.
2: All right. I want to talk to you about some reporting from the Maine Wire. You are. And I want to make sure I underscore this is reporting that you all are picking up on the ground. And I think you're still working on it, perhaps, but it has to do with this question. I've heard this question from a lot of people. Well, if Graham Plattner is credibly accused of what is essentially breaking and entering and rape by this person, is law enforcement going to get involved in this? So that's kind of a top-line question. You've got some reporting on what you're hearing might have been some communications between the Attorney General of Maine and at least Plattner's campaign, if not Plattner directly. What can you tell us about that for the record?
31: The Maine Wire has from multiple sources that there was a call placed from the Attorney General's Aaron Pryce office here in Maine to Plattner that if he did not drop out, that they would bring charges against him for this sexual assault allegation. So, you know, like I said, yesterday I was thinking that he was going to stay in, and then when this rumor started coming out that the AG called him and said, hey, you could be facing charges against that, all of a sudden it looks like they did a reversal, and he did drop out of the race. But it begs the question, shouldn't he be prosecuted no matter what?
2: Well, that is a question. I just want to make sure I understand this reporting correctly. The Maine Wire has multiple sources saying that the Attorney General told Graham Plattner, drop out or face prosecution. And you all feel confident in this reporting, and you're reporting it out on the Maine Wire. So now Plattner has said he's suspending his campaign. But to your point, I'm not sure it should matter whether he is in or out of a campaign. If he actually broke into a woman's house uninvited and raped her against her will, then it should matter whether he's on a ballot or not. It should only matter whether he broke Maine law. What can you tell us about your plans at the Maine Wire to follow up with the Attorney General's office about this? Because to me, if they were willing to threaten charges in the first place, then that means they had already decided this had reached the threshold at least of, you know, we need to look into this, right?
31: Well, last night I submitted a Freedom of Information Act to the Attorney General's office asking for all of their phone records. So we're waiting to get that information back. You make it really easy for the Attorney General's office. You know, you don't have to dig up all this information. Just, you know, confirm that, you know, A.G. Fry or a representative of his from his office reached out to Plattner or one of Plattner's campaign people. And, we can make this go away real quick. But, you know, like I said, we've got this from multiple sources. So, you know, and

0: Right now, the Attorney General of Maine, Fry, has not confirmed or denied the existence of this call that you have from multiple sources. Is that right?
1: That is correct. That is correct.
0: Okay. All right. We're talking to John Featherston from the Maine Wire. John, I got to... Go ahead, sir.
1: I was going to say, keep in mind that A.G. Fry was appointed by the current governor, Governor Janet Mills, who originally ran against Plattner for this seat. So the Democrat Party here in Maine is in total chaos. They don't know what to do. They're going to hold a convention. They don't know how people are going to be vetted as candidates. They really, really don't know what they want to do. The only thing very obvious is the Democrats wanted Plattner off the ballot. That was the only thing that very, very evident. And, you know, it begs the question, did, you know, Mills, you know, tell Fry to pick up the phone and call Plattner? And that's what we're investigating right now.
0: Well, we're going to follow your reporting very closely on this, because if the Attorney General made that call and you're able to track that down and they don't follow up on the possible criminality of this, to me that would be a scandal in and of itself. We're talking to John Featherston from the Maine Wire, who's tracking this whole unfolding Graham Plattner Maine Senate race chaos. The Democrats, as you noted, are trying to figure out what to do next. A number of possible replacements for Plattner have emerged, including this guy Troy Jackson, who seems to be pushed by the Plattner wing of the party as kind of the next man up here from this, you know, supposed working class progressive wing of the Democratic Party. I want you to listen to this cut of Troy Jackson. He was on MS Now answering a question about his previous support for Plattner. Let's hear that in cut number one.
2: Let me ask you, because you campaigned with Graham Plattner during your bid for governor, even as all of these other controversies surfaced, old Reddit posts downplaying sexual assault in the military, since covered up tattoo resembling a Nazi symbol, he denied knowing what it meant, as well as allegations from past girlfriends about physically aggressive behavior, he denied those. But why were none of those controversies a breaking point for you?
3: I think the old Reddit post, I think even the tattoo, you know, there were plausible things that, you know, people can change and things like that.
0: Okay, that's Troy Jackson, who's going to face these questions if he becomes the next man up here for the Democrats. He's going to face these questions for the rest of the fall. Is that going to fly, that kind of an answer? Is that going to fly in a Maine Senate race?
1: No, I don't think it will. You know, a little background on Troy. He is the former state Senate president. He's been in, you know, Augusta politics for generations now. He ran for governor in this last election cycle, and he came in last, running against the establishment. There is no more establishment guy in Maine than Troy Jackson. He will tell you that he's a fifth-generation logger. He hasn't been in the logging business in a real long, long time. You know, he was happy to campaign with Plattner and Bernie Sanders and, you know, ride that wave of momentum. But, you know, there's a lot of, you know, when he was the Senate president, he was overbilling, you know, the state for his expenses. He was caught doing that. He's had some, you know, egregious missteps here in Maine. Please have him be the nominee, because it would be great theater here in Maine, because He's not as, you know, to know him, he's a nice man, but he's not a good quality candidate. He's not going to become the next senator from Maine, that's for sure. So
0: we got about 10 seconds here, John. I'll just ask you, of the names that are in the pool, Troy Jackson, this Nirav Shah, who's sort of the Maine version of Dr. Fauci, Sheena Bellows, Dan Kleben, Jordan Wood, David Costello. A lot of these names are not household names, of course, but you'll know who they are. In your opinion, which is most likely to emerge from some undemocratic process here to replace Plattner?
1: I would tell you that Troy Jackson is the front runner, followed very closely by Dr. Shah, because Dr. Shah actually got the most votes for the gubernatorial race for the Democrat side, but because of ranked choice voting, he didn't win. So he does have name appeal here in the state of Maine.
0: John Featherston from the Maine Wire. The breaking news is that they've got sources, and they're reporting and following up on this reporting that there may have been some interaction between the Attorney General of Maine and Graham Plattner about the possibility of charges being filed against Plattner for this rape allegation. John, we'll look for you to update us on that as soon as you can. Thanks for coming by today. I want to welcome a new partner to the Scott Jennings Show, Noble Gold.

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18: 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So here's what it entails. Eat a structured diet with no alcohol, drink a gallon of water, read 10 pages of nonfiction, take a progress photo, and complete 2 45-minute workouts, one of them outdoors, every day for 75 days. 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We asked CNN fitness contributor Dana Santis about this, who reminded us that sustainable fitness isn't about punishment or proving discipline through extremes. 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
0: Little breaking news here on Thursday, July the 9th. We are keeping an eye on the courtroom out in Utah where this preliminary hearing has been going on all week to determine whether Tyler Robinson is going to face a full murder trial as he has been accused of being the person who assassinated our friend Charlie Kirk. Now, some of the most riveting evidence is in the courtroom right now, being played for people in the courtroom. And it is video of Tyler Robinson's lover, Lance Twiggs. And the courtroom, this is unfolding, by the way, as we speak. So we have a little bit of the audio of that. I'm going to play that for you. It's not the greatest quality. We're just pulling this now. But I want you to hear it and then a couple of notes that have come out of this as it unfolds. So let's hear a little bit of Twiggs and then we'll come back.
9: Lance is fine.
22: Okay, my name is Lance Twiggs.
9: And do you know Tyler Robinson?
22: Yes, I do. I do.
9: And this is the same Tyler Robinson that's been charged with the shooting of Charlie Kirk?
22: Yes.
9: And would you say when you first met Tyler?
22: I think it was 2023. I've known him longer than that, though. That was, I think, the first time I met him in person.
9: Okay.
23: And will you describe your relationship with Tyler
9: when you first met him anyway?
22: When I first met him, I didn't know him super well. He was just a new roommate, so... I knew he knew my friend group, and I knew he liked playing games, but that's about it when we first, when he first moved in.
9: Okay.
0: All right, what you're seeing and hearing there is video and audio of Lance Twiggs. Now, he was the lover of Tyler Robinson, the accused here. So this testimony is unfolding in the courtroom. I'm going to tell you a few things that have also come out of this testimony. Number one, Lance Twiggs admitted under oath that Tyler Robinson was engraving bullets not long before the assassination. Now, you might remember that the casings on the day of Charlie's murder said, quote, "Hey, fascist, catch," and contained other messages. So apparently in this testimony, Lance Twiggs has admitted that Tyler Robinson was engraving bullets. On top of that, I want to give a shout out here to a Nick Sorter who is on X at Nick Sorter. I follow along his updates throughout the day, and he's providing a few here. He says that Lance Twiggs has confirmed under oath that he found a note on Tyler Robinson's desk on September the 10th. Admitting that he left to go, quote, take out Charlie Kirk. It says, the note said, if you're reading this per my text, then I am so sorry. I left the house this morning on a mission. I am likely dead or facing a lengthy prison sentence. I had the opportunity to take out Charlie Kirk, and I took it. I don't know if I will have succeeded. But I had hoped to make it home to you. I wish we could have lived in a world where this did not feel necessary. I wish I could have stayed for you and lived our lives together. That is sworn testimony about the note that Tyler Robinson had left for Lance Twiggs. They are also admitting in court major text messages. This is being admitted to the courtroom right now. Lance Twiggs replying to a text message from Tyler Robinson saying, "You weren't the one who did it, right?" And Tyler says, "This is Tyler Robinson. I'm sorry." And then Twiggs says, "I thought they caught the person." And then Tyler Robinson says, "No, they grabbed some crazy old dude and interrogated someone." So what you are seeing unfolding in the courtroom in Utah is evidence, riveting, clear, direct evidence that Tyler Robinson murdered Charlie Kirk. Now, I recognize that many of you may have seen lots of conspiracy theories out there about this case, and I'm sorry about that, because it seems to me that what is true is what's being played out in the courtroom right now, that Tyler Robinson, at least according to the evidence that we're seeing, is the murderer of Charlie Kirk. So we'll keep you updated on the case, and as we all sadly relive Charlie's assassination. More to come after this. Scott Jennings here on Salem.
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25: They're connecting the dots in court on Lisa Brady, Fox News, after previously detailing surveillance camera footage from Utah Valley University on the day of Charlie Kirk's killing. Prosecutors today playing parts of the videotaped interview between investigators and Lance Twiggs, the former roommate and lover of accused assassin Tyler Robinson, who was shown photos of the surveillance footage during that interview.
26: It definitely, especially the bottom, the last two, definitely do look like him.
25: And a moment later, clarifying,
26: They do look like Tyler Robinson.
25: Prosecutors also focusing on a possible confession and text messages between the two. Twiggs telling investigators that when he questioned Robinson in person the day after the killing, he said he wished he hadn't done it. It's day 4 of a preliminary hearing on probable cause for trial. Not clear yet what's next between the U.S. and Iran. After 2 days of renewed strikes, Fox's Aisha Hosni at the White House.
27: The president certainly has a lot
6: lot of options on the table when it comes to Iran. And as he contemplates what to do about the Iranians next, whether he can even really strike a long-lasting deal with this regime, the Iranians are spilling onto the streets in Iran and threatening to kill him.
25: This on the final day of the funeral for Iran's slain supreme leader. More potential candidates lining up to challenge Republican Senator Susan Collins in Maine after Democratic nominee Graham Platner suspended his campaign while still denying a rape allegation.
7: Following an emergency Wednesday night meeting, state Democratic Party leaders said they voted to hold a special 600-person nominating convention to fill the vacancy. Maine law dictates a July 27th deadline to replace Platner on the ballot.
25: Fox's Tanya J. Powers. Platner still needs to file the paperwork to officially withdraw. The deadline for that is Monday. But he and some of his supporters are criticizing using delegates instead of voters to pick a replacement. America is listening to Fox News.
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25: Four people are accused of witness intimidation near Mobile, Alabama, in a case that includes an apparent voodoo ritual.
27: The FBI says convicted drug dealer John Mathurin and three co-defendants face additional charges of conspiracy to tamper with a witness who helped prosecutors in the case. An affidavit lays out an alleged plot to target the witness. We're told on one of the defendants' phones that images were found of the witness, the judge in the case, and the prosecutor, depicted in what appears to be a voodoo ritual with a machete being stabbed through the witness's photo and candles being lit. The FBI also says there was talk of putting a GPS tracker on the witness's car, all in an alleged effort to not have the witness testify in the case.
25: Fox's Jeff Manasso. Just getting word that the oldest woman to fly in space has died. Wally Funk was 87, an aviation pioneer. Her caregiver just announcing her death in Texas, where she had an apartment in an assisted living facility. Funk was one of 13 female pilots who went through the same test as NASA's all-male astronaut corps in the early 1960s, but never made it to space until 2021 aboard Amazon founder Jeff Bezos's Blue Origin rocket. She had an 80s hit that transcends time. Bonnie Tyler has died.

0: one of the best-selling singles of all time, and it made her the first person from Wales to top the U.S. charts. Another hit, Holding Out for a Hero, originally recorded for the film Footloose, 2 decades later appearing in Shrek 2. Bonnie Tyler was 75. She died after being hospitalized for an undisclosed illness earlier this year in Portugal. A partial rebound for the Dow, up 139 points. The NASDAQ up more than 300. I'm Lisa Brady.
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0: going to do everything I can to make sure that Graham Plattner is the next senator from the state of Maine.
1: Yay! Big round of applause, Bernie the Bolshevik Sanders. He loves the... what do you think he loves best about him? The Nazi part? Because that's kind of peculiar, isn't it? Maybe the tattoo with the Nazi thing. Maybe it's the rape thing. Maybe it's the, you know, the sexual assault, career sexual assault. But in any case, Graham Plattner now apparently dropping out, and this is going to change everything. Going to change everything for the Democrats. They're going to have to make some adjustments. They're going to have to adjust after Graham Plattner. Take a look at the way that they're selecting their candidates. They could do that. I don't know if they will, but introspection is not really their thing. But he has now officially dropped out. Graham Plattner has, although he still thinks that he's a power broker in the Democrat Party and that he is going to be involved in who will take his place as the candidate for the United States Senate. United States Senate in the United States of America. Can you believe that stuff? These people, can I just say? These people. Man, oh man. Yeah, the headline, Graham Plattner drops out the Maine Senate bid. And kind of amusing. Graham Plattner drops out of Senate race, allowing Maine Democrats to replace him. I mean, they're not going to have none of that election stuff. They don't believe in elections. They don't want anything to do with any of that. So there won't be. It'll just be a group of Democrats in a room, and they'll decide who the candidate will be. Kind of like when Joe Biden dropped out because they were finally forced to admit that he's brain dead, and they had to get somebody else. And so one step away from brain dead. Who did they get? They of course got Joe Biden's vice president, and she, with no democratic process at all, no primaries, no votes, she became the Democrats' nominee because don't you know who she is? And she was their pick. Now the great people at the Babylon Bee. They have fun there. They have more fun, I think. That must be a great place to work, the Babylon Bee, because they're having a good time all day long. They're doing the kind of stuff that funny people used to do before the Democrats killed funny people. But they wonderful stuff. They've got a couple of headlines on the Graham Plattner thing because they're paying attention to everything that's going on, and it's fairly amusing stuff, I've got to say, because the Democrats, they're on the horns of a dilemma here, and it's just an embarrassing organization, this Democrat organization, and they've got. Here's one of the headlines from the Babylon Bee, for example, about Graham Plattner. Rape allegations mar reputation of local Nazi. And that's the thing with the Democrat Party is they got this guy, and they got a perfectly good Nazi with the Nazi SS tattoo on his chest, and goes around threatening everybody, and he's a racist, and he's online being a racist, anti-black racist. This time, usually Democrats are anti-white. Even their white racists are anti-white racists. Now, rape allegations mar reputation of local Nazi. They thought they had a perfectly good local Nazi to run for the Senate against Susan Collins. And then all these, sexual assault allegations came forward. But they had already looked in, and the New York Times had looked at the social media, and they had all kinds of lunacy, the racism and anti-Semitism, anti-Americanism, mocking an American veteran wounded four times in combat, saying he deserved to die. And all this, I guess, that kind of, scratches your veteran card there a little bit there, doesn't it? But great stuff. A promising political career has been abruptly cut short after rape allegations have sadly marred the reputation of a local Nazi. The local Nazi, Babylon Bee, because they cover the news more than the New York Times does. Senatorial candidate Graham Plattner has canceled several events. Now he's canceled his campaign in the lead up to the election. Why would he do that? And may even withdraw, which he did last night. May even withdraw from the race entirely as accusations of sexual assault appear to show the Nazi in a bad light. It's put the Nazi in a bad light. And, the Democrats don't want that. It's really unfair that Plattner's reputation is ruining it for other Nazis, said Bob Rommel. Got Bob Rommel, a local chef and Nazi enthusiast. Now everyone's going to think Nazis are bad. See, now everyone's going to think Nazis are bad. Plattner has repeatedly denied the allegations against him, despite the fact that he has a tattoo on his chest that says rape. That's a little Babylon Bee joke. Really, I don't think he does have a tattoo on his chest that says rape. But if he did, the Democrats would defend it somehow, because they really want to win. And that's all they care about is power. So they can then lord it over you and crush your baby's head with a hobnailed boot. That's the Democrat Party of today. Mm-mm-mm. That's right. So it turns out he's got another tattoo on his chest. He's got the Nazi tattoo over here, and he's got another tattoo on his chest that says rape. Now, Democrats who previously held Plattner up as an example of great moral character are pulling their endorsements now, and appear to be that the Nazi has committed sex crimes, because they don't want to be associated with that. I never would have thought this nice Nazi fellow could be capable of so much evil, he said, Senator Elizabeth Warren. It just goes to show you never really know what's in a Nazi's heart. I think that might be true. I'm not sure. Never know what's in a Nazi's heart, but that's tough stuff. Mm-mm-mm. As of publishing time, Graham Plattner has reportedly fled the country to Argentina. Going to Argentina, a lot of, after World War II, a lot of Germans who were Nazis, they fled to Argentina. That's the joke, And there was the Brazil, the boys from Brazil, you got all that stuff, too. Behold, that's just amazing stuff. Mm-mm-mm. The Democrat Party, aren't they amazing? They are. Yes, here. So that's one of the Babylon Bee stories, and that's because they're funny, because those guys are actually funny people, and they have a good time. And they make fun of, everybody, really, and that's what makes them great. Also, the Babylon Bee with another headline related to the same big political story that the Democrats have gifted the world. And the headline is, Democrats quietly add, quote, have you raped anyone? Question mark. End quote, to questionnaire for aspiring candidates. Well, honestly, if you're going to choose people to run for high office, maybe you should have a vetting process. Maybe you should know something about them. But they did, and they looked at his online profile and everything that he said, and they liked him anyway, because I think they wanted to date him. I think most of the Democrats want to date him. According to sources, the Democrat Party quietly revised their process for vetting prospective candidates by first asking them if they've ever raped anyone. Following the surprise implosion of would-be Senator Graham Plattner, Democrats reportedly added a new question to the typical questionnaire they give prospective candidates. Quote, have you ever raped anyone? Forgetting to ask about the rape thing is really coming back to bite us, said Ken Martin, head of the Democrat National Committee. It always catches us off guard. I really think adding a brief screening to see if potential candidates have committed felonious sexual assault might be wise. I think we can learn a lot from that, he said. Political strategists applauded the DNC for finally asking candidates if they'd ever raped anyone, but warned that some people, especially politicians, lie. Wait a minute, some of them lie, but you don't want to be in politics if you lie, do you? Oh, just kidding. That was just kind of a rhetorical joke. Without at least performing a cursory investigation, it's likely that a rapist could still become a nominee for major political office. But not to worry, said DNC officials, because they've included a follow-up question. If your answer is no, why not? Please answer in complete sentences, because, they don't understand that either, because they're Democrats and all sex criminals and deviants and all that good stuff. As of publishing time, Republicans had quietly updated their vetting process to ask candidates if they're clinically dead. They're clinically dead, because that could be like, that could apply to a lot of people right there. Hey, where is Mitch McConnell? Anyway. So we've got a little of that going on, and that's fun. But he has Graham Plattner, the Democrat Party's hero, the media's hero, has officially dropped out of the race. And speaking of dropping out of the race, there's another funny one, because now that you brought race into it, there is another one, because another Democrat Party hero, they like people they want to date, and and they've got a number of them, and that not maybe who you think they should be or might ordinarily be. But there is a another one because these people just go on and on, and they've got another Jasmine Crockett. She's on the way out. Jasmine Crockett says she lost her election because the race was racist. That's the race was racist. Well, why do you think they call it a race, for crying out loud? But it's race. The only reason she lost is because racism. And but it was a Democrat Party primary, so that's a little bit off balance. But it doesn't matter. They just go around calling everybody racist. And we've got some audio of her that I want to share with you today as well. Because Jasmine Crockett, always always dazzling. She's a perfectly nice-looking person, but then she starts speaking, and you realize that she should probably be in Gitmo or a concentration camp somewhere. Yeah, Jasmine Crockett says she lost her election because the race was racist, and that sounds like another Babylon Bee headline, but it's not. It's just quoting a Democrat member of the House of Representatives who they don't deal with failure very well, even though everything they do represents failure. But we got that, and I've got that audio for you because it's funny, and she is severely limited in the mental region. Amazing stuff. Oh, and speaking with the mayor of Chicago, Illinois, his Let's Go Brandon Johnson. You know Let's Go Brandon. Brandon Johnson gave a speech, and they got, well, they're standing up, well, they're creating, it's like first the Obama, not a library, museum, basketball court, whatever it is, and now they're opening a new one, and they've got, what is it, a museum to Chicago police torture. I want to visit that next time I'm in town. That sounds like it could be a good time, actually. Maybe learn some things. Yeah, Brandon Johnson is in Chicago. They're opening a museum or something, saying that like one Chicago police officer decades ago was mean to people that they arrested for murder and stuff. And the Democrats love murder and murderers. So they're jumping in, and they're creating a fake little museum. It's not really a museum, but they don't know what these words mean. And remarkable stuff. And then he says that reparations and reparations now, because we need reparations because, you know, so many murderers have been treated harshly by the Chicago police, well, at least decades ago, with one police officer who was just home from Vietnam. And so they're making a memorial to it because nobody was killed. Even though like 30,000 people have been murdered in Chicago since this police officer retired decades ago, but never mind that. And he thinks that this is an excuse to shake people down with a gun to their heads and say, pay us money because we're black. And that's like, you know, this, it's a new form of criminal activity that the Democrat Party enjoys. They enjoy it very much. So we've got Let's Go Brandon Johnson for you, too, because he's a piece of work, that guy is. Let me tell you that. Tell you that right now. We are, of course, at 888-630-9625. 888-630-9625 is the telephone number here. And so the Nazi rapist has dropped out, but he thinks that he gets to decide who will replace him because they're all mentally ill. They've unionized the mentally ill people of the world. Pretty amazing stuff, these guys. And we got President Trump. President Trump talking to the press on the, I guess they're calling it the new Air Force One. It's a new gigantic Boeing 747-800 that is flying the president around. That was a gift to the United States by an ally of the United States. Democrats are very angry about that, too, because they want to carjack it for the most part. They want to send their sons down to carjack it, and that could be difficult. So they're angry about that. But we got President Trump for you as well. And Iran. Let's not forget about Iran, because we're dropping bombs on Iran again last night and the night before, dropping bombs on Iran, because they're terrorists. And the Democrats are on the side of the terrorists. They're not on the side of the United States. And it's not just Trump derangement syndrome, but we've that's got a lot to do with it. So we've got that, and I got your Plattner guy and Mayor Brandon Johnson and Jasmine Crockett and the Democrat Party. They've got a lot of issues, don't they? If you vote for a Democrat, I'm not sure if you can figure out how to use a telephone, but if you vote Democrat, please feel free to call in and explain to the great American people why you would vote for this political party. Do you wear an armband when you goose-step around the dinner table at home? We're at 888-630-9625.
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0: 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I've-

0: And we have the Charlie Kirk assassination trial going on in Utah as well. Democrats are very angry about that. They love murder, you know. Let's go to the telephones. Jeff Wolf in today for Michael Piercy all week this week. Let's go to the telephones. Let's go to Steve calling from San Antonio, Texas. Steven, you're on the Chris Plant Show.
1: Good morning, Chris. Love your show. Love your show very much.
0: Thank you, Steve.
1: Hey, a little quiz. The Democrats are pretty hypocritical because one of their famous senators from New England, as I recall, was an alcoholic or had problems with alcohol, womanizing, should have been charged with manslaughter, but was not. I did a little reading yesterday. His father was a Nazi sympathizer and anti-Semitic in many regards. So the Democrats aren't following the pattern that they used to, for they lionized and idolized a senator from Massachusetts, who you probably remember, and
0: I do.
1: Perhaps could add even a couple more things about his characteristics.
0: Senator Ted Kennedy is, I believe, the senator that you're referring to there, and I met him many times and interviewed him more than once and went to his Senate office and Christmas parties for his office and all that stuff over the years. And, you can, turn Mary Jo Kopechne upside down in your car and let her drown while you go to a brunch with your friends. And then it was after that that the Democrat Party decided to run him for the presidency of the United States of America, right? And you said they're hypocrites. Of course they're hypocrites. And you know, the sexual, we'll just say promiscuity and extramarital activities, which the Kennedy family and the Democrats have laughed off and laughed away for years. I think it's probably how we got to a 50% divorce rate in the United States of America. But remarkable stuff. And, you know, I like to say, Steve, were it not for double standards, liberals would have no standards at all, right? And that's the double standards, the hypocrisy that you're talking about. And it's been a universal truth for a long, long time now. I've been in D.C. for a long time, and predates my time here.
1: When I dug into his father's background.
0: Right, yeah.
1: Where he was the, ambassador to the U.K. and was somewhat of a Nazi sympathizer and an anti-Semitic in some of his writings or opinions. It all fit.
0: Well, yeah, it does. Yeah, Joseph Kennedy, the big daddy of them all, who made all the money for the family, being a bootlegger and a little bit of a gangster. And the Democrats are okay with that. The Kennedys are okay with that. They like to say behind every great fortune there is a crime. Well, at least in the Kennedy family there is.
2: This is the Chris Plant Show. This is a Radio PA news update. Pennsylvania lawmakers appear close to a state budget agreement after missing the deadline for a fifth straight year. Senators are returning to Harrisburg as negotiations continue, with committee meetings planned before possible votes this weekend. A former Pittsburgh medic is facing prison time after being convicted in a deadly drunk driving crash. 35-year-old Sidney Richardson was found guilty of homicide by vehicle and DUI charges. Prosecutors say she was more than three times over the legal alcohol limit when she crashed into a car, killing 60-year-old Mary Alice Bendick. Harrisburg is getting a financial boost from money that had been sitting unclaimed. The city received nearly $95,000 from the Pennsylvania Treasury through its unclaimed property program. State officials say billions remain available for Pennsylvanians to claim, including about $41 million owed to Harrisburg residents. A Pennsylvania man is accused of stealing checks. Laura Winters explains.
3: An Allentown man accused of stealing checks out of mailboxes, then altering the checks and depositing them into the bank accounts of thieves that he was working with. Court records identifying the man as Caesar Sedano, who took in close to $8,000 through this scheme. Law enforcement authorities say Sedano stole the checks and deposited the money between July of 2024 and November of 2025. Then he deposited the checks in odd amounts into the account of one of his buddies involved in this scam. He also deposited checks worth north of $1,000 into another friend's account until he got caught. The man now charged with bank fraud, conspiracy, and identity fraud.
2: And Philadelphia's run as a FIFA World Cup host city is being called a win for Pennsylvania. 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I'm John Schaefer, and you're up to date with Radio PA.
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10: There are lots of things you can measure to get an idea of how healthy you are at any given moment. Temperature, heart rate, blood pressure, just to name a few. But how about how healthy you will be and how long you're likely to live? According to a new study out of the University at Buffalo, 2 simple strength tests are pretty accurate at predicting longevity in older women. One is hand grip strength, and the other is how quickly people can stand up from a seated position without using their arms. By the way, I remember interviewing former President Jimmy Carter when he was quite old and being really impressed how he just popped out of the chair without using his arms. Not a lot of older people can actually do that. 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
0: And Bobby Kennedy and Ted Kennedy and their oldest son, Joe Kennedy, who was killed in World War II by the Germans and all that. But turns out that Joseph P. Kennedy, the senior, the bootlegger, he was a Nazi sympathizer, and this has been out there for a long time, that he is a Nazi simp. And then, of course, you know, John F. Kennedy, when he was president, even, was bringing in Russian spy women to have sex with him in the White House in the swimming pool, which is where the briefing room is. Now, the swimming pool is still underneath the briefing room in the White House, there in the east wing of the White House. And John F. Kennedy used to bring in, what was it, Fiddle and Faddle, the Russian spies, the tag team, and Marilyn Monroe, and then, you know, the list goes on and on. And then Ted Kennedy, a famous sex predator, and Mary Jo Kopechne was a young woman, Capitol Hill staffer, that was at one of their, you know, drunk parties on Martha's Vineyard. And He'd just given her a ride home when he drove off the bridge at Chappaquiddick and left her there upside down and went to brunch with his friends. So, oh, does anybody know where Mary Jo's? Oh, I forgot she was in the back seat of my car, dead, where I left her. And then after that, he kept running for Senate and winning again and again because Democrat voters don't mind that. And they want to date, Ted Kennedy, I think, to this day. And certainly John F. Kennedy and Bobby Kennedy was, these guys, I got to tell you, they were busy. They were old school. Things maybe were different then, but maybe not at the same time. Remarkable things. These people, can I just say? These people. Yes, sir, I am telling you. All right, we have a number of things to get, and I do want to get to the Graham Plattner stuff. We've got President Trump to get to as well. And the Democrat Party, is they just go wild, don't they? They go completely wild. So I tell you what, Jeff, let's go. We've got Iran to get to, the president talking about Iran and a smart woman talking about Iran, too, because it looks like we're back to dropping bombs in Iran. And Iran is not interested in peace or saving lives or stopping the violence. They're terrorists and medievalists. And I think we should know what to expect from them. But let's go to soundbite number five, Jeff, because Graham Plattner posted a video last night of himself talking to the camera, and he was kind of emotionally unstable and a freakazoid. And also, since we got all these, like killer freakazoid Democrats all over the place assassinating Charlie Kirk and assassinating CEOs in New York and shooting Donald Trump, and this is all considered to be perfectly normal. Nobody at the New York Times bats an eye about any of it. But we have the trial going on in Utah as well, where the Democrat that assassinated Charlie Kirk is on trial. His name is Tyler Robinson. And today, they're expecting testimony by videotape from a witness named Lance Twiggs. Lance Twiggs. Not a good name at all. Lance and then Twiggs. That's not a good name. Lance Twiggs, it turns out, Tyler Robinson is the guy that shot and killed Charlie Kirk, assassinated Charlie Kirk. And his roommate slash boyfriend is this guy, Lance Twiggs, who, when his boyfriend, Tyler Robinson, assassinated Charlie Kirk, Lance Twiggs was in the midst of going through gender transformation. He's a tranny. The Democrat Party, I gotta tell you, the Democrat Party is reliably unwell. Let's go to soundbite number five, because this is Graham Plattner. He is reliably unwell. He has the Nazi tattoo, the sexual assaults all over the place. He's a racist. Just all his online stuff that he said is racist, and not just calling him a racist for nothing like the Democrats always do with everybody. But let's go to soundbite number five, because I'm completely innocent. I didn't do anything. Don't believe the women. Don't pound me, too. Just take a Democrat's word for it. Here's Graham Plattner.
8: As many of you know, over the past couple days, I have faced some very serious allegations, and I just want to make it clear, this is all false.
0: It's all false. He's got music under it, too. And Democrats watch this and say that they want to go camping with him because of the many mental illnesses. It's all false. There are serious allegations, multiple, from women who are Democrats and Republicans, and saying that he wanted to rape men if men broke into his apartment or his house, and he's perfectly well. But here it is. It turns out it's not him. It's apparently the Democrat Party, or more broadly, the entire political system in the United States of America, which has long been the envy of the world until the Democrats sunk their teeth into it and started sucking the lifeblood out of our less than perfect, but more perfect than anybody else's political system, and except on Election Day, because the Democrats have been sucking the lifeblood out of it with their vampire-like suction.

0: entire political system is rigged against it. It's a rigged system. The elections are rigged. When you're a Democrat, you can say whatever you want, and the New York Times is fine with it, and CNN's fine with it, and it doesn't matter how absurd it is or the context or any of that. The system is built structurally to make sure that movements like ours, what movement is he a part of? The Nazi, the rise of the National Socialist Workers Party in the United States? Is that the movement, or is it like a rape cult movement? What is your movement? I wasn't aware that you were the leader of a movement, and about the terrible political system in the United States. You rose to the top of the Democrat Party, and even after the New York Times found out everything about you, they still supported you blindly, and that's what they do. But complaint is that our political system is not built for normal people, like he is the normal person, the Nazi rapist is the normal person. And the thing is, when they take over, that will be normal. That's the norm that they are aspiring to in the Democrat Party, is to have creepy, psychopathic, Nazi serial rapists as normal U.S. senators in Washington, D.C. I mean, not just next-door neighbors on the sex offender registry, but U.S. senators. And this is what the Democrat Party is fighting for, to make this normal. And he says that movements like his, whatever that is, that our system is rigged against revolutions like his, because political system is geared against his movement, and our system makes sure that his movement can't flourish. Well, yeah, it's true. It's true that Joseph P. Kennedy Sr. and you have your Nazi sympathizers. That's true, but we don't want those movements to flourish in the United States of America. So maybe the system is rigged against the rise of Nazism in the United States. I think that'd be okay. Since my father took a little time out of his youth to go kill Nazis, you know, for being Nazis. That's what we used to do. And here's Graham Plattner on his own video talking about how he's not guilty and the system is just rigged against him.
1: We believe that for the movement to continue.
0: Movement. To continue.
1: It can't be made.
0: It can't be made. Nobody knows what that means. It can't be made. For the movement to continue, it can't be made. What can't be made? These people. Can I just tell you? Man, oh man. So here he is. He is Graham Plattner. He's dropping out of the Senate race, but he's very angry about it. And now the Democrat Party is going to get together again behind closed doors and choose a replacement that no one will vote for in the state of Maine. And while the Democrats claim they're saving democracy, I'm reminded of the old journalist's line from the Vietnam War. We had to destroy the village in order to save it. Honestly, this Democrat Party is destroying the country in order to save it, destroying democracy in order to save it. They're not saving anything. They're completely nuts, is what they are. And I've got some more Graham Plattner for you, because he still is, as far as I'm concerned, a Democrat Party hero. He is the nominee, and now they're going to, you know, what are they? They got Kamala Harris. They just said, well, let's, Joe Biden's dropping out. Let's not have any primaries. Let's just have the party bosses who are smoking crack. It's now, the smoke-filled room is now, it's not a cigar anymore. Now it's a crack pipe, I think. And so they're sitting in the crack smoke-filled room, and probably the same room where they decided Kamala Harris would become the presidential nominee without any democratic processes at all. And now they get Graham Plattner, who won the primary among Democrats in Maine. What happened to Democrats in Maine? It used to be such a normal state. And now he's being forced out because the Democrats have decided that he is likely to lose on election day, and they don't want that terrible, awful Susan Collins woman to be in the Senate, where she's been for decades. And you know, if anything, she annoys Republicans more than Democrats. But never mind that. They're just on a jihad, the Democrat Party. But let's go on with Graham Plattner, because This is the man that they've been fighting for.

0: defending, and Bernie Sanders has been fighting for, and they've turned on him, but way too late. And now the party bosses will pick his replacement, just like they did with Kamala Harris and Joe Biden, with no votes cast, no democracy whatsoever. And then they say that they're saving democracy, because if they're talking, they're lying. Here's Graham Plattner.
1: And for that reason,
0: he's crying. He's starting to cry. He's emotionally unstable.
1: We're suspending campaign operations.
0: We're suspending campaign operations. I can't believe that. And he's crying. He's getting choked up. And for that, like his long career in politics is over. Honestly, you were in politics for long enough to be exposed as maybe the biggest Democrat Party creep in politics, which is setting the bar, well, somewhere, anywhere, pretty high and pretty low, whichever you like. Here he is, Graham Plattner, and he is completely innocent. He's done nothing wrong.
1: We went toe-to-toe with one of the most entrenched political systems in the history of the world, and we won.
0: The Democrat Party?
1: We beat them on June 9th in overwhelming numbers. We did it the right way. We built a campaign. We engaged in electoral politics. We motivated people. We banded together. We did it the way that we were told we are supposed to make change.
0: You mean you ran a primary?
1: And now they are not going to let us have it.
0: That's right.
1: Not if it's me.
0: Well, you know, all of that is actually true. They chose this creep. They ran him. They spent millions of dollars on him. Democrat senators and Democrat Party leaders all over the country backed this creep. And then he won the primary because they've convinced Democrats, even in Maine, to be mental cases. Maine used to be such a nice and normal place. But now the Democrats have, again, sucking the lifeblood out of and the sanity out of everything with their vampire-like teeth. Just extraordinary stuff. And he's like, I'm innocent. I didn't do. I wasn't even there. And he just amazing. And they beat the most entrenched system. You mean the U.S. System of electing leaders? You mean the Democrat Party's primary system? And he makes it sound like it's a satanic cult in hell. Well, maybe the Democrat Party system is. Here's Graham Plattner.
1: We are suspending campaign operations.
0: Yeah, you are.
1: This is incredibly difficult because...
0: Suspending.
1: I know that some will think it's an admission of guilt, and it most certainly is not.
0: Sure it
1: is. We're not doing it because of the allegations. We're doing it because of the structures that are being taken away from us by those in power.
0: Money.
1: And I also feel an immense amount of responsibility to everyone who has worked so hard to get us to where we are.
0: What about the ones you sexually assaulted? Because you haven't mentioned them. You don't feel any responsibility to the women that have come forward, three women, New York Times and Politico and beyond. And that's just completely nuts. That's not an admission of guilt. And he's what happens next has to be driven by the people. Isn't that ironic? Did we play 11, Jeff? Yeah, let's play it. Because here is a grandpa. There's no sense of irony because they're going to pick his replacement behind closed doors just like they did with Kamala Harris.
1: And so we're suspending campaign operations. I want to make clear, though.
0: What?
1: I intend to file my paperwork.
0: He's
1: going to
0: file his paper to withdraw.
1: The process needs to assure that what comes next is reflective of the Mainers who on June 9th turned out and showed that they are desperate for a different kind of politics.
0: Yeah, Nazi.
1: It needs
0: Nazi.
1: To be driven not from back rooms, but by the will of the people.
0: Kind of ironic because the Democrat Party bosses in their crack smoke-filled rooms are going to pick his replacement. There will be no democracy. There will be nothing democratic about it. And he won't, in all probability, say anything about it then. And that's how they picked the replacement for Joe Biden when he fell down his last flight of stairs and the Democrats couldn't stand no more. No sense of irony, these people. But he's out, and now the Democrats have to find another. Oh, yeah, in fact, Bernie Sanders has already chosen a radical left-wing replacement. And if Bernie can't choose the replacement, you know, he's from Vermont, which is near Maine. And that's the Democrat Party today. 888-630-9625.
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0: 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The few, the proud, the Marines.
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0: And it's in Paris. No, where? We got a big soccer game tonight. It's France versus Morocco at this World Cup thing. I thought that was over when we left. Paris may burn either way. If Morocco wins, then the French Parisians may burn Paris. Is Paris burning? And if France wins, then their indigenous invading Muslim population may burn Paris to the ground. So that's something to keep an eye on. That's sort of fun. All right, let's go to the telephones, Jeff. Let's go to Keith calling from Harpers Ferry, West Virginia. Keith, you're on the Chris Plant Show.
1: Chris, thanks so much for taking my call.
0: You betcha.
1: Hey, you know, I can remember back when Kamala Harris was anointed by the Democrat Party, the day it happened, your rant about how they'll never have another primary because they don't have to. And here they're trying it on the state level, and I've been waiting for 2028 to come around, and it won't surprise me if you're right again about that, because they don't want to let the people elect anyone. They want to elect their leaders.
0: Yeah, they just want to choose them in the back room that used to be the smoke-filled room. Now it's smokeless or crack smoke. But you're right, and I got to tell you, even Rush Limbaugh was talking about how the Democrats never want to have another election, and we're getting closer and closer to that goal, Keith. I've got to say, and you look at their behavior, and as you said, when they anointed Kamala Harris to be their nominee without going through a single state primary or getting a single vote anywhere in the country, I guess that was kind of the death knell there, wasn't it?
1: It was, Chris, and you just keep having fun because no one has more fun at their job than you do, and I love your comedy and satire.
0: Well, thank you very much. You know, what's not funny about all this stuff going on, Keith? If this isn't funny, what is? You know, there were guys during World War II that could make World War II.
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3: Key testimony in the Charlie Kirk murder case. I'm Lee Silicera, Fox News. An investigator describing DNA and bullet evidence at the pretrial hearing for Tyler Robinson. Earlier today, prosecutors established from Robinson's former romantic partner that Robinson etched bullets used in the shooting.
4: State Bureau investigator Jennifer Falmina testified about what those bullets said.
5: Will you read the markings here?
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6: Up arrow, right arrow, down arrow, down arrow, down arrow.
4: She detailed that swabs of parts of the rifle suspected of being used in the shooting of Charlie Kirk revealed DNA from Robinson. Prosecutors played a video of an investigative interview with Robinson's former romantic partner, Lance Twiggs, in which Twiggs said Robinson cried after the shooting and said he wished he hadn't done it.
3: Fox's Jessica Rosenthal. 8 men have been indicted on federal murder and terrorism and conspiracy charges for their roles in a planned drone and sniper attack at the UFC match at the White House last month. The indictment charges all 8 in 2 separate conspiracies, one to provide material support to terrorists and a second to commit murder on federal government territory and to murder a federal government official. The U.S. military denying reports from Iran of a new round of attacks after 2 days of strikes.
7: The U.S. strikes hit some 90 targets last night. They include 2 rail bridges on lines the U.S. says were used by Iran to transport weapons. Missile launches, runways were hit, and a number of maritime targets were hit on the coast. The town Bashir was hit, and that is where Iran maintains a massive nuclear facility.
3: Fox's Mike Tobin in Tel Aviv. Wally Funk, the aviation pioneer who was the oldest woman to launch into space, has died. Her caregiver says Funk died in an assisted living facility outside Dallas and Fort Worth. Funk was one of 13 female pilots who went through the same test as NASA's all-male astronauts in the 1980s. 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
8: Point!
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3: The FBI joins a multi-agency investigation after remains of a child were discovered in Illinois that are believed to be tied to a Missouri kidnapping case.
13: Child remains were found Wednesday in Stookey Township in St. Clair County, Illinois.
14: Deep into the woods, and it required construction-grade equipment to tear down vegetation and trees.
13: St. Louis police spokesman Mitch McCoy saying the case could be connected to a parental kidnapping case there, reported to police last month, involving a mother who had not seen her child in 2 years. The missing child's father, 32-year-old Ronell Jones, and another woman have both been taken into custody and are being held without bond. Jeff Manasso, Fox News.
3: The number of dead from Ebola in the Congo is at least 600 as new suspected cases have been reported in areas of the country that were previously unaffected. The outbreak is caused by a virus that has no approved vaccine or treatment. The conflict in Iran impacting jet fuel costs. That means Americans will likely be spending more to travel this summer.
15: With tensions flaring up in the Middle East again, that means oil prices are climbing and so are jet fuel prices. They increase about 20 cents from Tuesday to Wednesday. That's a 10% increase over just that 1 day period. And that is raising concerns that airfare will stay high through the busy summer travel season. U.S. airlines spent around $6.7 billion on jet fuel in May. That's about 84% more than May of 2025. At the same time, airfare rose by 27%, but not nearly as much as the increase in jet fuel costs on a percentage basis.
3: Fox Business's Grady Trimble. Some airlines are attempting to offset the operating costs by cutting routes, increasing costs, or checking a bag, and enforcing capacity limits. Industry experts say airfares remain high due to a strong seasonal demand. I'm Lisa Lacera. This is
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1: Ah, yes, that is Democrat Party activist Jackson Hinkle chanting Down with the USA, and then he's chanting Down with Zionism, Down with Zionism. He's in Tehran celebrating with the jihadis that are going to use nuclear weapons on us and kill us all because the Democrat Party's with them and not with us. They're not with Team America. Jackson Hinkle. An American play. He's an influencer. They call people influencers. He has no qualifications at all in any area that I'm aware of. He's a wild-eyed conspiracy theorist, a Democrat lefty. Yeah, Down with the USA, he's chanting in Tehran. And down with Zionism, because the Jews can't have the Jews out there and all that. Well, very happy Thursday to you, and welcome back once again. We remain at 888-630-9625. Some fun going on today with Graham Plattner in Maine announcing last night in a videotape that he's suspending his campaign. He didn't say dropping out of the race. He said suspending his campaign. He wants to keep the money coming in. And he said only because of the resources that are being cut off. That's the Democrat Party money is what he's talking about. And he's dropping out. And this morning we were talking about it. Somebody must already be using this. But we decided, you know, the state of Maine is going through a struggle because of Graham Plattner. And I've named it Mein Kampf. It's Mein Kampf. You see, the state of Maine and then a German struggle going on since they have the guy with the Nazi tattoo on his chest who sexually assaults all the women whenever they walk by and all that good stuff. So it is Mein Kampf, and the Democrat Party, they've got a Mein struggle that they've got to sort out. I don't think they're very good at anything at this point. These people. We also have Iran, the President of the United States, Donald John Trump, deciding to bomb more Iranian targets last night. And apparently the United States of America, U.S. military, hit 90 targets last night inside of Iran. And the night before last, we hit 80 targets night before last. So that's a big bunch of targets inside of Iran. And the Iranians, in the meantime, have fired rockets or missiles at least three ships, hit at least three ships. And they've also rained death down on their neighbors in Kuwait. You may remember we liberated Kuwait many years ago now from Saddam Hussein when he annexed the nation of Kuwait, the Empire of Kuwait, he declared it to be their 19th province, And so Iran rained death down on Kuwait yesterday and on Bahrain, And that's not very nice. Manama, Bahrain is very nice. I've been to Bahrain. It's been a while, but been to Bahrain. And haven't technically been into Kuwait, but I went up to the border from Saudi Arabia out in the desert of Kuwait. Didn't go in, but that's another discussion for another day. So we've got Iran acting up, what with the terrorism and everything, and we've got Democrats speaking of terrorists, the assassin of Charlie Kirk trial going on there, going on in Utah for the killer of Charlie Kirk. His name is Tyler Robinson. He's guilty as hell. I don't like all that alleged stuff. There. Here's the videotape. Here's his confession. Here's his rifle. He did it. It was his father, his grandfather's rifle, whatever it was. And today, Tyler Robinson's boyfriend, who is transgender, is there's going to be videotape testimony from his boyfriend, roommate, transgender, Lance Twiggs. Lance Twiggs, if you're making up a movie like in a John Waters movie, you're making up a name for a fake cross-dressing transgender person, Lance Twiggs would be a good made-up name, but that's apparently his actual name. And there will be video testimony in that case today of Lance Twiggs, the transgender gay boyfriend of Tyler Robinson. The Democrat Party sees all of this as being perfectly normal. the all of it, the tranny, the murder, the assassination, they love the whole thing. You know, they honestly, you assassinate a CEO in New York City and you become an instant hero of the Democrat Party across the country. Pretty amazing stuff. Yeah, like Luigi Mangione. You know, they love Luigi Mangione. They all want to date Luigi Mangione, and Tyler Robinson wants to date Lance Twiggs. Maybe they should go to the same prison together, and that'd work out fine. But that's not important now. Let's go to the other big news, and the Iran news is big news of the day too. But we've got the Democrat Graham Plattner suspending his campaign, not saying he's dropping out of the race, but I suspect he probably is. Also, in the meantime, this is a completely crazy story. The mayor of Chicago, Illinois, Brandon Johnson is his name. Do you know Brandon Johnson? Let's go, Brandon. And Brandon Johnson held an event yesterday where in Chicago, where he said very proudly they're opening, what is it, the Museum to Police Torture, I think is the thing, Chicago Police Torture. And in the process, he said, first of all, he's condemning the Chicago police for a police officer who was indicted years ago for abusing people that had been arrested by the Chicago police after presumably committing terrible crimes. And now the Chicago people are saying that they're breaking ground. They had a shovel and construction helmets and everything, and it was all just show business. And the Chicago Sun-Times says, let's go, Brandon Johnson breaks ground on long-awaited memorial to Burge torture victims. B-U-R-G-E. And I'm like, was that a town in Belgium or something? But to Burge torture victims? No, it turns out it was long ago, decades ago, a Chicago police officer who was just home from the Vietnam War, and he became a police officer, and Democrats kept, you know, murdering people and things, and he kept arresting them. Now, the Chicago City Council pledged a lasting tribute as part of a 2015 agreement more than a decade ago, authorizing $5.5 million in reparations to 57 victims tortured under disgraced Chicago police commander John Burge. So you see, it's not a city in Belgium at all. But it was Mayor Brandon Johnson who delivered on that promise. So apparently the city council allocated $5.5 million more than a decade ago for a monument to a mean police commander who has been gone for decades. Mayor Brandon Johnson promised during his first month in office to, quote, rebuild the social contract, end quote. He doesn't know what the social contract is, but never mind that. With black Chicago, but not white Chicago or Latinx Chicago or Asian Chicago, just racist slicing and dicing by the Democrat Party, beginning with the actual construction of a permanent memorial to former Chicago police commander John Burge's torture victims that were promised in 2015. Well, that's pretty crazy, isn't it? Isn't that wild? So I didn't know anything about this John Burge because I assumed the Democrats made it up. So I went and I looked it up, and I found the story of police commander John Burge, and I thought, well, this is kind of an interesting story, isn't it? This John Burge guy, I never heard of this. And again, he went to Vietnam. He served in Vietnam. He was awarded, decorated, and a Purple Heart and medals for valor and for merit. And then he came back to Chicago, where he became a police officer, and he discovered there was a lot of crime going on there and all that stuff. So I went and I found stories about this Burge police guy. And it turns out that he was actually acquitted. and then they came back at him again and tried to get him on something else, like lying to the FBI or something like that. But John Graham Burge, who actually died in 2018, he was an American police detective, police commander, Chicago Police Department. He was eventually found guilty of lying about directly participating in or implicit implicitly approving the torture, and that's the only part in quotation marks, of at least 118 people in police custody. They're in police custody to force false confessions. And that's, I'm innocent. I wasn't even there. He beat me with a phone book. He made me, but I was reading through this and I thought, well, isn't that interesting? That's a kind of an interesting story that I never heard of, but I continued. So, there are all these, they've filed civil lawsuits and all this stuff, but one person, allegedly a victim of this, filed a civil lawsuit in 1989. How long ago is that now? That's 37 years ago. Against Burge and other officers and the city for police torture and cover-up. Burge was acquitted, okay, in 1989 because of a hung jury. They said you was hung. And they was right. And there it is. He was suspended from the Chicago Police Department in 1991. So that's even 2 years after he was acquitted, hung jury. And then he was fired in 1993 since he had been found not guilty and everything, or at least hung jury. So here is the mayor. Now listen to the mayor, Brandon Johnson, a Democrat, a former educator. That's the word they like to use. And here is Mayor Brandon Johnson in Chicago yesterday at the groundbreaking for their Chicago Police Tortured Me Museum in Chicago. It'll probably be more interesting than the Barack Obama place. Here is the mayor of Chicago. Let's go, Brandon Johnson.
2: Finally, I'm honored to break ground on this memorial with you all today. And I look forward to seeing this place of remembrance and healing realized.
1: Remembrance.
2: Thank you again to the survivors and the Chicago Torture Justice Memorial Foundation and the members and all of you who displayed an incredible amount of courage to push us till today.
1: I'm
2: grateful to work with you all, and let's continue to build an economy that works for all. Reparations and reparations now. Thank you all. God bless you. God bless the greatest city in the world, Chicago.
1: Build an economy that works for all. Reparations, but it's not for all. It's not reparations for all. That's just a race thing because, you know, Democrats gave us slavery in the Confederate States of America and Jim Crow and the KKK, and now they abort 40% of the black population wherever they can. And but they got shovels and construction helmets, and we're breaking ground on the exciting new police torture memorial in Chicago, which I actually want to visit. I want to go see all about that. And the broke ground, long awaited. And what is it? It's about, and let's build an economy that we're, and reparations for all. And to all a good night. Aren't they amazing? So, you know, Vietnamese people that came to the United States in 1975, and their children will be paying black people money because Democrats like Brandon Johnson will hold a gun to your head and rob you by way of government because, you know, because the Democrat Party. They're pretty awful. Yes, they are. All right, let's see. Let's go to a telephone call. Jeff, let's go to Mark calling from Georgia. Mark, you're on the Chris Plant Show.
3: Hello, Chris. Thanks for taking my call. The guy up in Maine rant, and it made me think about in 2016, Hillary was getting screamed by a guy named Bernie Sanders, and they went into the back room, and they forced Bernie Sanders to quit, essentially, so Hillary could be the nominee, because they were afraid of Bernie on the down ballot stuff. I think they wanted Bernie, but they didn't want to lose the houses and, you know, get killed in the House of Representatives and stuff. Bernie's ripped, you know, he's tied to the Graham Platner dude too. So
1: yep.
3: Is this karma all over?
1: The same thing all over again. Yeah, as I'm fond of saying, the Democratic Party isn't, right, Mark? You know, and it's friendly right. fire isn't, and common courtesy isn't common, and the Democratic Party isn't democratic, and they keep yelling and screaming at us and calling everybody racist while they shoot 9,000 black people a year and kill them, and abort 40% of the babies in city after city, and they say, oh, we're saving black people, and while they're destroying black people and have been for generations, and we're, you know, from really from going back to the plantations and the Confederate States of America, they've been demolishing black America ever since, and nobody seems to notice, but that's amazing. And now they're saving democracy. And again, when Joe Biden obviously became brain dead, they chose Kamala Harris, who was near brain dead, but not quite. And you're right, in 2016, Bernie Sanders was tearing it up, and the Democrat Party, the party bosses in their crack-filled room, they said, no, we're choosing Hillary this time, not you, you crusty old Bolshevik. So they sent him back, and the party bosses did, and they picked Hillary, because Hillary couldn't lose to Trump. Remember, in 2016, the New York Times said so. They're a very undemocratic party. Well, they're saving democracy. They had to destroy democracy in order to save it. Bernie Sanders was kicked out. Joe Biden was kicked out, and Kamala Harris was brought in. Now they got Graham Plattner, who actually won the primary there with 160,000 votes or something. Now they're doing a backroom deal with a couple of hundred Democrats, and they're calling it Mein Kampf. It's Mein Kampf. It's the poor state of Maine is being dragged down this rabbit hole by the Democrat Party. Amazing stuff, Mark. We'll just have to keep telling the truth about him, and then we'll see what happens. It's the fight that never ends. It's good against evil.
4: Bring me a small liar.
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4: 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I wasn't even there. I was at a friend's house. The check is in the mail.
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0: And the Democrat drama queens, I got to tell you, in Chicago, the headlines are crazy. Chicago police torture. It's a Chicago police torture. And survivors of Chicago police torture hold groundbreaking ceremony for Southside Memorial. This is to immortalize the demonization of the Chicago police, the vilification of the Chicago police. So there will be less cooperation and more crime and more murder because the Democrat policies always lead to more murder and more mayhem. And let's go, Brandon. Is talking about reparations because you know, gotta bring like the curbside hold up with a gun to a governmental level, and they're pretty good at that, I guess, aren't they? Aren't they something? Yes, they are. Yeah. So he's out, but we've got President Trump coming up, and the Iran update. More bombing of Iran last night, and more illegal aliens that the Democrats waved into the country, killing more Americans. They just can't stop. Those illegal aliens sure kill a lot of people. That's coming up.
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2: Is a Radio PA news update. Pennsylvania lawmakers appear close to a state budget agreement after missing the deadline for a fifth straight year. Senators are returning to Harrisburg as negotiations continue, with committee meetings planned before possible votes this weekend. A former Pittsburgh medic is facing prison time after being convicted in a deadly drunk driving crash. 35-year-old Sidney Richardson was found guilty of homicide by vehicle and DUI charges. Prosecutors say she was more than three times over the legal alcohol limit when she crashed into a car, killing 60-year-old Mary Alice Bendick. Harrisburg is getting a financial boost from money that had been sitting unclaimed. The city received nearly $95,000 from the Pennsylvania Treasury through its unclaimed property program. State officials say billions remain available for Pennsylvanians to claim, including about $41 million owed to Harrisburg residents. A Pennsylvania man is accused of stealing checks. Laura Winters explains.
3: An Allentown man accused of stealing checks out of mailboxes, then altering the checks and depositing them into the bank accounts of thieves that he was working with. Court records identifying the man as Caesar Sedano, who took in close to $8,000 through this scheme. Law enforcement authorities say Sedano stole the checks and deposited the money between July of 2024 and November of 2025. Then he deposited the checks in odd amounts into the account of one of his buddies involved in this scam. He also deposited checks worth north of $1,000 into another friend's account until he got caught. The man now charged with bank fraud, conspiracy, and identity fraud.
2: And Philadelphia's run as a FIFA World Cup host city is being called a win for Pennsylvania. The city hosted six matches as part of the tournament, attracting an estimated 500,000 visitors and bringing in more than $770 million in economic impact. I'm John Schaefer, and you're up to date with Radio PA.
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0: you to all of our partners. Oh my God, such an unbelievable moment.
1: Brandon, you also told me you can hear the chants from the crowd. Let's go, Brandon.
2: That was so great, the automobile race where the whole crowd started chanting the anti-Joe Biden, beep Joe Biden chant, and the nice lady on live TV had to come up with something clever quickly on her feet, and I thought she did a great job. I thought she did a great job at the time. She made it funny. She did it with a smile and with a laugh and said, I think they're chanting, let's go, Brandon. She was interviewing Brandon. Said, I think they're chanting, let's go, Brandon, while they were chanting, beep, Joe Biden, behind them. It was a good recovery by her, I thought. And that's why Brandon Johnson in Chicago is now known as Let's Go Brandon. And he's building a memorial to police torture, he says, police torture. And maybe he should, in the 1970s, a police officer on the Chicago Police Department came home from the Vietnam War. A decorated Vietnam War veteran, became a Chicago police officer, and now Let's Go Brandon is accusing this police officer, who was acquitted of the crimes of which he was accused. He was later convicted of lying to the FBI or something like that, but that was after they came back at him again and again. And now they're building a fake memorial to how bad the cops are, right? And ignoring the, how many, since the 1970s, 40,000 murders in Chicago. More than, honestly, these people. And just talking to Jeff during the break and thinking maybe Let's Go Brandon should be fighting crime in the present, you know, in 2026. Maybe last year he should have been fighting crime in 2025. But instead, they're always angry about history. They're always angry about the past. And it's usually their own history that they're angry with, and angry about, because they're not well. These people are not well. Speaking of not being well, you may recall that in Chicago, again, there was a congressional hearing on Capitol Hill. The Democrats really didn't show up. They just showed up to fall asleep and to throw bombs. And it was the family of a young woman that was shot and killed in Chicago by an illegal alien who walked up to the 19-year-old Loyola University student and shot her in the head because he's a murderer. And he's an illegal alien, and the Democrats invited him into the country because the Democrat, if it's illegal, the Democrats are in favor. If it's alien, the Democrats are in favor. If it involves murder, Democrats are in favor. And you may recall we played audio for you when the hearing was going on last week, and the grieving mother pleads with lawmakers, when did protecting American citizens stop being your priority? And this is the Gorman family, and Sheridan Gorman was the 19-year-old that was murdered by an illegal alien. And the Democrats, literally, and the mother and the father of the murdered college student by the illegal alien in Chicago, explained that the Democrats didn't show up to the hearing. One did, and he fell asleep in his chair because, you know, he belongs in a penitentiary and doesn't care about human life. So with that going, and then I told you the story just the other day of the Pennsylvania state trooper that was killed by the illegal alien that was given a commercial driver's license, the illegal alien, by the Democrats in Massachusetts, repeatedly arrested, sneaking into the country illegally. And then Massachusetts said, oh, let's give him a commercial driver's license. What's the worst that could happen? And he crashed into and killed a Pennsylvania state trooper just the other day. Michael Pihana, and Michael had just moved back to his hometown in Pennsylvania to be close to his mother, who is battling cancer. So he had just moved. Pennsylvania state trooper wanted to be closer to mom fighting cancer, and then an illegal alien crashed into him and killed him, because that's what illegal aliens do, and that's why Democrats bring so many of them into the country. And now we've got another one. I woke up to another one this morning. Illegal immigrant, it says, Fox News. An illegal alien allegedly kills North Carolina girl in crash while driving on revoked license. And so here's the illegal alien in North Carolina, which is, again, not a border state. But Jaime Santiago Corona, driving on a revoked driver's license, right, because his driver's license had been revoked because he's a drunk Mexican who drives around crashing into stuff, and he struck and killed Kelly Toller, a six-year-old girl, and crashed into her SUV in Pitt County, just killing the six-year-old girl. And the illegal alien, it gets even more Democratic. And here's a nice picture of the six-year-old girl posing and being cute as a button. And here's the grim-faced, bearded illegal alien in his mugshot. An illegal immigrant from Mexico with multiple deportations was driving on a revoked driver's license when he collided with a vehicle and allegedly killed a six-year-old North Carolina girl. Jaime Santiago Corona was driving a Dodge Ram pickup truck. That's not really an important detail. Dodge Ram, a very nice truck, though. Dodge Ram pickup truck, July 3rd, when he failed to stop at a stop sign, flew right through, struck an SUV driven by 35-year-old Kelly Toller, who was traveling with her two children, Pitt County, North Carolina, Highway Patrol said. Toller said her four-year-old child, that the mom and the four-year-old child were transported to ECU Health in

just amazing. Man, oh man. Just killing the little girl. And this is not even national news. It's not even local news. Because, you know, Democrats and the news media look at this and say, well, I'm not going to be a racist and tell the truth and report the news. So Jaime Santiago Corona, and now we get to spend millions of dollars trying him and putting him in prison forever, and three times illegally across the border. Just amazing stuff. The Nice family, the Toler family, they were on their way to get lunch before going to the swimming pool. And then the illegal alien with no driver's license who sneaked into the country three times because the Democrats opened our border. The Mexican illegal alien crashed into them and killed them with his history of drunk driving, with his no driver's license, so he's not driving legally. He's got a history of drunk driving, and then he killed the little girl. And this is perfectly normal in the United States of America. Injured the six-year-old girl and the mom there in the hospital. Just amazing stuff. And honestly, this is Democrat Party policy that led to this specifically, and to the Pennsylvania State Trooper being killed, and to the 19-year-old Loyola University Chicago student being murdered. And these, make no mistake, these are Democrat Party policies that lead to these incidents, and that led specifically to these incidents. Just amazing stuff. You Democrats, and this is they're open-minded, you see. So open-minded that their brain fell out a long time ago. Just great. Also, did you see in Michigan, the Democrats are they run people for public office who are not good people, like in Michigan, where their ongoing Mein Kampf struggle is going on. But this is amazing stuff. The Washington Free Beacon with the story. Michigan's El Sayed celebrated mosque opening alongside Holocaust denier. Quote, hearty congratulations, end quote. Plus, close to half of New York City schools are failing. But that's, that's just a New York City thing. And they spend an awful lot of money per student. Left-wing Michigan Senate hopeful, he's running for the United States Senate, Abdul Al-Sayed, celebrated the grand opening of a local mosque alongside a Holocaust-denying cleric and an imam who has praised Hezbollah terrorists and used the word Jew as a slur. Well, naturally he has. The Free Beacon's Chuck Ross reports. At a June 6th ceremony, that's D-Day, the Normandy invasion, 1944, World War II, smashing fascism, as we did. At a June 6th ceremony, El Sayed said it was an honor and a privilege to commemorate the Islamic Institute's new $16 million mosque in Dearborn Heights, Michigan. This as an incredible masjid, he said, of the 67,000 square foot facility. Features five golden domes. Sounds really love those golden domes. And was built with the help of $2 million from Iraq's prime minister. Two Iraqi-born clerics flanked him while he was there. And Al-Shahani has argued that the Jewish death toll in the Holocaust has been exaggerated. He says it's been exaggerated. And he said, our movement made great changes with Hamas October 7th terror attacks on Israel. And these imams, and the other imam, whose father served in Iran's judiciary, has claimed that ISIS is somehow connected to Israel. That's right, the Jews are responsible for ISIS because, they're crafty, tricky, those people, and said pro-Israel members of Congress in the United States should be indicted and convicted of treason. I always turn to Iranian clerics to tell me how to apply our laws in the United States of America, but the Democrats are doing that now. And he delivered a sermon asking Allah to grant victory to our brothers in Iran during the ongoing conflict. So I don't think he's on our side, and if he could be catapulted into the ocean to a certain death, I think that might be good for humanity.

0: if he can be deported from the United States this afternoon, that should certainly happen too. But this is, again, this is the Democrat Party because they're unwell. It's not the first time left-wing politician has faced criticism for associating with Al-Qazwini. That's right, it's Qazwini. Q-A-Z-W-I-N-I. That ends with weenie. There's no doubt about it. So Bernie Sanders' presidential campaign denounced Al-Qazwini's anti-Semitic conspiracy theories as toxic. But now their Senate candidate is in Michigan is hanging out with the death to the Jews, death to America, great Satan stuff, because these people are not on Team America. Boy, are they not on Team America. I can tell you that much right now. All right, now, there's again, on the illegal aliens, that's all on them, 100% on them. And we've got more. I still haven't gotten to President Trump and Iran. We have that coming up. And a nice lady, a very smart lady, Dr. Kanta Ahmad, and she was on the television, live on the television this morning. I think that was in the 5 a.m. hour, isn't that right? 5 a.m. hour, and pulled some audio of this nice, smart lady on Iran and what we're expecting from that. So, Jeff, let's go to break. We'll come back, and we've got President Trump and the Iran update, dropping more bombs on the Iranians last night, two nights in a row now. And Iran getting more and more belligerent, as you might expect, perfectly predictably. So we have that going on as well. And I haven't even got, did I get to, I don't think I've gotten to Jasmine Crockett yet. Got to get to Jasmine Crockett. Because, you know, she lost her her primary contest. You'll never believe what she attributes that to. That's coming up as well. 888-630-9625.
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0: Now, in Texas, one of our great states, they had a primary, as you might, for the United States Senate. And the Democrats put up Telefrico. You know, there's Telefrico guy who's an allegedly vegan freak. And he ran against another Democrat, who is Jasmine Crockett. And Jasmine Crockett lost. And she was doing a Democrat circle fest yesterday, or a day before yesterday. And she said, well, you know, why do you think you lost? And here is Jasmine Crockett's explanation, her belief as to why she lost in a Democrat primary against another Democrat who's a radical left-wing white man. Here is the congresswoman.
1: You see, a lot of haters got a lot of things to say about me and my race and how I ran it. But the reality is that there was a lot of racist, not a lot. It was racist. It was a racist race. It is what it is, right? But we live in America, as y'all are celebrating 250, okay? We know what this country is.
0: That's the Democrat Party in a nutshell, and she is, well, she belongs in a nutshell. Yeah, and there's a race, so it's a Democrat primary, and the racists of the Democrat Party voted for the white guy, not for her, because they're racist, because the whole country's racist, because she, along with the majority of her party, despise the United States of America. It's who they are and what they are. All right, let's go to the telephones, Jeff. Let's go to Christopher calling from Lake Ridge, Virginia. Christopher, you're on the Chris Plant Show.
2: Good morning, Chris.
0: Hey.
2: Been listening to you for, I won't say decades, but way over a decade.
0: Okay.
2: I love your show. Your music could use a little help sometimes. I miss that guy that passed away. McKay or whatever he was.
0: Yeah, Mike McKay. Brilliant. Yeah. Very good.
2: So anyway, I did ask, do you ever have criticism of Trump? Because, I mean, he is a hideously corrupt and dishonest president. I voted for him 5 times, and I'm not Mike the Lib or any kind of Lib. I've been a conservative since my second day in Marine Corps boot camp.
0: Wow.
2: When McGovern was running, and I became a Richard Nixon guy that day.
0: Wow.
2: And I worked for Ronald Reagan in both campaigns, and 76 and 79, 80, worked in the Reagan White House. Because I'm a true blood conservative, and I've gotten, if anything, older, more conservative. But I worked for the West German Army as a young man in the 70s for a couple of years, and I am one of the most anti-communist people. And I've heard you say on this show that Putin, you know, was a communist agent in the German Democratic Republic and stuff. Is there a time you've ever seen where Trump would not bow to this guy? I mean, what does he have on him? I'm not saying it's a video of hookers peeing on him or something, but he's got something on Trump.
0: And you really think that? I just, you know, I've been hearing that from the Democrats for a long time, of course, but I haven't seen any evidence that that Putin, you know, Trump knew to global politics when he came down the escalator and all that, and Russia, big, thousands of nuclear weapons, Putin, a mad killer who throws people off of rooftops and all that stuff. And I think that Trump has tried to kind of massage and negotiate and elbow his way through his Putin relationship, but I haven't seen anything. And the Democrats have had years and years and years to come up with any evidence.
2: I've seen no evidence, but what I also can't find, and maybe you can, is an explanation why. And if I had told you 15 years ago, hey, there's going to be this commie guy that's already a dictator in Russia, and he's going to invade a Western democracy, and Biden will not do what he needed. Biden threw money at the problem, but he said, I need fighter jets, and Biden said no. And
0: Right. Well, it's not really. Ukraine was trying to become a Western democracy when they were invaded, and they had been occupied for generations by the Soviet Union, of course. But Western democracy is what they were aspiring to, perhaps. But it wasn't, you know, they're not covered by NATO, so there's no Article 5 issue or anything
3: from
0: like
3: the Legacy
0: that.
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4: charges filed. I'm Lisa Lacera, Fox News. 8 men facing serious charges for their roles in a foiled attack during the UFC fight at the White House last month.
5: The 8 men were indicted in Ohio in 2 separate conspiracies to provide material support to terrorists and to murder a federal government official. All the defendants are accused of helping plot a drone and sniper attack at the White House during last month's UFC event. Federal investigators say the plan began in May. Law enforcement officials learned of the threat on June 10th, just days before the UFC event. One suspect says the plot included flying explosive-laden drones into the event and then shooting at the crowd. 7 of the 8 suspects were arrested last month. The Justice Department says an 8th suspect, Chandler Skaggs of West Virginia, was charged this week.
4: Fox's Jared Halpern at the White House. Day 4 of the preliminary hearing for Tyler Robinson and the man accused of killing Charlie Kirk last September is just wrapping up.
6: Lance Twiggs was given immunity for doing this recorded interview with the prosecution back in April. Twiggs says Robinson left early on the morning of September 10th, the day Charlie Kirk was killed, and claims not to have heard from him until 11 that night. Text messages were shown and read in court where prosecutors say Robinson admitted to Twiggs that he was the one who assassinated the conservative commentator and had left a confession note under his keyboard. Twiggs finally saw Robinson in person the next day.
4: Fox's Claudia Cowan in Provo. Tyler Robinson has not yet entered a plea. President Trump's plan to build an arch in Washington, D.C. has won initial approval from a key federal commission. The National Capital Planning Commission voted to approve a preliminary site and building plans for the 250-foot arch. Final approval could come in September when the commission next meets, but members say they want information on the arch's violation of the city's law, which restricts how tall buildings can be. 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
4: Sentencing for a former Memphis doctor who performed procedures with dirty equipment.
11: 45-year-old Sanjeev Kumar, the gynecologist who operated a women's clinic in Memphis, sentenced to 20 years in prison for multiple convictions, including health care fraud, after he was caught reusing dirty devices, even single-use medical devices, on patients. Between September of 2019 and April of 2024, the U.S. Attorney's Office saying Kumar was motivated by greed, disregarded clear medical risks, and caused a significant physical and psychological harm to his patients, that more than 15,000 women underwent compromised procedures, in which Kumar raked in more than $41 million. Jeff Manasso, Fox News.
4: A judge has dismissed a lawsuit claiming Senator Tommy Tuberville does not meet the residency requirements to run for governor of Alabama. The judge saying she does not have the authority to determine the eligibility of a party's nominee prior to the general election. Bonnie Tyler, the raspy voice singer who rose to fame in the 1980s, has died.
12: Total Eclipse of the Heart made her the first Welsh person to top the charts in the U.S. Another 80s hit was originally recorded for the film Footloose. Holding Out for a Hero also appeared in Shrek 2 2 decades later. Tyler, the daughter of a coal miner, was born Gynor Hopkins. Her singing career kicked off with a local talent competition. She continued touring into her 70s. Her family says the 75-year-old passed away in a hospital in Portugal as a result of an illness she was being treated for. Lillian Wu, Fox News.
4: Microsoft has announced it's cutting 4,800 jobs, including many in its Xbox division. I'm Lisa Lacera. This is Fox News.
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0: our number, 877-381-3811, 877-381-3811. It really didn't take long. I'd say about 3 years, the Democrat Party has an Israel problem, a Jewish problem. And this is the history of the Democrat Party. It had a black problem for so much of its history. Before the Civil War, subsequent to the Civil War, right into the 1900s, and really right into about 30, 40 years ago. It has managed to re-image itself as the Party for Civil Liberties and Civil Rights. I've explained that in my book, American Marxism. It certainly is not, and it never has been. What they consider civil rights today is Marxist and socialist economic agendas. Healthcare for all, free school for all, free housing for all, and they claim these are effectively civil rights. They're not civil rights. They're preposterous. But nonetheless, what they've managed to do is conjoin these different issues together and to claim they're for them and you're against them. And these are impossible objectives. And they know it, but it doesn't much matter. And so now you have Democrats running, and they're literally running on being anti-APAC, anti-Israel, anti-Jewish, anti-Semitic. Many of them are Islamists, many of them are Marxists, but you see virtually no pushback from Democrat Party leadership. So this is a very grave and dark time. You do not see this taking place within the bulk of the Republican Party. Not yet. But in the Democrat Party, it is front and center. People now are using this as a litmus test. Do you support Israel? Well, if you do, you're not going to get the nomination and you're going to be booed out of the auditorium. And Israel is really a bigger subject than the state of Israel. They're talking about Jews, obviously. And then they split hairs falsely, and they'll say, well, I don't have a problem with Jews. It's Zionism I have a problem with. Well, Zionism is the state of Israel, the Jews founded on territory that is their territory, their historic ancestral territory from nearly 4,000 years ago. They're really the only people now in the only country where they have to literally debate over and over and over again of their right of existence, the right of their homeland, their right to life, to be where they are. They're the only people who are on their own land, who are called settlers. They're the only people on their own land who are called oppressors. This is their indigenous land by every measure and every definition. It's a tiny speck in the middle of a massive territorial area of Arabs and Muslims, where Christians used to control most of the countries, whether it's Syria or Lebanon or Egypt or Jordan. They were all Christian 100 years ago. Now, you'd be lucky if you found a Christian anywhere in there. And if you do, many of them are on the run. Many of them are on the run. So now, in the United States of America, in 2026, if you're a Democrat and you want to get the nomination in so many of the districts out there and many of the states out there, you have to pledge your disloyalty to the state of Israel, to quote-unquote Zionism, attack their government and the Jews, which brings me to Rahm Emanuel. Mr. Nine Fingers, I call him, because he cut off one of his fingers in a meat slicing machine. He was also a ballerina. He's also a failed mayor of Chicago. Now he wants to be president. And so he's Jewish. And he looks at the situation and he says to himself, you know what? I've got to get on the right side of this. In other words, I have got to figure out a way to condemn the state of Israel without really condemning Israel per se, claim that I'm creating actually a new sort of proposal for Israel so it can return to support from the United States people, from the American people, although it's highly supported by American people. And, on the other hand, attract enough of the nut jobs to support me. So he goes over to the state of Israel, and he keeps promoting in videos and elsewhere that he's going to give a speech. Like he's some kind of an important person, when in fact he's an absolute nobody. Absolute nobody. And so he gives this speech at Tel Aviv University or wherever it is. He gives this speech. And basically he says, I don't believe in a two-state solution. I believe in a 23-state solution. So it's a cockamamie scheme. We've heard it before. But effectively it's a two-stater for a Palestinian state, which, of course, can never happen. Israel's too small to give away any more land, as you saw with the ballistic missiles. And they've already given away much too much land. It's their land. Meanwhile, these phony countries like Saudi Arabia that was created out of the Ottoman Empire, Iraq, same thing, those boundaries, all these tiny little fiefdoms that were created, they don't want the Palestinians because they know the Palestinians are terrorists, led by terrorists, and they've been... their culture now, with their young people, is all about terrorism. They want nothing to do with it because they don't want their kingdom, their fiefdoms, overthrown. That's the truth. That's the truth. They don't want them overthrown by the Islamists. So many of them back the Islamists, support them in other ways, in order to distract them from overthrowing, say, the monarchy in Qatar and other places. And so can't beat them, join them. That's their attitude. Can't beat them, join them. But the Democrat Party was a segregationist party for the longest time, long time. Brown versus Board of Education in the 1950s, a major Supreme Court decision, was necessitated because of the Democrat Party. Separate but equal is equal. Because the Democrat Party, we have the 13th, 14th, and 15th Amendments, because they would not comply with the various edicts and statutes after the Civil War during Reconstruction. So he needed to amend the Constitution. The Civil Rights Acts of 64 and 65 were passed because of the Democrats. In fact, the 1957 and 1960 Civil Rights Acts were passed because of the Democrats. And in fact, the president's executive order related to the Civil Rights Act of 1964, which was amended in 1972 on an educational platform, he added the protection of Jews on our college campuses. Because, again, of the Democrats. The Democrats. So now we have Democrats who are all swearing off AIPAC. AIPAC is now a dirty word. The American Israel Political Action Committee. These are all citizens, no foreigners. It's not allowed to take foreign money. It's all domestic money. It's not one of the biggest PACs in America, quite far from it. It gives money legitimately to candidates. Now, the Arabs have their own PACs. The Muslims have their own PACs. They have their own front groups like CARE, and they use nonprofit tax status to advance their cause. The Muslim Brotherhood is active in this country. Hamas is active in this country. Qatar has put $400 billion into this country. Communist China is active in this country. But the only group they'll swear off is AIPAC. AIPAC. It's a dirty word now. Zionism is a dirty word now. And you got to make a choice, the litmus test. If you support the state of Israel, in other words, the only Jewish homeland, the Holy Land for Christians and Jews, then you're not going to get the nomination. And Rahm Emanuel's not going to get the nomination, no matter how much he gets on his knees and begs for it, no matter how much he condemns his own faith and he condemns the state of Israel, he's not going to get it. Because he's a Jew, and not a very good one at that. I'll be right back.
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0: John Fetterman, man I admire more and more, on Fox News yesterday regarding Bernie Sanders. You see, Bernie Sanders is the guy, and you know we've talked about him constantly here, constantly. Bernie Sanders is the guy that really lit the fuse for this Marxist-Islamist movement. Now, it's not all him, but he's certainly pushed the agenda. And he's accomplished nothing in his life except pushing the Red Scare, not the Red Scare, the Red Argument, even from the days when he was Mayor of Burlington, Vermont. Cut to go.
1: Bernie Sanders needs to apologize to the voters of Maine and to, you know, everyone that donated to that train wreck of a campaign. More than anyone, he pushed P. Hustle into the election. And now, you know, he keeps pushing these communists and these kind of awful anti-American people. So there's plenty of those people that have to humble themselves, you know, humble yourself yeah. and stop pushing, you know, this kinds of people on people in my party.
0: You know, the Democrat Party used to have real stalwarts like Scoop Jackson, Pat Moynihan, Joe Lieberman, John Kennedy, and others. They don't exist anymore other than that gentleman right there, John Fetterman, in the Democrat Senate. He's the only one. Just one. I think I counted 7 Jewish senators, Mr. Producer, Democrats. And yet it's Fetterman, who's not Jewish, who takes the lead and speaks out, not the others. So whorish are they, so power-hungry are they. They don't leave their party. They don't even try and fix their party. They keep their head down, and only when they have to put it up do they make noises in order to cover their rears from the Islamist Marxists. It's embarrassing. Do the Islamists out there seem like they're concerned about what anybody thinks? If they tame their own language, of course not. They're in your face. How about the Marxists? No, same thing. They're in your face. They're in your face. Hassan Piker is an example of birthright citizenship and the disaster it is for this country. He was born in the United States to Turkish parents. Quickly moved back to Turkey. He was radicalized under the Erdogan regime. Came back into the United States, where his entire purpose is to overthrow our country, destroy it from within. Push his Marxist-Islamist agenda, as Erdogan would want him to do, our dear friend. Listen to this. Cut 4, go.
2: One of their rapist hosts is now the Secretary of War. Pete Hegseth also has a Nazi tattoo on his motherfucking chest.
0: All right, no, he doesn't. No, he doesn't. He has a Christian tattoo on his chest. And in fact, it's a Christian tattoo that goes back, I believe, hundreds of years. Now, the left has tried to turn it into something it's not. They attack national Christendom as national socialist Nazis. This is how they think, this is what they say, when it's no such thing. No such thing. Go ahead.
2: So they got dinged by the National Guard, which stopped him from participating at the inauguration as security detail, something he wrote about in a motherfucking book. And he was such a prolific rapist that his own mother...
0: He was never a rapist. Now, I think Hegseth ought to bring a suit against him. I don't know if he wants to reach down into the toilet like this. But listen to how these people speak. Go ahead.
2: sent him an email begging him to stop raping.
0: That's not what the email said. You are a lowlife beyond lowlifes. Go ahead.
2: That guy, with a drinking problem also, is now the Secretary of War. That guy used to be a host on this network for years. And they're over here talking about, wow, I can't believe it. The Democrats did this. I can't believe
0: it. Okay, so this is what we're up against. You understand? More when I return. I'll be right back.

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1: You really need to listen to these Democratic Socialists of America. Now, I'm going to spend a lot of time on this on the Sunday show on Life, Liberty, and Levin. I've dug into this group. I see their connections overlay with the Communist Party USA. I go through and I compare both of their approaches to Stalin, and we dig into that. I make a very hearty defense of capitalism, that is, market economics, commerce. You're not going to want to miss Saturday or Sunday's show, ladies and gentlemen. If you're not going to be home, you might want to set your DVR, whatever recording device you use, for Life, Liberty, and Levin Saturday, 8 p.m. Eastern, Life, Liberty, and Levin Sunday, 8 p.m. Eastern. These are two very important shows, I think. Now, you're going to listen to the names, and you'll see what I mean. These are first, second-generation individuals, many of these organizers in the DSA, who are trying to overthrow the country. Ashik Siddiqui is the DSA national co-chair. Cut, seven, go.
2: We've been able to use the ballot line in a way that is, taking advantage of, like, this particular feature of our American political system. And the expectation is that they're working with DSA, with elected leaders of the DSA chapter, to set policy, to set strategy together, and kind of drive that long term. So in places like that, DSA kind of already is an opposition party. Like, those are all, I think every city I mentioned is pretty Democratic governed. So Republicans are not really a factor, but DSA kind of is operating as an opposition party. So we're not just endorsing people on paper and then, you know, maintaining a checklist of, like, whether they checked off enough things or they, you know, they broke with us on these things. But, like, more and more, our ability to hold people accountable comes through the expectation that, like, you know, we made you happen, and we can, you know, if you do break with us enough, we can withhold that, you know, and then good luck.
1: Exactly. They operate like a communist party. They own you, and you will do what they tell you to do. And we Republicans, we don't have a lot of say in these Democrat cities. So the battle is among Democrats. And unfortunately, the establishment Democrats, who are not moderate, who are left-wing, rather than fight, are switching. Or they're acquiescing. Sarah Milner, Portland DSA, cut eight, go.
3: Issue of our relationship to the Democratic Party is central to our entire project of building working class power in DSA. We are socialists. The Democratic Party is not. We are anti-imperialists. The Democratic Party is not. We stand for the power of the working class. The Democratic Party does not. We are an actually democratic organization. The Democratic Party is not. And yet we are tied in with the Democratic Party. Almost all of our most prominent elected officials were elected on the Democratic ballot line. More and more, we are seeing that this means our electoral project is built on hostile territory twice over.
1: Mm-hmm. They are not hiding what they're doing. Jordan Garces, Rhode Island DSA, cut nine, go.
4: We're not here to make the Democrats a little bit better. We're not here to, like, get the little crumbs. We're here to actually enact socialism. And socialism is not just better capitalism. It's overthrowing the entire capitalist state.
1: Overthrowing the entire capitalist state. That means destroying all of your forms of income, all of your property rights and your home rights. You understand? And then you have a centralized, all-powerful police state making decisions on who gets what, when, and how. Has nothing to do about democratic anything. You have absolutely no say in it. None. Zero. In none of these communist regimes do you. They are demanding the elimination of the United States Senate. They're demanding the elimination of the Electoral College. They're demanding the elimination of the Supreme Court of the United States and packing it with a new court. They're demanding the elimination of ICE, the elimination of law enforcement, so they can create their own police state with their own armed forces. They're demanding D.C. and Puerto Rico send four Democrat senators to the Senate as long as it's there before they can abolish it. They're demanding a 32-hour work week. I doubt most of these people work 32 hours a week anyway, but they're demanding it. They're demanding free college for everybody. They're demanding free Medicare for everybody. Those of you who've paid into the system, you will see it collapse because they also include illegal aliens, a phrase that they would no doubt ban. They talk about the working class. Well, what have they done for the working class? Nothing. Most of them don't come out of the working class. Zero. They don't call it the middle class, you see. It's the working class. It's the workers' paradise. That's how Marx and Engels spoke. Workers, workers' paradise. Then there's the rest of you. We have the largest so-called middle class on the face of the earth. The wealthiest middle class on the face of the earth. The most satisfied middle class on the face of the earth. That's why these communist revolutions have never occurred in the United States, certainly not from the bottom up. So this is being posed by outsiders, by people who are trying to play the primary system in the Democrat Party quite successfully. And they want to elect enough of their ilk to Congress and get enough of them appointed to federal judgeships where it's a top-down communist Islamist revolution. Not bottom-up, top-down. What they're selling in New York City, what they're selling in Paterson, New Jersey, what they're selling in Dearborn, Michigan, does not sell in red communities and largely red states. It does not. So working with their Islamist allies, they're trying to place Muslim communities, mosques, education centers in strategic locations to have maximum impact in the primary process. Maximum impact. And they're locating more and more of them in red states or battleground states. We don't have any kind of strategy going on to deal with this. None. We don't have a ruling class in Washington, D.C. that's really dealing with this. They're not. They're not. We have a handful of governors who are trying to push back, but that's not enough. That's not enough. Very troublesome. Abdul El Sayed. This is a man who wants to be the Democrat nominee for the Senate from Michigan. He wants to be a Democrat senator. He wants to be the first Muslim Democrat senator. If I had had my

0: battle them and confront them, he would have been the first. But no. No. Abdul El Sayed says, I never said defund the police. One of the things these people are, they're frauds. They lie. They lie. He did say defund the police. I have the audio. You're going to hear it in a moment from 2020. And the reason they hate ICE, the entire Democrat Party and the media, is because ICE is needed now more than ever to remove the Islamists and the Marxists from our country. So they attack ICE. They defunded ICE for the longest period of time. So ICE is now a dirty word. APAC's a dirty word. Israel's a dirty word. Zionist is a dirty word. Christian Zionist, those are dirty words. As they work hard to frame our language and the propaganda and the agitprop. Here's Abdul El Sayed, who said, no, I never said defund the police. Hat tip Fox News, cut six, go.
1: Racism is a public health issue. It is the most important social determinants of health, maybe after poverty. I believe that we do need to defund the police insofar as defunding the police is disinvesting in the means of incarcerating someone or killing them on the streets, and in investing more in the means of educating and empowering engaging communities. I want a refund on the taxpayer dollars that I pay to police who use that to buy war materiel to wage war in our streets.
0: Is this okay with you folks? Now, they push an ideology, Marxism and Islamism, that are both incredibly violent, have killed tens of millions of people. And you'll notice at no time do our fantastic reporters confront these people. They never asked this guy, what about slavery? What about Muslims holding Christian slaves in Africa? Women and little girls. What about it? And what about the slaughter of black Christians in the continent of Africa, Nigeria and the Congo and Sudan and elsewhere by the Islamists? How come you never speak out about that? How come you never speak out about the Islamists killing Muslims in Yemen? How come you never speak out about the Islamists killing Christians in Syria? Not a word. How come you never speak up at the communist Chinese killing Uyghurs who are Muslims? 2.5 million of them in concentration camps. There's your workers' paradise, ladies and gentlemen. Would you trade any of these communist countries for your own? Would you trade anything you do in this country for doing it in one of those countries? Apart from economics, you lose all your civil liberties. Communist China has a social credit rating system for every person in the country. And it is based on compliance with the communist government mandates. There's no speech or association. There's nothing. North Korea, Cuba, Nicaragua, you name it. And those people aren't getting top medical care. They don't have access to the kind of food we have in this country. You're listening to these people. Many of them are young people. Many of them are first, second generation in this country. They have memorized the Communist Manifesto. They have memorized the slogans. Always put out there working class, working people. Always put out there inequality. Always put out there the top 1%. They speak the same way. Because it's easy to draw appeal that way. I'll be right back.
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12: By age 35, two-thirds of American men will experience some degree of noticeable hair loss. And by age 50, about 85% of men will have significantly thinning hair. 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

Israel has warned Iran it is ready to attack them a third time, with or without the United States. Israel has also told the United States it is prepared to join the United States in strikes against Iran. And you noticed Iran hasn't fired any missiles into Israel, have they, Mr. Producer? Does anybody know why? Because Netanyahu's right. The only thing that's understood in the Middle East is strength. And they know what Israel did to them a year ago in 12 days, and they know what Israel's capable of if their hands aren't tied behind their backs. 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All right. Let's see here. The president had to use the old Air Force One and sent the new one without him because of the threat from the Iranian regime to kill him. To kill him. Let's see here. Actually, I'm just reading something. America still hasn't learned that bullying and breaking promises are no longer cost-free. This comes from one of the Islamo-Nazis that runs the regime in Iran, Galabaf. He says, let me put it plainly, if you strike, you'll get hit. Don't flail around pointlessly, or you'll sink even deeper. The Strait of Hormuz will only open with Iranian arrangements, not American threats. Now, that strait does not belong to Iran. That is international waters, and now they're claiming control over it. I'll just repeat what I've been telling you from the very beginning. Every effort needs to be made to destroy that regime. Every effort needs to be made. And one of the things I will never understand, and one that I think that historians will never understand, is the reluctance to arm the Iranian people. Oh, you can make 1,000 excuses for it. I heard it during the Reagan administration, and so did President Reagan. But you need an intelligence operation that has the capability, and more than that, the will, to identify, train, arm, and provide logistical support, satellite observation, to take out the Iranian Republican Guards and their various facilities and centers. You've got to create the opportunity on the ground to overthrow the regime. Those who say no to regime change are for forever wars.
And they're perfectly fine to leave this up to your children and grandchildren, who one day will have to be drafted to deal with it. Because the Iranian regime actually believes now it's stronger than before. They believe Allah. They believe that Allah has protected them from the most aggressive military onslaught they've ever faced. And that they've come out, they believe, stronger. Through our negotiations, our constant ceasefires, and so forth and so on. I'll be right back.

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6: 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It's a recipe for disaster.
3: Let's prepare so we all have a better story to tell. Get started at ready.gov/olderadults. 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
7: 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And if you love him that much, love him enough to make sure he's buckled up and in the back seat. 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
10: Experts to the stand. I'm Lisa Lacera, Fox News. The prosecution has rested in the preliminary hearing for Tyler Robinson, the man accused of gunning down Charlie Kirk last September.
11: Earlier this week, the defense called on a forensic evidence expert, signaling their plan to go after the DNA evidence. Now they have called an ATF firearms expert, which is key because now the defense is signaling its intention to go after the ballistics evidence and argue that there's no way that the bullet recovered from Charlie Kirk's autopsy can be positively linked to the alleged murder weapon tied to Tyler Robinson. Keep in mind that bullet had broken into many fragments, and prosecutors say there's no way to exclude a positive match either.
10: Fox's Claudia Cowan in Provo. Also today, the video interview of Lance Twiggs, Robinson's ex-boyfriend, was played in court, where Twiggs said Robinson told him he wished he hadn't done it. Court resumes tomorrow morning. Robinson has not entered a plea. The office of Israeli Prime Minister Benjamin Netanyahu says President Trump and Netanyahu spoke by phone today about U.S. moves in the Persian Gulf. This coming after U.S. Central Command says the U.S. launched attacks on Iranian targets Tuesday and Wednesday.
12: Two rail bridges were targeted, which the U.S. said were used by Iran to transport weapons. State media reported explosions in Bushehr, home to a massive nuclear facility. But a U.S. official said the targets were on the coast. The nuclear plant was never hit.
10: Fox's Mike Tobin in Tel Aviv. President Trump said the strikes were in retaliation for Iranian attacks on civilian ships in the Strait of Hormuz. Eight men indicted in Ohio on murder and terrorism conspiracy charges after authorities say they plotted a drone and sniper attack on the UFC event at the White House last month. Federal officials say the plot was hatched in May, but they learned about it just days before the event. Seven of the men were arrested last month, the eighth arrested this week. 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
10: A New Mexico mother sentenced to prison after a toddler accidentally shot and killed himself.
15: 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Her lawyers wanted the